0: News.
1: Minnesota News Network, I'm Sean Maloney. A Pennsylvania semi-driver is jailed following a crash that killed a Twin Cities motorcyclist near Walker. The Minnesota State Patrol says the semi and motorcycle were traveling south when the truck driver made a sudden maneuver onto the right shoulder towards the motorcycle. 30-year-old Roy Berger of Vandy Heights was killed. The 33-year-old truck driver was arrested on suspicion of criminal vehicular homicide. The crash remains under investigation. Health and Human Services Secretary Robert F. Kennedy Jr. announced a new national initiative to find missing children and adults with autism quicker. Kennedy made the announcement in Rochester after meeting with local law enforcement.
2: You heard about the success story behind this incredible program, and it's something that we want to promote nationally. And the Rochester Police Department and the Columbset County Sheriff have had a 100% success rate in finding those children before anything bad happens to them.
1: Project Lifesaver is the program used by Rochester Police and the Olmsted County Sheriff. Children who have autism and have a history of wandering receive an ankle or wrist bracelet so they can be found sooner if they take off. Neighboring Iowa is looking into changing hunting rules to put more restrictions on out-of-state hunters. Chris Ensminger with the Iowa Department of Natural Resources says there's concern about squirrel hunting during the early bow hunting season for deer.
3: We also have a fairly large number of Minnesota residents and other states that come in to squirrel hunt up in northeast Iowa, and there's been some conflict with bow hunters.
1: If approved, the rule change would go into effect in the 2027 hunting seasons. This is MNN on KTLK.
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9: iHeartRadio weather, mostly clear for tonight. A low in the mid-60s. Lots of sunshine ahead for this weekend. Pleasant temps with highs close to 80. Chance of rain later Monday. I'm meteorologist Mace Michaels on Twin Cities News Talk, AM 1130. Right now it's 78 degrees.
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1: Great radio stations everywhere, along with Sam and Polo. It is the Joe Pags Show. Thanks a lot for stopping by. Lots to get you this hour. We've got some more from President Trump. I'm going to go back live to South Carolina, but he does have more to say. He talked about the ballroom. He talked about Darlene Graham. He talked about $850 million in coffers for the Republicans. $850 million. So add that to what we were told the Republicans had, which is about another $400 million. They got over $1 billion. Now, I said this when Kamala Harris ran. You give me $1 billion to do anything, and I'll do it. You know what I mean? Give me $1 billion to do just about anything. I think I'll be able to achieve that. Feel free to give me the billion. By the way, there was this debate for Senate out of Massachusetts, and the guy Markey, and I forget the other guy's name. I'll be honest with you, Massachusetts. I can't stand the people that are running for Senate. I can't stand the people that are in the Senate for you guys. But these two were asked if Seth Moulton, whatever it is, Mouton, however you pronounce it. They were both asked about transgender athletes going against women. And their answers are just exactly as stupid as you would think they would be. I'll have that for you coming up. But first, I got random thoughts on a Friday. Sam, you ready for some random thoughts on a Friday?
2: Yes, please.
1: Paul, you ready for some random thoughts?
3: Oh, just like hour one?
1: I couldn't hear you. What's that?
3: Is it just like the first hour?
1: Listen, I think Jason Statham should do a movie called The Truck Driver.
3: While driving a car.
1: The Warehouse Man. You know what I mean?
2: Seriously.
1: I didn't even realize, before Polo said, I had no idea there was always, he's always the somebody. He's always the something.
3: Yeah.
2: Right.
3: I mean, I told you he has that other one. What was it called?
1: The Beekeeper.
3: No, but there was really another one. There was another, it was A Working Man. And I was like, there you go.
1: Is it A Working Man or The Working Man? If they said A, that changes.
3: Look, I have to look it up.
1: I mean, if it's The Working Man, that makes sense. I don't know if he's going to be, now he's like running out of names. He's like, instead of The Mechanic 2, The Mechanic Part 3, The Mechanic's Apprentice.
3: It was A Working Man.
1: A Working Man, not The? That changes the whole system.
3: No, see, but it ties it in, because in all the movies, he's a working man. So, see, it could be like...
1: Yeah, but he's generally speaking, he's the something, though.
3: Yes, but he's always a working man.
1: The librarian. You know what? He's got to be the something.
3: Yes.
1: Well, this is more random. So I'm coming back from the gym today and listening to our local station, which is our station, our sister station at KTSA. What is it called? Bob? Sam, it's Bob FM, right?
2: Bob FM, yeah.
1: Listening to the Bob. And Michael Jackson comes on, and it's the song Bad. Sam, you know the song Bad?
2: Oh, yeah.
1: Surprise. Well, you, of course, know the song Bad.
3: I'm surprised, yes.
1: So that comes on, and it reminded me of what Michael Jackson wanted to do with that song. Did you know that he wanted to do that song as a duet with another big star?
3: Yes.
2: No.
1: But don't tell the story, Paula, if you know the story.
3: I do.
1: Sam, you don't know, there was another star.
2: No.
1: He's also dead, so it's a guy. He was from one of the cities in one of the biggest markets we're in on this show. Minnesota, Minneapolis. You know who that
2: would
1: be?
2: Are you asking me to guess?
1: Yes. What big star was from Minnesota?
3: Well, when you say big star.
1: Huge, humongous star.
3: Yes.
1: Well, diminutive, but big.
3: Yes. Little but big.
1: Does that help, Sam?
3: And purple.
2: No.
1: He even said the color purple. That doesn't do anything?
2: Oh. Prince.
3: There you go.
1: There you go. What was Prince's last name, Sam?
2: Come on. Prince.
1: No.
2: He didn't have a last name. Yes, it was just Prince.
3: Yes, he did.
1: Prince Nelson was the guy's name.
3: I think his middle name was Rogers, wasn't it?
1: I don't know if it was Rogers, but I know that Nelson was the name that we knew him from Purple Rain. Having said that, did you know that Michael Jackson was going to do it with Prince, Polo?
3: Yes.
1: You know why Prince said no?
3: Yes, because he
1: don't say. It. Don't say.
3: Okay.
1: Same, you know the song, right? Like if I said.
2: Yeah.
1: What is the first line that he says?
2: Oh, I don't know.
1: What's the first line he says, Polo? What did he say?
3: I know it, but it's
1: say it.
3: When you do that, I'm wanting to say Weird Al's Your Butt Is Wide.
1: No, that's true. That, well, yes, Your Butt Is Mine is actually the first line Michael Jackson says.
3: Right, but I just, when I heard you do that, I was thinking, Weird Al, Your Butt Is Wide. So, sorry.
1: The first line is Your Butt Is Mine, Sam, in that song.
4: Okay. I did not remember that.
1: Prince said, who's he singing that to? And he said, well, to you. He said, you're going to say your butt is mine. I'm not doing it.
4: Oh, my gosh.
1: That's the reason he canceled this collab.
4: Oh,
1: or collab,
4: wow.
1: Whatever you kids say.
4: Collab.
1: Well, did you know that because of the line, your butt is mine, is why he said no?
3: Yes, I had heard it like a few years ago, but I didn't know back at the time. That's just...

0: people would cover his songs because I guess he felt like none of them could do it the way he does it. So that's why he had, like, I guess, a problem when people would cover his music.
1: Well, here's the weird thing, and I think this is right. In Minneapolis, feel free to call in and tell me I'm wrong. I don't think Prince wrote music or read music. I think he played it perfectly on these instruments, but, like, couldn't jot down what he was playing.
0: Then Purple Rain was all a lie.
1: Well, in Purple Rain, he's writing it?
0: Yes, because there's, like, the whole scene where he's talking to his dad and is asking his dad if he has any of the down. He's like, that's the difference between me and you. He's like, I don't have to write. He writes stuff down. He's like, I don't have to. And then later on in the movie, he finds, like, this dad's sheet music that he had. So his dad was lying, you know. And then, like, you see him writing it. And then one of the gifts that Apollonia gives to him in the movie is, like, sheet music for him to, like, write, like, songs on. So,
1: well, then it was a lie, because I just pulled it up on Grok. No, Prince the musician generally could not read traditional sheet music or musical notation.
0: Right.
1: And that makes it even more impressive. Like, I'm fluent in reading music, and I'm pretty good with my ear, but just to do it by your ear and never write anything down and never read anything, that's crazy. You know who else doesn't read music? It blew my mind. These videos are going around right now like crazy on short form. You probably don't watch it because you're not on short form. But I'll give you guys both the hint. He's a piano player. See anything? Doesn't read music. Oh, she's taking the call.
0: Is he famous?
1: Yes.
0: Like, I mean, like, big, like, where he's in popular music?
1: Yes.
0: I mean, are you...
1: And he's an amazing piano player.
0: Billy Joel? Unbelievable. Is that what you're going with?
1: Billy Joel doesn't read music. Are you kidding me?
0: That's crazy.
1: How is that possible? We went and saw Billy Joel and Elton John. It was like, they called it the Dueling Pianos or something. I forget what they called the tour. But I think this was in Albany. We went and saw them. And it was unbelievable how proficient Billy Joel is. And Elton John's fine, but he plays a lot of chords. Billy Joel plays. He goes, okay, let me play a classical song, the entire movement now. And he just plays it. And I'm watching these videos recently. And he said, yeah, I don't read the dots. I don't like reading the dots. Like, what are you? What? What have I done my whole life? Why am I reading the dots?
0: Yeah.
1: I mean, it blew my mind. Absolutely. But can you imagine... Your body's mine. And Prince was like, I'm out. Buddy and his. I'm done. I mean, that just kills it. Cracks me up.
0: Yeah. And
1: it does. Yeah. How big was that song? The song was already big.
0: Right.
1: The album was already big.
0: Well, wasn't Wesley Snipes was on the Bad video? Album,
1: wasn't it?
0: Yeah, wasn't Wesley Snipes in the music video, though?
1: It was somebody who was it Wesley Snipes?
0: Yes, when like, it was the start of the video was in black and white. And
1: right. I haven't watched that video probably in 20 years, to be honest.
0: Yeah, because I
1: can see that they're in like a parking garage, they're dancing,
0: right,
1: kicking his leg a lot, your butt is mine, they're doing the slow move, I mean, the whole thing, I get it.
0: Yeah.
1: But was Wesley Snipes in that?
0: I thought it was him, like the guy that approaches him, and he's like, then Michael gets mad, it's like, you ain't bad, you ain't nothing, whatever, and you know. So.
1: How do you say it?
0: You ain't bad. but I watched the Michael movie the other day, so like there were some little things there too, and then like he mentions Prince when like they're hanging out, him and his brothers are hanging out like by the pool and stuff, and he was saying, he was like talking about trying to write some song, and that he was saying something about God, saying that he doesn't want God to send Prince the song. So he was like trying to like come up with it or whatever. So I was just like, man.
1: The reason I even thought about this just now is something came up in my feed about Thriller. Did you know that Thriller almost didn't play on MTV?
0: Yes.
1: They almost didn't play it.
0: In the movie...
1: I didn't see the movie, Michael, so I'm not referring to that at all. But did they talk about it?
0: I'm assuming it was Thriller, but they were talking about like his music videos, period. Like they were talking to like his record people had to call like MTV, like the execs, and then he was forcing them to play his music videos. But I could have sworn that it was Billie Jean that he was like telling them to play. But,
1: no, I don't know if there's a controversy over Billie Jean, but Thriller was because he had some religious advisor who told Michael Jackson, because you're depicting demons and zombies, that could be a problem. So they almost didn't let it play on MTV.
0: Wow.
1: You imagine?
0: Who knows?
1: Halloween video. Who cares?
0: Yeah, but it's like, who knows what would have happened if that didn't happen? You know what I mean? It's like...
1: The fact they played that like 17-minute long video on MTV would blow my mind anyway.
0: Right. I mean,
1: interesting stuff.
0: Yeah, it's just

0: it is interesting because, I mean, look at where MTV's at now. They don't play music videos at all. And which I don't understand that they're going to do a video music award show. How does that work?
1: Channel?
0: Yeah. And
1: does VH1 exist anymore? I have no idea.
0: I don't even know. But it's like, what videos? How are you getting an award? I mean, are these artists still making music videos? Because I never seen them.
1: And if so, what are they putting them on, YouTube?
0: Probably. But that's just crazy.
1: Interesting.
0: Yeah.
1: Interesting. All right. 888-941-PAGS. 888-941-7247. JoePags.com. Free Speech Friday. Whatever's on your mind. When we come back, Massachusetts, turn it up. I'm going to play both of these idiots, this Mouton guy, whatever his name is, and the other doofus who's already a senator. And neither one of them answered this question about transgender athletes in girls' sports or women's sports appropriately in my mind. I'm going to play that for you when we come back. 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
1: Great to have you. Thanks. I appreciate you stopping by. There's a lot going on. Lots to get to. Lots to talk about. It is the Joe Pags Show for your Free Speech Friday. 888-941-PAGS. 888-941-7247. 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Mark, Daytona Beach. What's going on? Hi.
12: Hey, buddy. Another amazing musician that can't read sheet music.
1: Who?
12: Stevie Wonder.
1: Well, duh.
12: Stevie Wonder.
1: Well, of course. He can't see.
12: I'm not being funny, man.
1: What do you mean you're not being funny? What? He can't read it because he's blind.
12: Right. He can't read sheet music. Imagine how good you got to be able to play the piano being blind.
1: Unbelievably good. Mark, I appreciate it. Thank you. Now, I mean, of course he can't read it because he can't see it. And I don't think you're going to be able to do Braille and then press the keys at the same time.
0: Are you sure about that? They keep showing all these things that people are suggesting that he might actually not be.
1: Did you see the Shaq one?
13: Oh, my gosh.
0: No.
1: Did you see it?
0: No.
13: No.
1: Shaq tells the story that he was living in the same complex or whatever as Stevie Wonder. I'm guessing it's some really highfalutin, great, you know, beautiful place in Beverly Hills or whatever. And he gets on the elevator, and Stevie Wonder's already on there. I guess Stevie Wonder got on there and said, what was Shaq calling himself at the time? He didn't say, hey, Shaq. He said, hey, big something.
0: Diesel?
1: He might have said Diesel. Yeah, I think that actually probably is what it is. I think he got on the elevator and said, hey, Diesel. And Shaq's like, Stevie Wonder can see. He's got sight.
13: What?
1: Look that up. He tells that story. I'm telling you. Now, if Shaq is getting on, he's so heavy, maybe Stevie Wonder made the assumption.
0: Right.
1: All right, that's a whole lot of weight getting on here right now. But if Shaq was already on there and Stevie Wonder got on, he would have no idea who was already on there. Unless maybe Stevie Wonder says, yeah, Shaq wears the same cologne or the same antiperspirant or whatever. I mean, maybe something like that. But, I mean, it's more than him. Didn't he drive the car on carpool karaoke with James Corden?
13: What?
0: Something like that.
1: I think they let Stevie Wonder drive. But then again, that carpool karaoke thing, it ended up they were on the back of a trailer half the time. And he wasn't really driving.
0: Yeah, and I've seen where they've joked around about like him calling people in the middle of the night. And they're like, well, how does he know if it's the middle of the night or, you know, whatever.
1: Come on.
0: Yeah.
1: I mean, even if you're blind, I mean, you get tired at a certain amount of time. And if you get up at a certain time, you can tell when it is. All right, let me give you this. If you're in Massachusetts, you should be embarrassed. A lot of you are. Not that you did anything wrong. The people around you that are voting for these idiots are doing it wrong. You got the guy, Moton, and then you got your other, the current senator who's running for re-election. And they still cannot stand up and say, only women and only girls should be in women and girls sports.
14: Do you think transgender athletes should be allowed to take part in girls sports? Senator Markey.
15: Yes, I do. That is the law in Massachusetts. And I think it's the correct law. The United States Supreme Court just ruled 4 weeks ago that across the country that does not have state protections, that those kids lose their protections. So for me, it's absolutely essential.
1: So he's afraid of those kids losing their protections. Because there's a state law in Massachusetts, the Supreme Court law or the ruling, I guess, only applied to states that didn't have this in place. So he's proud that we're protecting the trans kids and not protecting the girls. And then there's this Mouton guy. I don't know how you pronounce it, I'll be honest with you.
14: Yes or no, Congressman, do you think transgender athletes should be allowed to take part in girls' sports?
16: I think they should with a discussion about where we have issues of safety and fairness. And I think that's something that Democrats should take on, not cede to Republicans. Because I've been proud to vote against all of these hateful Republican legislation. But we've not fought forward. We're not taking this on ourselves.
1: And what the hell is he talking about? He's for transgenders playing against girls and women, but we have to take safety and fairness into account. Well, it's unsafe for a male to compete against girls and women. Many girls and women have been injured. It's also unfair because they have an unfair advantage naturally. So him saying that is what? Massachusetts, what is that? This guy Moulton or whatever. And Markey is just a doofus. What exactly is that, to be honest? Sam, where did you send it, hon?
13: On Messenger.
1: I can't get it on Messenger. You got to email it to me or else I can't bring it up. So, I mean, for me, you've got a situation where you got two idiots running for your U.S. Senate seat on the Democrat side. Their primary is coming up. One is just full on, yeah, screw the girls, whatever. You're going to have trans play against them. We have to protect the trans people. And the other one is like, yeah, I do believe that they should be able to compete. But if it's unfair or unsafe, then maybe not. We have to have a discussion. So he's trying to stay out of both sides of his mouth to get some votes that otherwise he wouldn't get. Do not waste your time. Do not waste your time with these idiots. Oh, is it chat telling the actual story?
13: Yes.
1: I've got 46 seconds. I can't fit it in here. We'll do it after the bottom of the hour. Shaq telling the story. And literally, this is the same story, Sam. And tell me if I'm right. He says Stevie Wonder can see. Or isn't blind.
13: Yep.
1: I mean, okay. Now, again, I did the Motown 40 anniversary. I actually won. You're right. I won an award for it. Best documentary back in 1997 or 1998, whatever it was. And, I mean, when I was talking to Berry Gordy's sister, he was like, you would not believe Stevie Wonder showed up here at like 10 or 12 years old, maybe 8. And he played every instrument perfectly. And a guy can't sing. Amazing story. We'll have the Shaq story when we come back and much more. J.D. Vance out on the campaign trail. Keep it here.
2: Joe Pags.
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22: Fox News, I'm Tom Graham. President Trump hitting the campaign trail, holding an event in Myrtle Beach, South Carolina, and praising his economic record, also praising a Supreme Court decision to allow construction of his planned White House ballroom to go forward.
23: In a very short period of time, in a year from now, you'll have one of the greatest anywhere in the world.
22: Vice President J.D. Vance also campaigning today in Ohio. A report from the Department of War shows a decline of unwanted sexual contact and harassment in the military.
24: The Pentagon revealing the estimated rate of unwanted sexual contact for active duty women decreased from 6.8% to 4.3% in 2025 and from 1.3% to 1% for active duty men.
22: That is Fox's Kristen Goodwin. 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

0: 888-941-7247, JoePags.com. Mixing it up on a Friday. Glad to have you here. And don't forget, your body's mine. What? What's that?
1: Wow. I really, seriously, I need everything to have, like, subtitles and captions on it, because I literally don't understand what most people are saying most of the time. I hope it's a joke, so I just laugh.
0: Did you turn the subtitles on? On that,
1: for this?
0: On that music video?
1: I can't. No, I didn't.
0: You can. It's on YouTube. It's going to say, your butt is mine. It's going to say that.
1: I believe you. I just never heard him say that, you know, because I always just like, but boo-da-doo, you know what I mean? Like, that's just it. Those are the first words.
0: It doesn't say, but doo-da-doo. He does not say that. All right, I've got the Shaq story. Sam sent me the Shaq story. We've got to get that out there. I guess this was on Inside the NBA when it was still on TNT. It's now on ESPN. But Shaq says, you know, flat out, Stevie Wonder is not blind, or he says he can see.
2: I'm going to tell you Stevie Wonder story, but y'all not going to believe me.
3: Come on, man.
2: No, I know
3: the story. He's got to tell it.
2: I wouldn't
3: believe it. He's got to tell it, Ernie. I know the story. He told me he's got to tell a story.
2: All right,
3: he's got to tell a story.
2: It's a true story.
3: It's a true story.
2: So,
3: according to Shaq,
2: we lived in a building on Wilshire. So you park your car and the valet's down there. So I'm already in the building. I'm coming through the lobby. Door opens. It's Stevie Wonder. He comes in, says, what's up, Shaq? Presses the button. Oh, it's your story. Presses the button, gets up on the floor, bathtub, goes to his room. I went and called every person I knew and told the story. They believe me. No, bro, he got on the elevator. He's like, what's up, Shaq? How you doing, big dog? Yes, he did. Yep. Wilshire Boulevard. Yep.
0: Called him big dog, not even Diesel. So, I mean, that's even worse. So Shaq is on the elevator. Stevie Wonder gets on, says, hey, Shaq, and then presses the button to his floor. I mean, come on, what are we talking about here?
1: Right.
0: And again, had Shaq gotten on while Stevie Wonder was already on there, you feel the weight. I don't know. I mean, what else can it be? And again, maybe he smells his cologne or something. Maybe he does that. But then he presses the button. Hello? Pull anything?
4: I mean, Shaq's kind of a heavy breather, so I mean, there's that too.
1: And the button.
4: Well, I mean, a lot of those buttons have Braille.
0: Those buttons do have Braille, but he didn't say he searched around for the Braille to find out which button was what. He just pressed the button.
4: No, but I mean,
1: 100% blind.
4: If it's your building,
0: supposed to be.
4: You know where the buttons are, more or less. So I mean, there's
0: interesting factoid I've known forever. Stevie Wonder blind at birth or not?
4: I want to say no.
1: No.
0: He was. Born blind. Ray Charles blind
1: or
0: at birth or not?
1: Legally blind.
4: No, he wasn't. At least from the movie, anyway.
0: Yeah, Ray Charles was not. And I think that he got an illness that took his sight away. And I don't think it was glaucoma or anything. It was when he was very, very young, like a kid. So, I mean, it's all very interesting to me. But we go back to where we started with this. When I was in the Motown facility, in the actual studio where they did these songs. Did you know, I think I've said this before, you guys probably know this. You know who the drummer was on many of the Motown songs?
1: No.
0: No clue?
1: Zero.
0: Another big Motown artist.
4: Was it...
0: Not known for drums.
4: Smokey Robinson?
0: Nope. Mm. Marvin Gaye.
4: Oh, that's right. That's right.
1: Really?
0: I kid you not. You got to watch the award-winning Motown 40 by your dad. What's wrong with you?
1: You know what? I'm sure that I've seen it a million times, but you know...
4: If she hasn't seen Rocky, that won a lot of awards, too. I don't think she's going to watch yours then.
0: Sam, you want to hear something funny that actually might make you feel bad?
1: What?
0: I was younger than you when I did that.
1: Ooh, stop it.
0: And had more hair than you.
1: Well, listen, I have a lot of hair.
0: You have a lot of hair. I mean, but my hairline was pretty much your hairline now. I don't know what the hell happened.
1: Pull that video up. Your voice was like 3 octaves higher back then.
0: Esther Gordy Edwards at Motown. I mean, it was a different thing.
4: Was it like
1: is
4: those,
1: it still on your YouTube?
4: Was it like that woman at the airport with the president that I was voice used to be?
0: No.
1: Oh yeah. Oh yeah.
0: What? I don't even know the reference. What are we talking about?
4: The lady that was
1: the
4: asking,
1: reporters.
4: Yeah.
0: Oh, that lady? No, yeah. It wasn't that bad. No. Sam, see if you can find it. I don't even know if I want to play it. It's got a bunch of copyrighted music on it, so I probably couldn't play it anyway. Yeah,
1: no,
0: it's got a bunch of Motown songs on it.
1: You can play it on the radio.
0: You can, but then Paul has to take it off for the podcast. Those of you listening to the podcast, good to have you, by the way. Good to see you.
1: I think you made it private on your YouTube.
0: I probably did, but guess who can get to it?
1: Not me.
0: I can. All right, 888-941-PAGS, 888-941-7247, joepags.com. J.D. Vance ain't having it when it comes to the DSA and these radical Democrats.
5: It's sometimes actually hard to understand, like, what do these modern Democrats actually stand for? But look what they say. Pay close attention, and they'll lead these little hints of what they actually care about. Now, El Sayed, this guy running for Senate in Michigan, he once argued, not too long ago, that criticisms of Sharia law were rooted in white supremacy. I'd love to go back in time and tell my papaw that there's a man who claims to stand for working people who says not only should we have Sharia law, but if you criticize it, you're a white supremacist. That's not my papaw's Democrat Party, my friends. Now, I served for 2 years in the Senate with Sherrod Brown. He was a friendly enough guy, but he was a man who claimed to represent this state, but never once raised his voice against Joe Biden's border crisis or against the inflation that was brought on by Joe Biden underinvesting and trying to destroy American industry. If you look at it, at every step of the way, these Democrats have voted for foreign workers and fraudsters over American citizens and hard-paying taxpayers.
0: I mean, he's right on all counts. He's right. And I'm not sure why he's out there campaigning. I mean, he's in Middletown, Ohio. He's from Ohio. I get it. But, I mean, he's out there. I mean, maybe this is when the push starts for the midterms. Maybe this is where the push starts to make people realize how bad it would be if some of these people were to win. Then there's this.
5: If these radicals take control of Congress, they're going to pass the craziest agenda America has ever seen. You're not going to have to take my word for it. You just got to hear these guys actually talk about it themselves. One incoming Democrat congresswoman wants to abolish prisons, she wants to abolish police, and she wants to abolish the borders. And let me just say, that's the only real question on the ballot in November. Do we believe in America, or do we believe in nothing? We in this room believe in America, and we're going to fight for it, my friends.
0: He's got behind him a bunch of, look like they're a bunch of construction workers or something like that. It's a pretty good visual. And I got to tell you something. I really like this guy on the microphone. I really like J.D. Vance out there getting it done. I like the vice president standing for what it is that we believe we are here in the United States and pushing back on people that hate the Constitution, people who hate the police, people who hate fill in the blank that is Americana. It's time to push back in a very loud, vociferous way.
5: Now, some of the stories sound insane. In one case, we were working to deport a convicted child rapist in the state of Minnesota. Tim Walz. You remember Tim Walz? Caught wind. And you know what he did? He pardoned the guy. He pardoned a literal child rapist to prevent him from being deported out of the United States of America. Now, we went ahead and got this guy out of our country anyways. And Walz gets better. Walz asked the country what good it accomplished. Did that make us any safer? That is a direct quote from the Democrat governor of Minnesota. To which I'd say, as the father of four young children, 10-year-olds and everybody else can breathe a little bit easier in Minnesota. Yes, Tim, of course it's good to get violent criminals the hell out of the United States of America.
0: That whole situation is such a no-brainer. It blows my mind that Tim Walz and Keith Ellison care so little about Minnesotans that they would allow this person to stay, pardoning the guy, knowing who he is and what he's done. It doesn't make any sense. Other than they were afraid to lose a voter? I mean, what is the end game with people who feel that way? I feel good about this. They're actually starting to get rid of some people that were on TPS. And if you want to come here legally, do so legally. If you want to come here temporarily to be safe from an earthquake or fill-in-the-blank problem in your home country, you go back when that situation is rectified. Doesn't matter how nasty your country happens to be. And it's funny because everybody on the left now agrees that Haiti's not a very nice place. And we shouldn't be sending people back there. This is the same crowd that said Haiti was not an S-hole country. when allegedly President Trump said so. This is from The Guardian from the UK, so it could be fake. First deportation flight lands in Haiti after TPS suspension. ICE charter carrying more than 160 Haitian nationals landed in Cape Haitien after temporary protection status was revoked. No, it wasn't revoked. It just ended. It was, I don't know if you heard this, it was temporary. The first deportation flight to Haiti since the U.S. Supreme Court upheld Donald Trump's, that's the president, power to strip 350,000 Haitians and others of a key type of legal status in the U.S. landed in the troubled nation on Thursday. Oh, it's a troubled nation. I thought it was a beautiful place. You can't call it the, you know, hole. Back out of the flight was carrying more than 160 Haitian nationals and landed in Cape Haitien, Haiti's second largest city, aboard an Immigration and Customs Enforcement charter. The arrival point was selected because the main international airport in the capital, Port-au-Prince, is considered too dangerous. The U.S. government currently has a ban on U.S. commercial flights to Haiti's capital through early September because of ongoing gang violence. The deportees were clad in white, and many covered their faces out of safety concerns as journalists filmed their arrival. Nearly all declined to talk with the media, with some indicating they fear being targeted by gangs that control an estimated 70% of Port-au-Prince and with swaths of land beyond. The U.S. Department of State's travel advisory for U.S. citizens is at its highest alert level. Its website saying, do not travel to Haiti for any reason. U.S. citizens are at risk due to crime, terrorism, kidnapping, unrest, and limited health care. The deportation flight was the first since the Trump administration ended temporary protected status for those Haitians living and working in the U.S. with that protection. No, with that status. It wasn't a protection. It was a status. Again, temporary. And comes as the U.S. officials warn Haitian authorities to expect an increase in removals. ICE is believed to have carried out 8 flights from the U.S. to Haiti so far this year, including a flight on 16 July, carrying deportees and criminal records. So why do we say it backward, do you think, in this country? Like they said 16 July. Why do we say July 16th, do you think?
1: I don't know. I really have no clue. And honestly, it makes more sense to just say the year, the month, and then the date, or whatever. You know what I mean? Like, I don't know. I don't get it.
0: Are we the only country that does it this way? When you're in England, when we're in England, well, you were in, I've never been.
1: Right.
0: When you're there, does it say, you know, good news, we'll open on 16 July at this time? It does get backward the whole time?
1: Yes. And it's confusing because if it's like, oh, August 4th, you know what I mean? It's like, oh,
0: is it March 8th or is it August 4th? Right.
1: I think it's April. Yeah. And I'm like, oh, wait. That doesn't make any sense.
0: It would be April, not March. So it's weird to me. You almost get the feeling that the founders of this country said, oh, yeah, watch this. We'll put the month first. You know what I mean? Like to England, like to King George III. Screw you.
1: Yeah.
0: We're out of here.
1: Yeah.
0: We're an independent country. The colonies will become states, and we're not going to do 16 July.
1: Ugh.
0: And do me a favor. Stupid. Pull up the verbatim of the Declaration of Independence. Tell me if it says 4 July or July 4. I think it says on this fourth day of July, is I think what it says. Just put in the words verbatim. The Declaration of Independence. I almost guarantee it says on this fourth day of July. It probably does.
1: It says in Congress, July 4th.
0: Wow.
1: 1776.
0: Wow, it did. They said, bop, I'm not going to do it the way you do it.
1: Yep.
0: Right here, buddy. They like put it
1: in America.
0: In the face. America. We're going to do so. It says July 4th, 1776.
1: Yes.
0: I love it. Good for them. You know what I heard? We don't have time to get into this today. But research this over the weekend. Everybody watching and listening, research this over the weekend. I heard that the people in England spoke the way we speak back in the day in the 1700s. And they affected the accent they have now after we seceded from the nation. That would be nuts. Wouldn't that be crazy, Sam? Because I often say, why don't we speak the way they speak in England? Allegedly, some linguist says, and she could be dead wrong, and I don't have it in front of me, that the people of England did not speak that way and added it later. That just sounds stupid, doesn't it?
1: It sounds stupid. Maybe it's just over, 250 years, language naturally changes, and since we're across the pond, our dialect is going to change differently than theirs, similarly to Australia changes. I don't know.
0: Let's be honest. Most Americans can't tell the difference between an Australian accent and an English accent. You and I can, but most Americans can't. It's very similar.
1: It's similar, but it's not that similar.
0: to your ears? Polo, can you tell the difference automatically between English and Australian accents?
4: Usually, yes.
0: Okay. All right. Maybe I'm wrong about that. Maybe most Americans can't tell.
4: Doesn't think I do because I always say hello every time I see somebody talking. You know, and it could, she's like, "That they're Australian." And I'm like, "Yes, I know. I'm being stupid." All right, and then so then I'll throw out a good night, mate, and then it's like whatever. So
1: now you're offensive.
0: I want to be a fly on the wall for your conversation sometimes with Laura. That just that's hilarious. Pretty good. 888-941-PAGS, 888-941-7247, joepags.com. Definitely want to hear from you on a Free Speech Friday. We're back after this. Stay here.
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0: 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Go and check that out. Of course, we're on TikTok, 1.1 million. We've got 485,000 on Facebook. You guys and gals are awesome. I do appreciate you going and helping and supporting everything that we do. Thanks a lot for doing that. In the beginning of the week, when it came to what's going on with Iran, Sam, what was the question I had in the beginning of the week about Iran?
1: Is the strait open or closed?
0: Paul, do you agree that's the question I had?
4: Knowing you, yes.
0: I mean, is the strait open or closed? Just about every interview I've done, I've said, hey, by the way, is the strait open or closed? The president did address that today on the tarmac.
18: Total control. If you look at the blockade, we have total control of that entire region having to do with the Strait of Hormuz. And that means well into it, the land areas. So they would love to make a deal, but they're not ready to make the right deal, in my opinion. Yeah.
19: Canada, have you come to a deal?
0: The annoying voice, Canada. I don't know what the hell that is. But, yeah, so what did we just get out of that? Did he say that it's open? I mean, I don't think so. I think what he said was we have total control of the area, total control of the Middle East, and that in regard to the Strait of, and he says Hormuz, I think, the Strait of Hormuz, we have control of that even into the land, which I don't understand. That means that we have control of part of Oman and part of Iran. I don't think I'm asking a lot. And I know that it's a little bit flippant. It's a little bit, you know, tongue in cheek. But as, I mean, Sam, it's a fair question, is it not? Because the gas is back up to 369 or 361
1: right?
0: today.
1: I know.
0: Open or closed?
1: I don't know.
0: Paul, is it open or closed?
4: It's closed to me.
1: My wallet's closed.
0: It's closed to you, says Polo. Not a bad point. Listen, at the end of the day, I just want this thing to get over. Now you see J.D. Vance, our vice president. You see Donald Trump, our president. You see others now. They're hitting the campaign trail. Now we're talking about a war chest of about $1 billion to make sure Republicans and conservatives win. I think we're going to start in the coming weeks. We're going to see a real, I think it's going to be a huge push toward the midterms, and the Republicans finally are going to start going out there and doing what they should do. A guy called earlier, is Ken Paxton going to do that? I think he'll be out there campaigning too. That is Sam. That is Polo. I'm Joe. That's it for this week. Thanks for joining us. Go to joepags.com for all things about the show. 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
17: For a last-minute boost, I'm Lisa Lacera, Fox News. President Trump in Myrtle Beach, South Carolina, campaigning for Senator Darlene Graham, his choice to replace her brother, Lindsey Graham.
19: We're going to tell them that we will never abolish ICE, we will never surrender our Constitution, and we will never allow our country to even think about being a communist or even a socialist country. We're not going to let it happen.
17: Darlene Graham was appointed to serve the remainder of her brother's term, but faces a runoff election against Congressman Ralph Norman for the nomination for the November ballot on Tuesday. Also at the rally, the president thanked Supreme Court Justice John Roberts for allowing work on the White House ballroom to proceed.
19: It's going to be the greatest of its kind anywhere that's ever been built, and it's something that presidents have wanted to be built for over 150 years.
17: The temporary order lets work continue as the Supreme Court considers an emergency appeal of a lower court ruling calling for construction to be halted because congressional approval was not granted. Day two of a hearing for Carmelo Anthony as his lawyers fight to get the Texas teen convicted of stabbing another teen to death at a track meet last year, a new trial.
23: Prosecutors laid out a lengthy history of violence and behavior issues going back to elementary school that Anthony had, so much so that when he was 9 or 10, he was placed on a behavior plan. Prosecutors also shared dozens of text messages they found on Anthony's phone about his violent behavior. In one text thread, his then-girlfriend told him to stop punching and that it wasn't good. He responded, "I have to. It's like a priority for me."
17: Fox's Garrett Tenney in McKinney, Texas. Yesterday, the prosecution and defense revealed they agreed to not present evidence that could inflame an already racially charged trial. 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
24: Three U.S. lawmakers from Minnesota are urging President Trump to approve the state's request to a major disaster declaration to help residents recover from July floods. Senators Amy Klobuchar and Tina Smith, along with Congressman Brad Finstad, sent a letter to the White House asking for the declaration to be approved. Two assisted living facilities managed by a woman charged with sex trafficking are shut down. The Minnesota Department of Health says the facilities were operated by Homefelt Assisted Living. The company is owned by Andrea Sampson, who is one of four defendants charged in a sex trafficking probe involving 13 victims. She's facing more than two dozen felonies for allegations that she promoted and profited from prostitution.
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26: iHeartRadio weather, mostly clear for tonight. A low in the mid-60s. Lots of sunshine ahead for this weekend. Pleasant temps with highs close to 80. Chance of rain later Monday. I'm meteorologist Mace Michaels on Twin Cities News Talk, AM 1130. Right now it's 78 degrees.

0: Let's have some fun on a Friday. We have done it. We have made it to the end of the week. Smile. Life is good. And it's going to be such an incredible Ask Dr. Jesse Friday tonight. We have so many questions about it. Hey, these communists, our communists are open prison, but communist governments around the world are totalitarian. What sense does that make? Someone wants to know, is AI going to kind of defeat left-wing thought? Some lady wants to yell at people, understandably, for potentially sitting out in November. The American military. Are we no longer able to, you know, fight World War II again? All that, we're going to dig into at least a little bit. These Democrat primary debates, because they're pretty revealing. All that and so much more coming up tonight on the world-famous Jesse Kelly Show. We'll even take a couple seconds to mock and criticize Jill Biden, which is one of my favorite pastimes. Before we get into any of that, let's dig into the questions right now. Jesse, DSA and communists is this one. These regimes around the world have the most intolerant and brutal law enforcements in the world. The DSA and communists here in America are all anti-law enforcement. These people are just out of their minds. Okay. Let's talk about that. It's a little odd, isn't it? Country like North Korea is probably one of the best examples. North Korea, they say, I mean, no one knows for sure, has virtually no street crime. None. Nobody's pickpocketing anybody. You're not going to see gangs out there spray painting graffiti on the side of the walls. Why? Well, they'll just kill you. Just pull your fingernails out and kill every member of your family, and they'll just kill you. They control everything, where you eat, where you live, what you do for a living. They control all. You are a slave to the government. There's no open jail policy in North Korea. But the communists here in America, Democrats, they don't believe in locking up violent criminals. In fact, we talked about it so many times before, they actually want violent criminals out of jail, out of prison, and they want them doing more rape and more murder. So a North Korean communist wants everyone locked up, and an American communist doesn't want anyone locked up? How does that make sense? Let me explain. Imagine for a second. Imagine, and we're not going to do this, by the way. Imagine that you and me, we're going to get together tonight, Red Lobster, have some Cheddar Bay biscuits, and we are going to begin a revolution against the government of the United States of America. Again, we're not going to do this, but we're going to begin a revolution against the government. Okay? Now, do you think we should leave Red Lobster after we come up with a plan and drive right down to Washington, D.C. and storm the Capitol? Well, no. Why? Well, you understand that any revolution, any military exercise, period, any revolution, it has stages. There are various stages. If you and me, if we're going to have a revolution against the United States of America, I mean, look, we just got done at Red Lobster. We got to go recruiting. We got to figure out the logistics. How are we going to get secure comms? The weapons situation. Do we have people in place here and there? If not, we have to recruit them. We have stages we have to get through before we are ever going to be in position to storm into the Capitol building and say, we have this country now. It's ours. We have stages. You don't jump right from the let's do it stage to the storm the Capitol stage. You have steps, right? Steps. You with me? Communist revolutions work the exact same way. Chris, grab that old Yuri Bezmenov clip we talk about. Honestly, anyone will work fine, but where he's talking about, you know, demoralization, whatever, Chris will get it in a second. But communist revolutions have stages too. And they talk about them. There are writings about it. We have our ex-KGB Yuri Bezmenov, who was discussing them. Here, listen.
1: Ideological subversion is the slow process which we call either ideological subversion or active measures, aktivные мероприятия in the language of the KGB, or psychological warfare. What it basically means is to change the perception of reality of every American to such an extent that despite of the abundance of information, no one is able to come to sensible conclusions in the interests of defending themselves, their families, their community, and their country. It's a great brainwashing process which goes very slow, and it's divided in four basic stages.
0: Pause real quick.
1: The first one being...
0: Hear what he just said? I'm going to let it play because I know this is an interesting clip, but did you hear what he just said? Four basic what? Four basic stages. You ever put together Legos? You flip right to the last page? No. Got to start on page one.

0: society is controlled. But here's the good news, maybe the bad news, depending on how you look at it. I consider the good news. We aren't there in the United States of America because the communists have not been able to complete their revolution yet. You can argue about where exactly they are with the various stages, the various steps of their revolution. But we are in the middle of one, not at the end of one. And until you get to the end being you hold all the power, every government seat, everything, that's the end. Until you get to that point in time, if you're a communist, it helps you if more people are getting murdered and raped and robbed in society. It helps you. That breaks up societies. It causes angst. It causes fear. You want these people. They are not only beneficial to just shaking up society, they are prime recruits for the communist street animal movement. Prime recruits. Don't believe me? Go look at any one of these Antifa losers who get arrested on various things and look at their rap sheets. This is not that guy's first rodeo when it comes to grabbing a pipe and hitting somebody in the head. He's been doing it for a very long time. He's probably not even a commie. He just found a group that will train him and protect him. It will turn him loose to be the violent monster he is. Now, if you were to fast forward clear to the end stage where they have everything, they're just going to take him out and shoot him in the head. Well, now he's a burden. Now, okay, well, now you served your purpose. Now you have to go. They're not being hypocritical or being different. Our DSA communists, our Democrats in this country, are no different, not an inch of daylight different between an American Democrat and a communist in North Korea. The only difference is the stage they're in. Remember all the tyranny the Biden administration brought down on this country? Remember. Remember how many people they sent law enforcement after. And that's while we have lots of guns. Do you know what Democrats would do if we didn't have guns in this country? They'd come for all of us. They'd have the Marines in your backyard. They would. That's why. That's the difference. All right. This AI stuff, is it going to defeat left-wing worldview? That, and we'll touch on this primary debate. Hang on.
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11: The Jesse Kelly Show on a wonderful Friday, and Ask Dr. Jesse Friday. And of course, you can email your questions in to jesse@jessekellyshow.com. So look, I mentioned before, what would Democrats do? Remember what they did, all the evil things they did under Joe Biden, not just rounding up 1,000 January Sixers, announcing their intention to go find another 1,000 people to arrest. We know directives came down from the White House to go after Donald Trump in every jurisdiction they could, and they did. They arrested him. We know they dug up an old obscure law to justify sending SWAT teams to the homes of peaceful pastors to throw them in prison. That's what they did while Americans were the most armed people on the planet. What do you think they would do if they had the opportunity to do those things without getting hurt? Look, this is Ed Markey. This is from a primary debate last night.
12: I say,
0: impeach Trump. He's running a criminal enterprise. He's got a cash for criminals program that Republicans support, $1.8 billion. He's been running an all-you-can-eat corruption buffet for himself, for his family, for his cronies, for his corporations. He must be held accountable. And he's also planning on stealing the election. That's what the Save America Act is all about.
11: Do you know how far and wide that Trump pardon is going to have to be if Democrats take power again? Oh, here's the primary opponent, Seth Moulton.
12: And let me be clear. ICE needs to be abolished because the organization is completely corrupt. It's staffed by thugs. And that's why I was the first in this race to say that they need to be prosecuted as well.
11: You know that Donald Trump, at the end of his term, is probably going to have to hand out a blanket pardon to every member of ICE because Democrats are so sick and evil. You know that? It's true. All right, let's move on. Dear Jesse, your show is fast becoming my favorite program because you and your audience always ask questions that are on my mind. You do a great job in explaining the pitfalls of socialism and communism, but the uneducated are drawn to the false premise that it would make things fair when it comes to economics. With the AI promise of universal basic income payments as a benefit, would that collapse the left's primary argument as to why they should be given power? It's a fascinating question. So let's sign on to a point that I don't agree with, but people, very smart people say this point. Elon Musk is someone who has said this point. Artificial intelligence. I'm very much paraphrasing, so here it is. Artificial intelligence, they say, is going to grow so powerful, it's going to be so widespread, that AI will do everything, almost everything. And of course, that leads people to say, well, wait a minute, what about my job? What about my job? Oh, don't worry, because AI is doing all the productivity in society, there will be enough money flowing around courtesy of AI that everybody will simply get a check to go do whatever you want, stay home, eat Little Debbie's oatmeal cream pies, take the old lady out to Red Lobster with no job at all. That's very much paraphrasing, but that is this dream they sell. One day we will get there. Now, I need to clarify, I don't sign on for any of that at all. Society will reject it. Society is already rejecting it. That is a pipe dream that these tech geniuses come up with because they don't understand human nature. That aside, let's say I sign on to it. All right. That sounds good. That sounds good. Would that defeat the left's primary argument? No, because you're wrong about their primary argument. Let me explain. Yes, they go out there and talk about fair a lot. Fair. This is unfair. This should be more fair. Fair. Yes, they talk about that a lot. No question. But that's not necessarily what they're selling if you listen. If you listen to how these Democrats talk, listen to their speeches, listen to their debates. Yeah, they'll mention something about fair income, taxes, and whatnot. They're not selling fair. They're selling revenge. What is communism? The religion of the malcontent. That is the true definition of communism. It is the religion of the malcontent. That person, whoever they may be, whatever their walk of life is, that is bitter and resentful about anything. Maybe it's about income. I don't have as much money as he has. He's got a better car than I do. But look, it might be about beauty, basic beauty. You think it's an accident so many Democrat women are disgusting? It's not an accident. They look, oh, look at how pretty she is. She's dating the high school quarterback. He wouldn't even look at me. I hate her. The bitterness, envy, this is what draws people into being a communist. Always has, always will. I have an axe to grind with, pick your person. I have an axe to grind with X, with this group of people, with this. And then what happens? Communist leaders step in and say, you know what? You've got a very good point. If you give me power, you give me power, I'll hurt them for you. Just give me power. Give me power and they'll pay for what they did to you. That's communism. Oh, they'll mention fair from time to time. That's not really what they're selling. They're selling grievance. They're selling revenge. I'm selling relief factor. I'm telling you right now that pain is optional now that we have relief factor. Everybody goes through pain in their life. Everybody. I'm not talking about the emotional pain of working with Chris. I'm talking about physical pain that happens after years of wear and tear on your feet, your back, your knees, your hips, your pec, your whatever it may be. It happens. 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

0: iHeartRadio weather, mostly clear for tonight. A low in the mid-60s. Lots of sunshine ahead for this weekend. Pleasant temps with highs close to 80. Chance of rain later Monday. I'm meteorologist Mace Michaels on Twin Cities News Talk, AM 1130. Right now it's...
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12: Fox News, I'm Daria Albinger. President Trump is in Myrtle Beach, South Carolina, where he campaigned for Republican Darlene Graham.
13: Look at the rallies. Look at what we have today. You have thousands of people standing outside, can't get in. They're standing outside. And we're not even really running, but we are running because we have to get Darlene and other people elected.
12: The interim senator is filling her late brother Lindsey Graham's term. She's running for a full term. Vice President Vance talking up the Trump administration's midterm strategy.
14: The story of this country is one of a foundation laid by normal, common, and good people who make the great achievements of Western civilization possible.
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0: It is the Jesse Kelly Show on a fantastic Friday. Remember, if you miss any part of the show, you can download it. iHeart, Spotify, iTunes. One more word on this, how they're always selling grievance. They're always selling revenge. Derek Chauvin. You remember Derek Chauvin? If you don't, he was that cop involved in the George Floyd overdose. Now, remember, we know now. We know. That's not my opinion. We know George Floyd died of an overdose. I know the video maybe looked bad or something like that, but we know other things too. That picture you've seen, maybe the video of Derek Chauvin with his knee kind of looks like it's on the back of George Floyd's neck. You know, we know that the police department in Minneapolis trained him to do that as part of their training manual. Derek Chauvin, it looks like, did nothing wrong. And yet Derek Chauvin is rotting in federal prison. Now, there may be some movement on that. Okay, so I mean, no matter who you are, that should be something you should celebrate. If a man has been had his career ripped apart, had his freedom taken away, he's already been shivved in prison, and he's rotting away in prison, and he didn't do anything wrong, isn't that sad? Don't you hate that? I do. Hopefully you do. Okay? Tim Walz. Governor of Minnesota. Here's what he said about it.
1: If he issues that pardon, we will simply transfer Derek Chauvin to serve out his 22 and a half years in state prison in Minnesota. And telling people that just to remain focused on that. And so no indication whether they're going to do it or not, but I think it behooves us to be prepared for it with this presidency that it seems like that might.
0: If they let him out of federal prison for a crime he didn't commit, we'll just take him and throw him into state prison. Why? Because the Democrat Party has been selling grievance and revenge to the black community since Lyndon Johnson. That's why. Had nothing to do with the crime, the day itself. It had everything to do with skin color to the communists in this country. Selling grievance, selling grievance, selling grievance, selling grievance, selling grievance to the extent they're willing to take a completely innocent man and throw him in a cage no matter what the cost. They're not selling fair. They're selling grievance. Oh, I played it yesterday. James Tallarico goes on this Breakfast Club, this black radio show.
2: In Texas, we see what happened with Carmelo Anthony, and you said it was a tragedy.
3: Yeah.
2: What did you mean by that?
3: Well, I've done a lot of work in the State House on justice reform, and right now we've got a system that doesn't serve all Americans equally, and we know that black Texans have been have not gotten the justice they deserve.
0: It's all on videotape. We haven't seen it all yet, but we've seen enough. Carmelo Anthony walked into a high school tent that wasn't his with a gigantic knife. And when he was asked to leave the tent, which of course you would be, the tents are for specific teams, specific schools. He got lippy, pulled out a knife, jammed it into the chest of a, by all accounts, wonderful young man who died in his brother's arms. And yet James Tallarico, because he wants more of the black vote in Texas, feels like he has to go on a black radio show and talk about how unjust it was. It wasn't unjust at all. It's the law. They're not selling fair. They don't want fair. They're not interested in fair. They're interested in revenge. Jesse, you read an email from a gentleman who said he would vote in November with his wallet. Doesn't he remember how expensive it was under Biden? If the radicals take the House or Senate or both, he will be paying a lot more than he is now. Nothing will get done because they will go after everyone in this administration. They'll try to pass amnesty, so on and so forth. We need to give Trump his last 2 years without all the fighting and things will get better. Do not vote these Democrats into office. She says she loves the show. Didn't say I can say her name and I will not. And I, of course, agree with her. I am voting straight ticket Republican this November. That is what I am going to do. And I am doing that as because, as I've explained many times before, the greatest threat by a mile to you, your children, your country, and your way of life is not China, Russia, Iran, North Korea, or anything else under the sun. The greatest threat to your way of life is Democrats taking power inside the United States of America. They will destroy everything they touch. That is by far the thing that is the biggest threat to you. Because of that, despite all my disagreements with them, and I have many and I voice them all the time, I'm going to vote Republicans because they're the lesser of two evils. And this is where people will step up and say, we shouldn't have to vote for the lesser of two evils. Oh, grow up. That's what every election is. I don't want to vote for the lesser of two evils either. Have you ever had a vote that wasn't that? I can count the ones on one hand I've had in my whole life that wasn't that, where I was genuinely fired up and excited to vote for the candidate because this guy's great. Normally, almost every time, it's, oh gosh, well, he sucks a little less than the other guy. That's what it's like. That's how it is. Honestly, my favorite candidate ever was me. What, Chris? I was the one who had it all figured out. Anyway, you see what I mean? That's what I'm doing this November. Now, that said, I'm also going to encourage all my friends to do the same. But because I've already begun that process, trying to prod them, hey, please vote this November, please vote Republican, I am getting the normie pushback. And the normie pushback all sounds the same. Jesse, what's changed? I still can't afford gas. Jesse, what's changed? Have you seen the cost of beef? Jesse, my son can't find a job. Jesse, and look, this is the point where I launch into the, hey, Trump has done this and Trump has done that. And look, it's not as bad as Democrats. And those things, they resonate with you, hopefully. And they resonate, obviously, with highly involved political people. But the people who decide elections in this country are not highly involved. They are not highly informed. They are what I call normies. Normies don't vote on that kind of stuff. They vote on, do I have a job? How's the cost of everything? Do my family members have a job? How's that grocery bill look? Am I able to throw the family in a minivan and drive down to Myrtle Beach for a long weekend? Or have I been priced out of doing that thing we do once a year? I actually have a friend. He lives in South Jersey. And every single year, they drive down to Virginia Beach. Every year, they rent a house, a big family. They rent a house, nothing fancy, right? But they go rent a house in Virginia Beach, and they spend a week in Virginia Beach. He told me, this is a couple months ago, he told me, we're not going this year. First time in 15 years. First time in 15 years he's not going because he can't afford it. He's got a good job. A sales manager for a grocery store or something like that. I don't know his specific. He works for a grocery chain, but he's got a good job, good career. Can't afford it anymore. Now, he's not a political person, and I'm going to tell him, get out and vote for Republicans in November. But because, I mean, right now, you know what he's probably doing? Well, he's probably at work, but when he gets home from work, you know what he's going to do? He's going to watch sports, maybe turn on Netflix, and in November, it doesn't matter what I tell him. Maybe I can talk him into it, but the bottom line is he's probably going to say, well, screw Republicans too. He doesn't like Democrats. Can't stand Democrats. No, I mean, honestly, the country can't stand Democrats.
4: PU, when it comes to the Democratic brand, the net favorability rating of the Democratic Party. You know, back in 2018, when Democrats, during the first Trump presidency, right, when they were able to win back control of the House, they were even. They were even, right? Favorable minus unfavorable, even, at 0-0-0. Now look at this. 25 points underwater. Ooh.
0: So he hates Democrats like everyone else. On the flip side, there's stuff like this.
4: Hispanic men, Donald Trump put up a historically strong performance for a Republican candidate for president amongst Hispanic men. But the phrase this morning for President Trump is, ay caramba, because look at these shifts. I mean, Hispanic men on Trump. In 2024, he won among Hispanic men by 10 points. Look now where his net approval rating is. Down he goes into the Gulf of Mexico, minus 41 points.
0: Why? Prices haven't gone down. That's why. I've been talking about affordability since COVID. I didn't just get here. Since we stopped an economy and printed $7 trillion, I've been talking about it. Now we're going to eat it. Sucks. Hang on.
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0: It's officially the dog days of summer all across the country, but now is the time to man up and tackle summer head on. 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

It is the Jesse Kelly Show on a fantastic, wonderful Friday. Remember, you can email us, jesse@jessekellyshow.com. Chris, that was Ozzy Osbourne, right? I got to go see him in concert. Have you ever seen Ozzy in concert, Chris? I'm gonna. Hey, Jesse, are the leaked videos of sailors complaining on ships, leaked articles of missile shortages, Trump's indecisiveness about what to do in Iran, and all the political infighting proof that America can no longer handle a protracted war if one were to ever break out? All right, so let me tackle a couple things. The first thing, I'm not going to make my long point, which I made before, about the sailors complaining about the conditions and the showers and the food and things like that. I'm just going to again remind you that is not indicative that we have a bunch of whiny losers in the Navy, although I'm sure there are plenty of whiny losers in the Navy. It's a big Navy. Plus, it's the Navy. Quit. My point is that deployed troops have complained about the crappy conditions since, well, troops have been deployed. The entire history of the world was this. And this is not, it's not that I'm just guessing. You can go read it. Go read some Roman history. They write letters back home. Guess what they're doing? Lots of the time. Complaining. It sucks up here in Gaul. The food sucks. The Hannibal's guys. Sucks. Alexander the Great's guys. Sucks because being deployed sucks. And when it sucks, you complain about it. So don't make that a big thing, because it's not a big thing. That's how they are. And, you know, even the ones we admire, World War II guys, Korean War veterans, Vietnam guys, they complained all the time. They wrote letters back home all the time complaining. They complained to each other, because that's what you do. So don't take any that into account. Now, as far as the articles of missile shortages, let's talk about this in an honest way. This is not something that just happened. As we ran the manufacturing out of America over the decades, we got fewer and fewer places in this country where we could manufacture the munitions we needed. So munitions, their availability to us has been going down for ages. This comes back to something we've talked about many times before. Human beings, oftentimes, they'll freeze time in a way in their mind. They'll freeze time. Here's a good example. I would say a year ago, started getting back into, you know, lifting weights. Obviously, I don't lift heavy weight, but started getting more and more into lifting weights on a consistent basis, 3-4 times a week lifting weights. And I think it was my very first workout. Do you know what weight I grabbed to go do my shoulders? You know what weight I grabbed? The weight I used to do when I was 25. Why? Because I'm stupid, and because I froze time in my mind of, well, that's what I do, so I'll grab those, only I ain't 25 anymore. You see? Well, people do this when it comes to nations as well. They will take either something they lived through, or they'll take their proudest moment as a country, and they'll fit everything into the country as if that country still exists. During World War II, you mentioned a protracted war. During World War II, we made everything here. Our manufacturing capability was beyond the belief of the Japanese and the Germans and the countries around the world. When they found out what we could make and how much of it we could make, it didn't even make sense. We not only supplied our entire military with unlimited food, bullets, bombs. There was no limit. Unlimited planes. Tanks. Go ahead. Take out a few bombers. It's very sad we lost the crew. Great. We just churned out another 50 yesterday. They're on the way over. Unlimited. Unlimited. We not only had that, we supplied
other countries in the world with stuff. We had everything we needed, and we had such a surplus. Hey, Russia, need some stuff? On the way. Britain, need a hand? Oh, don't worry, we got you. Everybody! That's how much stuff we used to make here in the United States of America. That country is gone. I'm not saying it can't ever come back, but globalizing our manufacturing sector, our environmental rules, all kinds of different factors, factors we've talked about so many times before, they've taken all those factories churning out bombs and bullets and butter, and they sent them over to Vietnam and China and all over the world. And now we can get trapped in this mindset of, oh, Jesse, how can we be running out of missiles for Iran? I remember World War II. We had everything we needed. Yeah. In 1940, we did. It's not 1940 anymore. And this is something long before Iran. If you've been listening for a while, you know I've been hot on this for a very long time, preaching this over and over and over again. The United States of America could absolutely, positively not prosecute World War II again today if the exact same circumstances were brought. We could not. We could not supply it. We couldn't do it. We could not do it. Now, that brings a hard conversation, doesn't it? Of, so, what does that mean? Are we done? Does that mean we're done? Because we don't have that anymore. Does that mean we're done? No. But things have changed. I'll explain in a minute. Hang on.

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5: Minneapolis.
6: Praise for the decision. I'm Lisa Lucera, Fox News. President Trump thanking Supreme Court Chief Justice John Roberts for ordering work on the White House ballroom to continue for now.
7: The military is being taken care of because of the military component for drones and for missiles and for bulletproof glass and for all of the things that you've needed. The military's wanted this done for 100 years.
6: The temporary order allows the work to go on while the high court considers an emergency appeal of a lower court ruling, which ordered it to stop because Congress did not approve the construction. The president made those comments in Myrtle Beach, South Carolina, where he lent his support to Senator Darlene Graham.
7: If we lose, you're going to lose your border. You're going to lose your tax cuts. You're going to lose everything that we've done. We've gotten the biggest tax cuts in history.
6: Darlene Graham was appointed to fill the rest of her late brother's term, but faces a runoff election on Tuesday against Congressman Ralph Norman. Meanwhile, Vice President J.D. Vance took his midterms message to his hometown of Middletown, Ohio, where he touted the economic accomplishments of the administration.
8: Imports for capital goods are reaching historic peaks because when we build these facilities, we've also got to put the beautiful equipment that go into them. Demand for metal cutting and similar machine tools is hitting its highest levels in a century in the United States of America.
6: Vance urged the workers at the Cleveland Cliffs Middletown Steelworkers facility to vote for Republicans in the fall. An 18-year-old in custody after he launched an attack at a school in Sweden using a sword, killing one person and injuring two others. Police say the attack happened while school was in session with about 400 to 500 students in the building. And police say they're working to determine the motive for the attack and say that their thoughts are with the victims. 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
10: Three U.S. lawmakers from Minnesota are urging President Trump to approve the state's request to a major disaster declaration to help residents recover from July floods. Senators Amy Klobuchar and Tina Smith, along with Congressman Brad Finstad, sent a letter to the White House asking for the declaration to be approved. Two assisted living facilities managed by a woman charged with sex trafficking are shut down. The Minnesota Department of Health says the facilities were operated by Homefelt Assisted Living. The company is owned by Andrea Sampson, who is one of four defendants charged in a sex trafficking probe involving 13 victims. She's facing more than two dozen felonies for allegations that she promoted and profited from prostitution.
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15: iHeartRadio weather, mostly clear for tonight, a low in the mid-60s. Lots of sunshine ahead for this weekend. Pleasant temps with highs close to 80. Chance of rain later Monday. I'm meteorologist Mace Michaels on Twin Cities News Talk, AM 1130. Right now it's 73.

0: enough.
1: It is the Jesse Kelly Show. Another hour of the Jesse Kelly Show on a fantastic, wonderful Friday and Ask Dr. Jesse Friday. We have so much more good stuff coming up this hour. I'll finish up that talk we were just having about, well, if we don't have World War II manufacturing anymore, does that just mean we're finished? No, it doesn't. I'll finish that up in a second. We have other stuff coming. Somebody thinks he wants Sharia law in America because of all the degeneracy here. Immigration and inflation, should we be messaging that better? The GOP, some guy wants to know, should we primary Ted Cruz? All that and so much more is still to come in the second hour of the world famous Jesse Kelly Show. Now, but let's get back to it. Let's finish up this talk we were having. Guy wrote a long email in. It was about our military and our missile shortages and things like that. And basically he said, is there proof America can no longer handle a protracted war if one were to ever break out? Yeah, it is. As of right now. That doesn't mean we can't reverse that by dumping these ridiculous environmental laws and taking other steps to bringing manufacturing back here. That doesn't mean we can't reverse that. But here's what it does mean. Because we don't have that manufacturing base anymore that can churn out tanks like sticks of gum, because that is gone, we have to operate as if we're not that guy anymore. Remember my stupid analogy, which was real, about picking up weights for the first time in a while and trying to do the same amount I used to do, end up hurting myself? Well, that's what happens to a country if you still treat your foreign policy as if things are unlimited back home. And we've been treating our foreign policy like that for a long time. And when you argue with people about, hey, I don't think we should get involved. Ukraine's actually a great example here. Right when this Ukraine stuff was kicking off, a bunch of people who understandably don't like Russians, or Russia, I don't like Russia, a bunch of people who understandably don't like Russia would yell, hey, we have to get involved. Let's help these Ukrainians. Let's go send them everything they need. Okay, well, we can argue about whether that's right or wrong, but here's the argument we should have been having all along. We don't have enough stuff. We can't send Ukraine all the things they need because we don't have enough stuff here. We can't just unload all this hardware on Ukraine when we not only don't have more of it, we can't produce more of it. The Trump administration has been good recently. I think it was Trump himself, maybe J.D. Vance, who came out yesterday or the day before and made that point to some effect of, hey, we weren't the ones who blew through all the missiles and things like that. The friggin' Biden administration did. It was Trump, actually. We weren't the ones who blew through all that. The Biden administration was the one who unloaded everything. But what was the problem there? The problem was, and still remains, we treat our foreign policy as if we're still 25 in lifting weights. We're not 25 in lifting weights. We're 45, and we haven't done anything but stuff our face with Doritos for 5 years. So you better put the heavy weights down and do some stretching first. Your foreign policy, and we're not used to this at all. And what's wild is what I'm about to say has been the norm for almost every single country ever. Your foreign policy has to match your capability. Now, the reason we haven't had to think like that is our capabilities have been unlimited. Unlimited technology, unlimited stuff, unlimited wonderful population willing to serve. It's been virtually unlimited. And when you've operated like that forever, we've always got stuff. You can continue to operate that well past the point where you can. The part of the reason so many people, and I'm really on this, on board with this as well. So many people are on board with the Monroe Doctrine. Remember what the Monroe Doctrine is, basically to paraphrase. It's, hey, control your own backyard first. The United States of America, we can't be bouncing all over the world when we have problems right here in the Western Hemisphere. You know what? Let's get Mexico cleaned up. Let's get Cuba cleaned up. South America, we're not going to allow the Chinese and the Russians to take over South America. That's our own backyard first. Not only do I believe that's good philosophically, that's all we're capable of now. Doesn't mean we don't have a Navy that can go do things on occasion when it has to. Secure shipping lanes. You have to go drop a couple bombs on somebody. So it doesn't mean you can't do that. I'm not saying we have to just accept this slow, steady decline. I'm not saying that. But we do have to. We have to acknowledge the reality of what we are now. It's not 1940. It's 2026. We have two political parties in the country. One of them's trying to burn the country to the ground. We've shipped all of our manufacturing overseas. The Navy we do have is getting old and rusted. We've filled up a military with DEI for years. We have this, we have that, we have this, we have that. We cannot conduct wars anywhere as if it's World War II and the Ford factory's making tanks all the time, baby. As those days are gone. Maybe they can come back. I believe they can come back. But those days are gone. And you mentioned, to finish out this, Trump's indecisiveness about what to do in Iran. I've been plenty critical about the decision to go, so I don't need to rehash that again, but I will do this. Let me go ahead and defend him. Have you considered that his indecisiveness is in part because we can't do anything more? I know that makes everybody squirm in their chair, even if you hate the whole Iran stuff, if you love the whole Iran stuff. But what if this missile shortage stuff, I think there's been enough reporting that we have to admit it's probably real. What if it's very, very legit? What if it's dire? Okay. So what if we launch another barrage of missiles at some Iranian power

0: administration drive that point home. It's an excellent, excellent point, and I believe they should be driving that point home. Here's why I don't think they are. I think that the Trump administration has been getting a lot of bad advice from D.C. swamp creatures that have told them that deportations are unpopular. They are not, but I believe they have been told that over and over and over again. So instead of doing what he did on the campaign trail, even in the general election, which is lean into it. I mean, I would like to remind the Trump administration that he ran, not in the primary, in the general election on the largest mass deportation in history. And America said, yep, voting for him. He ran on that. He wasn't shy about it, which I loved. He was bold. Largest mass deportation in history. Now, you know what we get a lot of? We get Mark Wayne Mullen going on the news saying, well, I mean, we're going after the worst of the worst. We're trying to stay out of the headlines, but we're going after the worst. We didn't vote for the worst of the worst. We voted for all of them. All of them. Every single one. Get them out of my country. And if that's the approach you're going to have, that allows you to stand up at the microphone every day between now and the election in November and say, you know how I'm going to get your prices down? I'm sending these foreigners out of our freaking country. You'll have a better job. You'll have better prices. You'll have cleaner roads, more affordable health insurance, more affordable places to live. And that's because I'm deporting every freaking foreigner out of this country. Vote for me. I'm a Republican in November. Now that's a winning message. That's a winning message. That's what I would like to hear. But that may require a male vitality stack from Chuck, because it's going to require some actual testicular fortitude, as the saying goes. You need testosterone as a man. You have to have it. It is not optional. Without it, you're just half of what you are, of what you should be. Your mind doesn't work right. You're effeminate. Are you down a lot? Let me ask you, your mood needs it. Are you down a lot? Almost inexplicably? Driving home from work, sitting around the house, just blah, down, blah. A male vitality stack from Chalk is going to turn that around. Natural herbal supplements. 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It's in the water. 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And ladies, you are not left out. They have a female vitality stack for you. 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We'll be back.
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10: 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Speaking about bold, I want to give this guy a little bit of props. So, I don't know him. His name is Lorenzo Sewell. I think that's how you say it, Sewell. He's a pastor in Dearborn, Michigan. You know, Dearborn, Michigan's now the Muslim capital of the United States of America. He goes down to a city meeting. Some of this might make you uncomfortable. You may even disagree with some of it. But remember that talk we had earlier this week, how we have to overcome right now. We don't have years. Right now, we have to overcome being intimidated by labels like racism or bigot, because now is the time to be loud and bold. What's that sound like? Sounds like this.
11: But you're only 1% of this nation. We are not a nation of Muslims. We are a nation of Christians. We are one nation under God, indivisible, the God of the Bible, the God of the Lord Jesus Christ. That's the God in whom we serve. We are up under Sharia law, and we will not have it anymore.
12: Remaining.
11: Enough is enough.
10: You might not like his style. Maybe you're thinking I could never do it. That's what it's going to take. You want to stop what's happening? You know, in the UK, how many times do we have to read that same headline? Because it's the same headline every year. The number one baby name is Muhammad. You want to stop that stuff? That's what it's going to take. Does that guy sound like he's scared about being labeled a bigot? Stood up and called it like he saw it. I like it. Oh, speaking of which, dude, I think the U.S. should selectively adopt Sharia law. Chop off the right hand of thieves. We can see a thief coming that will have a harder time stealing again, so on and so forth. Also, castration seems like a perfect response to pedophiles and rapists. Yeah, I'm getting pretty intolerant in my old age. Thoughts, he said. My thoughts are this. This is This is a frustration of mine. Nothing wrong with the email, by the way. This is a frustration of mine. We think that Western civilization is soft on crime. You know, a country like Saudi Arabia, well, they catch you stealing over there, they'll chop your hands off. They've got it figured out. That's how you deal with thieves. Here in America, this namby-pamby society, we just let you all out of jail. No. For the longest time in this country, we had very, very strong responses to crime in this country. Let's remember that. Let's remember that hanging people publicly on Sundays after church and bringing the kids to watch it, that was part of daily life in the United States of America. And not just murderers, by the way. For the longest time, thieves got it too. The United States of America, Western civilization, is not namby-pamby soft on crime. We don't need Sharia law to start being hard on crime. You can completely justify castrating pedophiles. And I don't need Sharia law to justify it at all. All we need is the will to do it. We are not soft because we are more freedom-loving, a more God-centered, Christian-based society. That does not mean soft. That is an image people get in their heads because of America's feminized, skinny jean-wearing church, where every pastor's a woman in this country now, and we have to dance around on stage with the fog machines and everything else and talk about just love and love and love and love. And that is not true. It's not true. That's not who we are. And that is not our founding at all. We don't need Sharia law to punish people. But sadly, unbelievably sadly, we have a lot of soft laws in this country and laws designed to put bad people in our society. It sucks. I'm going to tell you something. I'm going to give it to you right between the eyes. You need to have a security system at your house. Now, I know what you're saying. It's expensive. Hey, Jesse, it's expensive. I can't afford this. You can afford Simply Safe, man. 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I'm serious. You sleep better at night. I'm telling you. Jesse, I believe you're correct about the GOP withholding funds to Ken Paxton. I noticed it after we got rid of John Cornyn in the Texas primary. If we are correct and the GOP is punishing us for getting rid of a rhino, should we replace Ted Cruz during his run for re-election in 2030? We need to remind the GOP who they work for. I'm not donating money to them anymore because of this. I'll just donate directly to the candidate. Look, I'll give it to you right between the eyes. I would never donate to the GOP, ever. I will donate to candidates. Find a candidate who is bold enough to say the things that I say and you say. You know, the things we believe and that we get on board with that. Now, as far as primarying Ted Cruz go, look, you know I know Ted Cruz. I've told you that before. I know him. Now, we're not best friends or anything like that, but we've hung out multiple times. I know Ted Cruz. I'm not going to sit here and pretend like Ted Cruz is perfect. Not at all. We have a long, long list of senators we need to invest in bouncing before we get to Ted Cruz. He's easily one of the 10 best we have in the Senate. Easily. And he just is. Look, you want to bounce a senator next election cycle? His name is James Lankford. That ginger eunuch in Oklahoma who knifes you in the back every chance he gets. Every chance he gets, he screws us over. We need to get one, not five, one legitimate candidate in Oklahoma organized and funded, and we need to take James Lankford out in a primary. That's what we need to do. All right. Talk a little DEI next. Someone wants to know about Hitler. What was his obsession with the Aryan race? Maybe we'll ask Chris. Hang on.

0: month.
1: iHeartRadio weather, mostly clear for tonight. A low in the mid-60s. Lots of sunshine ahead for this weekend. Pleasant temps with highs close to 80. Chance of rain later Monday. I'm meteorologist Mace Michaels on Twin Cities News Talk, AM 1130. Right now.
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12: Fox News, I'm Deborah Valentine. President Trump speaking at Joint Base Andrews Friday following a U.S. Supreme Court decision temporarily ruling that allows construction of the $400 million White House ballroom to proceed.
13: It's all paid for by patriots and patriotic companies.
12: A lawsuit by plaintiffs claims the project is unauthorized by Congress. The defense has rested in the trial of a Massachusetts mother who allegedly strangled her 3 children. Fox's Brian Ennis reports from Plymouth, Massachusetts.
14: A leading expert in filicides, cases where parents kill their children, testified Lindsay Clancy heard a male voice commanding her to kill her 3 children and herself.
12: Prosecutors argued that Clancy was not suicidal and that their psychiatrist testified she had no indication of psychosis. 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

0: the Jesse Kelly Show on a wonderful Friday. So much still to get to. I'll answer this Hitler question in just a moment. I have to pause on that, though, because Jill Biden is still out there doing a media tour. And this time, she's wondering, hey, that bad debate Joe had, did someone put something in his drink?
1: There's no way anyone could have, God forbid, laced his drink or
2: something. Who knows?
1: Who knows?
2: Right? Who knows?
0: Who knows? Maybe he was poisoned. It's all so bad. The more she talks, the worse she looks. I'm going to put a lid on it, Jill. Jesse, I heard everything's bigger in Texas except for Jesse Kelly's hands. That's not nice. My hands are perfectly big. That being said, can you shed some insight on why Adolf Hitler was obsessed with the Aryan race, blonde hair, blue eyes, while he himself did not have these traits? As a side note, I have the Aryan race gene, I find redheaded women with green eyes irresistible. I can't tell you how many times I've found myself on my knees asking God to deliver me from the evils of the red-haired, green-eyed beauty. Buddy, that's how they get everybody. You stay awake, all right? They don't have a soul. So Hitler, it comes back to, now this is an old way of thinking. Okay? Adolf Hitler did not invent this way of thinking. You'll find certainly older historians who talked about this, and some people still believe this to this day. What's this? The idea is this. Nordic peoples. Yeah, think Vikings, right? Vikings, Nordic peoples. Sweden, these types of places. They were historically, like in Roman times, when Caesar would go up into Gaul and fight these people, the Romans would talk about it. They wrote it down, that these people are huge. They talked about how huge they were, huge and strong. And so many of them had this blonde hair, which they grew long. Okay. So that stereotype. That's what those peoples were for the longest time, right? Well, the thinking was way back in the day, much less prevalent today, but the thinking was way back in the day, that those people, the people who were the big blonde hair, blue eyes, Nordic people who migrated down south, that they were in fact the authors of virtually everything good in civilization. They, from them, spawned everything good, right? Now, in Hitler's, you know, German society, you didn't have to be, the people get this wrong historically, you didn't have to be blonde-haired and blue-eyed at all. You know, you could be a brown-haired, brown-eyed German and be in good standing with the Nazi party and whatnot. However, alongside that was this goal that blonde-haired, blue-eyed, Nordic-looking people, they are the ones moving forward who should reproduce, because it'll make a more pure bloodline to make Germany better and stronger going forward. So they did, this is real, they did encourage them to get married. There were incentives for, if you're a big blonde-haired, blue-eyed dude and you find a blonde-haired, blue-eyed dime, maybe of some stature, Germany wanted you. Get married and make babies. Get married and make babies. Now, this sounds, and of course we know it all turned ugly, right, with the massacre of Jews and everything like that. So we know the ending. However, keep in mind, this was not uncommon thinking back then. This is not uncommon thinking that those Nordic people sprouted everything good. They're responsible for everything good. And if you want your country to be good, they'll be made mainly from those people. And everyone else is inferior, right? It's not abnormal. And it's not abnormal really for countries historically to try to run themselves that way. Now, it doesn't always end up with the massacre of 6 million Jews, but historically common, right? Makes sense. Jesse, on Tuesday's show, You were talking about hiring practices of businesses today and how they're forcing white men out or not hiring them to begin with. All this is for the sake of DEI. Well, I see DEI totally different than most. All DEI has taught me is that I should assume every woman or non-white person I work with is a DEI hire and thus unqualified until they prove otherwise. And I take it a step further. For critical roles like doctor or lawyer, I will only use white men. Are they guaranteed to be the best? No. But I know they are far more likely to have achieved their positions through competency than through DEI. Thoughts on this stance, as his name is Brian. Okay, well, first, my first thought is this. That's not only understandable, it's inevitable. It's inevitable. Here's the thing about tribal warfare in whatever form it takes, tribal warfare. When people, when a group of people, whoever they are, when they start tribal warfare, they oftentimes do so and they operate as if there will be no reverse attack on tribal warfare. The other side will never tribe up. I'm going to tribe up. And I'm going to attack you and people like you, and I'm going to defend my own no matter what, but it surely will never come back to bite me. And the thing is, all throughout the history of the world, tribal warfare just begets more tribal warfare. Why is there a white prison gang? Well, not a white prison. There are plenty of white prison gangs, but the Aryan Brotherhood got their start in California's penal system. Why? Were they a bunch of Hitler lovers in the beginning? No, that's not really the genesis of it. Why did they get started? Because there were Hispanic prison gangs and there were black prison gangs, and the white guys who got there were being preyed upon by the Hispanic prison gangs and the black prison gangs. And so what happened? Hey, white guys, we should maybe get together here. If we're going to do this tribe thing where it's this color against that color, then we're going to do this tribe thing. I warned about this during this St. George Floyd insanity where all this stuff got turned up to 1,000. I warned that this was going to really divide the country in significant ways, and it was going to create so much more racism, that this attack on racism, which is what they claimed it was, by forcing white men out of everything and jamming everyone else into these things, it was not going to help us overcome anything. It was going to make us regress racially as a country. My children, you know, my boys are 17 and 15. They don't have any idea how little racism there was in America in the 90s when I grew up. It was there. It was always there. Racism's always going to be there everywhere. It just wasn't a thing. It wasn't even something that popped into your mind. When you went to see the Lethal Weapon movies in the theaters, it was a black cop and a white cop, but that wasn't even the story. No one even talked about it. It was one older cop and one younger guy who was crazy. But today, with the hyper-focus on it, it's created more racists of every kind. It's terrible. Identity theft is even worse, though. Much worse. Identity theft is one of those things now that nations do. China does it. Russia does it. They have hackers who spend all day, every day, going after your information. We like to think that, you know, the Chinese intelligence service, sure, they're probably trying to hack into that FBI agent's email, but not mine. 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

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Remember, if you miss any part of the show, you can download it. iHeart, Spotify, iTunes. Also, remember, this was an actual campaign ad for a mayor who's going to prison now for being a

0: I just can't believe it's real. Hey, Jesse, on your Wednesday show, you stressed the importance of American manufacturing. We have an Australian-owned naval shipbuilding facility here on the Gulf Coast. Currently, they are considering an offer to purchase from a South Korean company. This makes me nervous because I don't trust South Korea. And also, I can't understand why American-owned companies aren't making our military ships. Yes, it's good they're being built in America by Americans. They contribute greatly to our economy here. Am I just paranoid thinking this is a security risk? Her name's Debbie. You're not being paranoid. It is a security risk. It's also something that's very old too, though. Having another country make critical hardware of yours is, now we shouldn't need it here in America, but it's very, very, very common. It's very common. I mean, you can go back in history and look at, when Britain's Navy was hot and doing its thing, countries, they would send Britain money and say, hey, we want some battleships. Hey, we want you to build us some stuff. And then it's happened before. After you pay them to build you a battleship, they get it about built, and then you go to war with them, and they're just like, nah, I'm keeping it. Yeah, it's mine now. And this stuff happened. Go look at Japan and Britain, World War II. There was some of that going on. It's always a danger to entrust national security issues to any other country on earth. And this includes allies, I should note. Remember, allies are not friends. There's no such thing as friends when it comes to countries. That is not a thing that exists. There are allies, and you are only allies because there's something, maybe a few things, you happen to agree with each other on, and you think to yourself, we agree on enough, why don't we kind of hang out? You're not friends. There's no such thing as friends when it comes to countries. It doesn't exist. Crayon Eater, with the Muslim takeover of America, 9/11 seems to be a strategic win for the barbarians. What say you? His name is Sean. I dwell on this a lot, and I just don't think there's any way around it. Probably be offensive to some people, but too bad, so sad. That's the way I am. 9/11 happens. Radical jihadis did what they did on 9/11. And then the Bush administration, for the next 8 years, prosecuted a war on terror, as they called it, in Iraq and Afghanistan. Okay. They completely changed the focus of organizations like the FBI. Remember, I told you this earlier this week. The FBI, before 9/11, had a huge counterintelligence operation aimed at the Chinese, stopping all this Chinese spying and Chinese infiltration. All that stuff went away after 9/11, and everything, CIA, FBI, everything got aimed at stopping radical jihad. Okay, fine. You could argue, well, that's going to happen when you knock down the Twin Towers and kill a bunch of Americans. Okay, then we imported a bunch of Muslims with it. We had to prove, as we were fighting the global war on terror, well, this isn't about racism. No. In fact, we do need a bunch more Iraqis here. Let's bring in some more people from Afghanistan. After all, we're not being bigoted. We're not being bigoted. Go look at the Islam numbers in America during that time period. It's staggering. Absolutely staggering. It's amazing how many we brought here. And now you get this crap.
1: Michigan around this time of year, let's just say it's not its most inspiring.
0: That's the Muslim running for Senate in Michigan. Here's the mayor of New York City.
2: We have the power to set ourselves free. And I consider my own faith, Islam, a religion built upon a narrative of migration. The story of the Hijra reminds us that Prophet Muhammad, sallallahu alayhi wa sallam, was a stranger too.
0: Well, at least we were nice. Nice kills nations. Jesse, or he says Bronco. She says Bronco. Isn't the coming Social Security bomb just a golden opportunity? It would allow JD to tell the electorate that he's going to take government money from illegals and layabouts and give it to retirees who paid into it for decades. Even the idiot normies could get behind that. Plus, if he could pull it off, it would encourage illegals to self-deport as an added bonus. I'm sure there are factors I'm not considering, but this sounds like lemons into a lemonade moment. What say you? Her name is Diana from her Pure Talk phone. Look, it's a good idea. And I'm not saying it's a bad, I'm not saying it's a dumb idea at all. It's a smart idea. If this Social Security bomb really does hit us in something like 2032 or 2033, that's an opportunity to step up and say, hey, if you're relying on Social Security, you're not getting a cut. We're stripping every dime we can away from illegals and we're giving it to you. The problem with that is this, or a couple problems. First, legally, that's going to be a nightmare. You know, you don't have total freedom in the government. The president, no one has the total freedom to just take money from this and put it in that. You know, different monies are designated for different things. That's one. Two, so much of the money that flows to illegals in this country is not necessarily federal money, or I should say not directly federal money. It's state money. It's the states themselves who raid their treasury, especially the blue states, and hand it over to illegals. So the Social Security problem is going to be a federal problem, and the federal government is not going to have the authority to reach into the states and say no more for you. Make sense? All right. We still have an entire hour. Someone wants to talk. Church is chicken. Someone wants to talk Iran. People want to talk about many things. All that and so much more still to come. Hang on.

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5: He's happy it can keep going. I'm Lisa Lucera, Fox News. President Trump thanking Supreme Court Chief Justice John Roberts for issuing a temporary order allowing construction on the White House ballroom to continue.
6: When they say proceed, I think that's a good thing. Nothing's easy today.
5: The work on the $400 million ballroom can continue while the administration appeals to the high court, a lower court ruling calling for it to be stopped because the president didn't secure congressional approval before starting the work. The president made the comments during a rally for Senator Darlene Graham in Myrtle Beach, South Carolina.
6: She's more about affordability. She's about what we have, how much a loaf of bread is going to cost, how much beef is going to cost.
5: The president said after the sudden death of Senator Lindsey Graham, he urged his sister to run for the seat. She was appointed to fill the remainder of her brother's term, but faces a runoff election Tuesday against Congressman Ralph Norman. Meanwhile, Vice President J.D. Vance took his midterm message to a steel facility in his hometown of Middletown, Ohio.
7: Vice President Vance asked workers at the Cleveland Cliffs Middletown Steelworks facility to vote for Republicans this fall, including John Huston for Senate and Vivek Ramaswamy for governor.
8: Now we got to ask ourselves, imagine if they get back in power, what are they going to vote for? If these radicals take control of Congress, they're going to pass the craziest agenda America has ever seen.
7: He said under President Trump, there's been an explosion in building up American manufacturing with trillions invested in new facilities and plants. He also announced a $1 billion investment by the Department of Energy and Cleveland Cliff Steel in their Middletown Works flagship plant.
5: Fox's Jessica Rosenthal. The NTSB says a plane that crashed yesterday at a remote military site in Alaska, killing all 8 people on board, was making its second runway approach in heavy fog, and the 2 pilots couldn't see the airstrip when they crashed. 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
9: Three U.S.
4: U.S. lawmakers from Minnesota are urging President Trump to approve the state's request to a major disaster declaration to help residents recover from July floods. Senators Amy Klobuchar and Tina Smith, along with Congressman Brad Finstad, sent a letter to the White House asking for the declaration to be approved. Two assisted living facilities managed by a woman charged with sex trafficking are shut down. The Minnesota Department of Health says the facilities were operated by Homefelt Assisted Living. The company is owned by Andrea Sampson, who is one of four defendants charged in a sex trafficking probe involving 13 victims. She's facing more than two dozen felonies for allegations that she promoted and profited from prostitution.
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14: iHeartRadio weather, mostly clear for tonight. A low in the mid-60s. Lots of sunshine ahead for this weekend. Pleasant temps with highs close to 80. Chance of rain later Monday. I'm meteorologist Mace Michaels on Twin Cities News Talk, AM 1130. Right now it's 73.

the Jesse Kelly Show. Final hour of the Jesse Kelly Show on a wonderful Friday. We have a ton to get to. Couple of Iran questions. Church is chicken. Someone wants to know if I've ever been a fill-in host for anybody. I was very, very, very briefly. All that, so much more coming up on the world famous Jesse Kelly Show. Now, I'm gonna group all three of these up so we can knock this out and not have to address it again on this show. The first one is, these are all Iran. Jesse, why does Trump and his negotiators continue this exercise in futility, wasting time with these clown show Iran negotiations? Anyone with half a brain knows they're playing us like a fiddle. They have no intention of negotiating a thing. Are they hoping for some sad version of Obama's JCPOA that Iran did not adhere to? Okay? This guy said, Jesse, I know you say foreign policy is complicated, which I agree. When it comes to war, why do we start crap we cannot win? Look at our recent history, so on and so forth. Okay? Last one. Ninja Kelly. Thought popped into my head. When we first went and started bombing the heck out of Iran, I was one of the pom-pom waivers. Now I realize that Trump may have bit off more than he can chew. My thought is this. We bomb the site where we're building the nuke, then we head over there because we had to dig up the dust, or we're trying to. Why don't we just park a satellite over Iran? Okay, all right, all right. So let's kind of tackle these in order. First thing, why are we wasting time with negotiations? I'm gonna lay this out again as clearly as I can. Oil. The entire world runs on oil. It is the global commodity. It is by a mile, by 10 miles, the most important global commodity. And there are other important global commodities. I admit that they are all way, way away from oil. Every single person on the planet, everyone, except for maybe some remote tribe on an island somewhere, other than them, every person on the planet, their lives are better, sometimes significantly better, sometimes marginally better, because of the existence of readily available oil. It's not just that it powers things and transports things. It's one of the key ingredients in so many things. It makes everybody's life better. It flows throughout the planet. Okay? With me? Now, because it is a global commodity, it is priced globally. Well, we have plenty here. Doesn't matter. That's not how it's priced. How much of it is available on the world market at any given moment? That is what is going to determine the price of oil. Okay? All right. Now, the Strait of Hormuz, it's not just Iranian. It's not supposed to be Iranian at all. It's an international waterway. If you go look at it and look at the countries in it, they are oil-producing countries. Roughly 20% of the world's oil flows through the Strait of Hormuz. 20%. Now, I've been reading you the numbers in recent weeks. If the amount of oil that is flowing through the Strait of Hormuz because of this war has been reduced by 90%, we're now getting 10% of the oil through. That is creating an oil shortage around the globe, including in the United States of America. You know how gas is $4 a gallon and everyone's mad about it right now? You ready for a brutal reality that's going to kick you right in the face? That number is artificially low because Donald Trump has chosen to drain the strategic petroleum reserve, trying to keep gas prices at a level where we don't have an armed revolt in the United States of America. But our strategic petroleum reserve is at a 40-year low. It's so low, if there's not enough of it in there, you can risk ruining the reserve itself. That's how low the numbers are, and that's in America. Around the globe, countries, because of the 20% reduction, roughly, in oil flowing, countries have been draining their oil reserves. You know this economic pain that has come from this war in Iran?
Did you know this is the calm before the storm? I can't stress this enough. And Trump has brought this up. I think he only brought it up once, but Trump brought this up of, I also have to worry about a potential, I think we called it a global recession or global depression. If we lose 20% of our oil for long enough, the reserves empty out and you are going to see economic calamity like you cannot possibly comprehend. And yeah, that may mean $7 a gallon gas for you. That means people are dying in Africa. Famines. There is a disaster coming at the other end if you don't find a way to get that oil flowing again. So you mentioned why the exercise in futility. Donald Trump is not an idiot. He knows the Iranians are a bunch of dirty liars. He's mentioned it many times before. They'll go back on every deal. They'll lie about everything. He is well aware of that. But if you don't understand the serious, serious consequences that are coming, it can be confusing as to why he's negotiating at all. Why are we even bothering with these guys? What are we just going to take a bad deal? Donald Trump would take a bad deal right now and he would cry himself to sleep in happiness tonight if he got a bad deal to get the oil flowing again. The oil has to flow again. Either one of two things here. Either Iran has to collapse and totally give up, which I guess it could happen. You know, economically, they're dying. Iran either has to collapse and give up, or we're going to sign on to a bad deal. I'm sorry. I wish options were better. They're not. Well, Iran shouldn't control 20%. Life's hard. I know. It sucks. They do. It's not even just that they necessarily control it. They've known forever that the ability to shut that strait down was the ace up their sleeve. It was always the thing they could do to strangle the rest of the world and to punish whoever attacked them. Think of it like their nuclear bomb. You know how we can't ever attack North Korea? No one can because they have nuclear weapons. It's just the truth. Nuclear weapons are

0: I don't know what to say. I wasn't in the room. I don't know what he heard. I don't know what he thought. I don't know. All right, now back to this one. Why do we start crap we know we cannot win? I don't think for a second Trump decided to start this with the thinking that he couldn't win it. I think you know Donald Trump's thoughts on foreign policy, foreign wars. He's big on ending them instead of starting them. Wants to get out of them instead of getting into them. He's been critical, very loudly critical, of America's stupid foreign policy for a very long time. He found himself in one. And I don't mean to make excuses. I'm not making excuses for him. It was his call to make. He's the president. The buck stops with him. It was his call to make. But that Machiavelli saying is so unbelievably true. And if you remember, right when we made this decision, I told you, wars start when you will, but they do not end when you please. You can get into one anytime you want. I can walk out this studio and walk up to that shirtless homeless guy on the sidewalk. And if I feel like I want to get in a fight, I can walk up and drill him right in the nose. Nothing stopping me. Now, is he going to stop? Well, now that's out of my control. Drilled him in the nose. Now it's not up to me. All right. Let's get off this for a bit. Talk about some church's chicken, filling in for other people on the radio. All that, so much more still to come. Before we do that, let's do this. Let's talk about Pure Talk. Let's talk about money. Right, Chris? Let's talk about money, saving money. Everybody has a smartphone. Everybody has a wireless plan. Don't lie. I know you do. You probably have one for every single person who lives in your house. That's the way it goes. And it costs a fortune if you have one of the big wireless companies. Pure Talk doesn't cost a fortune. Pure Talk, you will pay a fraction of the cost of the big guys. What's that look like? How about this? You switch to Pure Talk, your first 3 months of talk, text, and data, $15 a month. 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Vietnam veteran runs the company, and it takes 15 minutes to switch? 10, maybe? Dial #250 and say Jesse Kelly. #250, say Jesse Kelly. We'll be back.
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fantastic Friday and Ask Dr. Jesse Friday. Remember, you can email the show your love, your hate, your death threats, jesse@jessekellyshow.com. Jesse, I heard your rant about Church's chicken and the Somali math whiz. I'm with you. Church's has the best side with the jalapeno popper. They have the best sides in general. They do have really good sides. Their honey biscuits, their fried okra, which I know you probably won't like since you're not a fan of fresh organic green foods. But Church's chicken gets me sick every time. I've gotten to the point where I'll go to Popeyes and order a bucket of chicken, then go to Church's and order the sides. I'd like to think I have a stomach of iron. I've eaten some pretty questionable things in my life, but for some reason, Church's chicken always gets me. Is there a food that always gets you sick, or does the crayon lining in your esophagus provide the appropriate buffer to prevent any type of post-ingestion distress? His name is Samuel. All right. So, first of all, is there any type of food that gets me sick? No. There is not. I have never been that way. I have never had a type of food in my life that gives me some kind of an upset stomach of some kind. You know what I had for breakfast today? Kind of inadvertent, but you know what I had for breakfast? Woke up, was trying to get some protein, I was going to lift today, and we got some sausage in the fridge, some hot and spicy sausage from HEB. So I grabbed a couple chunkies of that and threw a couple sausage patties in a frying pan. You know, I was going to throw a few eggs in there, have sausage and eggs for breakfast. I fry up the patties. My stomach is really, really rumbling. I'm really hungry by this point. The house smells really good. I yank the patties out of the pan, throw in the fried eggs, few over easies, pull them out, sitting down to eat like a king. I discover pretty quickly these sausage patties are not done. They are not cooked at all. Al dente. Yes, that's right, Chris. Al dente. Yeah, I ate them anyway. All right. I ate them anyway. I was waiting to have some problems. Didn't have any problems. This is 12 hours ago. There aren't going to be problems now. I don't have foods that make me sick. However, here's what has happened. Maybe this is just age. Maybe this is being married to Ob. You know what a obnoxious health freak she is. There's a smoothie in the fridge for you. You know what an obnoxious health freak she is. I used to be a fast food freak. Ob tells a story as if I still do it, and I told you before she's lying about that, but I did. When I was first dating Ob, pretty fresh out of the Marine Corps, I was working construction and going to community college, I would get Jack in the Box double cheeseburgers for breakfast. I would. I was that guy, fast food three meals a day. So I'm Mr. Fast Food, right? I don't eat it that much anymore. I still have it. Don't get me wrong. I told you I just had McDonald's. I think it was last week. I still have it. But now, sometimes when I eat it, it's not that I get sick. It doesn't taste as good as I remember. It's what, Chris? Chris said it's because they're not changing the oil. I mean, I think I believe that. Like I mentioned Jack in the Box. Jack in the Box is probably my peak for fast food. I even like the breakfast. I like Jack in the Box. Our Jack in the Box finally closed down. I stopped going because it had this terrible aftertaste. And you're probably right, Chris. It was the oil that never changed. Look, maybe I changed. Maybe the recipes changed. Maybe the oil changed, but it doesn't taste as good as it used to. That makes sense? You know what? 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
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Hey, part-time, since you call out so much, that's not even true. I've heard lots of people fill in for you. You understand that I call out less than every other major radio show in the country. Do you understand that? Anyway, but have you ever had to fill in for another radio host? And if so, who? So before I signed with Premier Networks, I was picked up by a smaller syndication company, Key Networks. Great people, by the way. I don't have a bad word to say about them. And they had put me on in like 10 cities or something like that. So it wasn't big. I mean, now it's over 200, right? But it was cool. And I'll always love them for that, right? It gave me a wonderful opportunity. I don't have a bad word to say about them. Great people at Key Networks. And Bill O'Reilly at the time, I don't know if he's still doing this now because I don't know Bill personally. I've never even met him. Bill O'Reilly was doing a 15-minute radio show. Just 15 minutes. You know, I think it was 3 segments. Boom, boom, boom, gone. 15-minute radio show. Occasionally when he was gone, I would be the fill-in for 15 minutes. And I'll tell you, it was a little bit of a struggle to try. What stories can you even tell? You know, if you have to try to hit actual news and things like that, you don't have time to screw off. Look, I'm grateful for the opportunity, but I'm not filling in anymore for anybody. We'll be back.

0: iHeartRadio weather, mostly clear for tonight. A low in the mid-60s. Lots of sunshine ahead for this weekend. Pleasant temps with highs close to 80. Chance of rain later Monday. I'm meteorologist Mace Michaels on Twin Cities News Talk, AM 1130. It's 7.
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13: Fox News, I'm Angelo Bavaro. President Trump was in South Carolina rallying for Senator Darlene Graham. She's facing Representative Ralph Norman in the Republican Senate primary.
14: She's more about affordability. She's about what we have, how much a loaf of bread is going to cost, how much beef is going to cost.
13: Graham was sworn in last month after the death of her brother, Senator Lindsey Graham. The Supreme Court rules the White House can continue construction of that new ballroom, at least for now.
15: That order from the Chief Justice came just hours before a lower court decision would have kicked in, forcing a halt to much of the construction on the ballroom complex. The president reacting to today's order, saying he is grateful for the decision and adding that construction is under budget and ahead of schedule.
13: That is Fox's Shannon Bream. 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

It is the Jesse Kelly Show on a fantastic Friday and Ask Dr. Jesse Friday. And we still have so much we have to try to cram in the last half hour of the show. So I think, look, it would only be appropriate to take a minute.

0: 我是2022年 Arcadia 第三区市议员候选人王爱玲，我将。
1: Yeah, she's going to prison. I know you're going to find this shocking, but she turned out to be a Chinese spy. Who could have seen it coming? I mean, I had no idea. Irene Rang. Jesse, you seem to be a bit of a savant. That means a talent despite some mental challenges. I don't have mental challenges. I do not, Chris. What mental challenges do I have? You don't want to be too mean? Well, why don't you just come right out and say it right now? What is it? Chris said, who signs up for the infantry as their first choice? Somebody who watched a lot of Sands of Iwo Jima when he was a kid. And no, it's not because I had brain damage. Whatever, Chris. Anyway, I understand that experts have a financial / legal reason not to admit that they were wrong. But what about family and friends and coworkers? He's talking about COVID, by the way. I literally, stop using that word, can't look at them the same way since COVID. I'm willing to forgive them, but I need an apology or at least some admission they did us wrong. I love the show, says his name is Patrick. I'm assuming you haven't gotten that apology from your brother who wouldn't let you visit. From your daughter who told you she wasn't coming to Christmas. From your dad who said you're not welcome. But I'm guessing you haven't gotten an apology from your employer, from your kid's school, from all the different parts of our society who wronged you greatly because of COVID. I'm pretty sure you haven't gotten any of those apologies. And I know you deserve one, right? However, you need to let it go. No, let me explain. I didn't mean forget. I don't mean that. I've already told you before, depending on what they did, I would just cut people off forever for things they did during COVID. I didn't say forget. Here's the thing. In life, you run through this. You'll run through this at work, in marriage, in everything. There are times when somebody did you wrong, or at least you think somebody did you wrong, and they don't necessarily see it that way, and so they're not going to apologize. And there are, look, Ab and I have had fights like this, and we've been married for 20 years, right? So you're going to have fights. Ab and I have had fights like this where she explained her side of it, and she very clearly and honestly felt that I had done her wrong in whatever it was, whatever we were fighting about at the time. And even after we're done yelling and it's just, we're calmly talking about it, she would then, you know, hey, so apologize, please. But if I don't feel like I've done wrong, I'm not doing it. I'm just not doing it. And she's the same way, right? I'm not saying this, that's not just me. It's not just her. It's kind of a human nature thing. I bet your liberal Aunt Peggy, who told you you weren't welcome over there for Christmas time during COVID, I bet you money she still thinks she was right. Now, that's unbelievable for you, because not only did you know the truth back then, you pay attention to the news now with everything that came out. I mean, we have Fauci's own words right now. We know the vaccine didn't work. We know it caused health problems. We know all these things now. Even Fauci knew. It's all in black and white. We have all the documentation. Your liberal Aunt Peggy has no idea. None. No idea. You think they're talking about that on CNN? Did you see a lot of Fauci stuff on CNN? Where they were explaining, wait a minute, he just lied? Wait a minute, Fauci had a blood clot from it and he told everyone else that you didn't see that on CNN. You heard about it here. Your liberal Aunt Peggy doesn't listen to this show. She lives in a world of make-believe. You're never going to get an apology from the people in your life who did you wrong during COVID because they don't think they were wrong, which is part of why I called it the great sorting. You found out. You don't want to believe this. I don't want to believe this, but it's true. You found out during COVID who's going to turn you into the government. You found out. You read these stories about East Germany and Soviet Union, all of them too. It almost doesn't seem real. Wait a minute. A mother went down to the secret state police headquarters and informed on her own daughter? Hold on a minute. A husband went down to the secret state police headquarters and informed on his wife? A son turned in his parents? It doesn't make sense, right? If you have a good value system, certainly if you love your family, you read these stories and it's not like it's once, over and over and over again. It happened and it doesn't seem real. How is it real? But it is real. The truth is there are people in your life who are so, they're such consumers of lies, of government propaganda, that they will not only do the most terrible things imaginable, they will be convinced the entire time they're the good guys. Remember that poll of Democrats? The large percentage of Democrats during COVID who believed you should have your children taken away from you if you're not vaccinating them, who believed in putting you in a camp. It wasn't one or two. This is how a lot of people think in our society. It's crazy. Now, speaking of family, you know that I'm a little bit security conscious, to put it mildly. I am. And yes, my family can shoot. We're all good there. But I don't like not being there to look out for them. It's a dangerous friggin' world. Dirt balls all over the place. 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You will sleep better. The peace of mind that comes with knowing my family is always being watched over. I just love it. Dr. Jesse, I think J.D. Vance would be a great choice for president in 2028. My only concern is his very young and growing family. If you were in his shoes, would you run or wait till the kids get a little older? Any chance you could stay VP for 4 to 8 years, so on and so forth. All right. So, couple things. I've actually had that thought about J.D. Vance, who I don't know. I've spoken to him a couple times, but I'm not friends with him. I'm not going to pretend like I am. But he does have a beautiful young family, very clearly loves his wife. I mean, you see the way she looks at him. She worships the ground he walks on. I bet you they're a wonderful couple. They seem like it. Clearly are loving parents. And you look at how ugly politics is and you think, do we want this wonderful young man to go into it? Combine that with this very, very ugly thought, but it's one I've shared with you before. It's just the reality of it. You know they're going to try to kill him. Now that we have a culture of assassination, don't think they're just going to put their guns down when Donald Trump retires. They're going to shift all that anger towards the next guy, blame him for everything under the sun, and they're going to try to kill him. They are. And so you think about the miserable world of politics and the physical danger of it, and you think, man, he's a father. He's a husband. Should he even bother with it? We'll talk about that in a second.
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0: Jesse Kelly Show on a fantastic Friday. Final segment on a Friday. We will be back on Monday, though, for Medal of Honor Monday. You can email the show, jesse@jessekellyshow.com. Back to this question of, hey, J.D. Vance, the guy's a fan, but he's a young father, husband. Should he just wait? Stay VP 4 to 8 years, maybe attorney general. Should he just wait? So I'll say this. I already voiced my concerns as well, but I'll say this. We can't succeed in saving the United States of America if smart, energetic, young men choose to stay out of the fight because they have too much to lose. We have to have smart, energetic, young men leading the fight. And I know this sounds misogynistic, too freaking bad. Men have to lead. It is a man's job to lead. A man should lead his home. He should lead his church. He should lead in politics. He should lead. Men have an obligation to lead. If we have an intelligent, if you're a J.D. Vance fan, if we have an intelligent, personable young man willing to throw himself into it, I know he has a lot to lose. And I already said, I do worry for the kids and his lovely wife and things like that. But if he does, and I don't know his heart, if he believes in this and what he's doing all the way, he has to go. He has to throw himself into it. You can't have your energetic young men sit it out because it's dangerous. Now to your final point. Can he just be VP to 4 to 8 years? Remember the Chris Christie rule. It's my rule. I named it. I came up with it. But boy, does it apply to so many people beyond Chris Christie. In politics, nobody stays hot forever. Nobody. Barack Obama was as popular as I've seen for a long time. By the time he was at the back end of his last 8 years, man, did this country hate his freaking guts. Chris Christie, you laugh now because he's a tubby punchline on the news who just whines about Trump all day long. Chris Christie's a clown to you. He's a clown to me. But I was there when Chris Christie was the newly elected governor of New Jersey, tough talk, Eastern accent guy, and he was the belle of the ball in the Republican Party. He would have walked to the Republican nomination had he chosen to run during his first term as New Jersey governor. But you know what? He decided, it's not quite time yet. I better wait. By the time he was done waiting, the bloom was off the rose. He was a punchline, and now we all laugh at him. Donald Trump is as big and popular and charismatic as any president of my lifetime. But he's been around for more than 10 years now. Look, like I've told you before, you drive across rural America where I'm in all the time, there are hand-painted Donald Trump billboards. They've got his face spray-painted in the fences of political phenom like I have never seen in my entire lifetime. But he's at the back end of a political career. He's been around a while. Now you get this.
1: Hispanic men, Donald Trump put up a historically strong performance for Republican candidate for president amongst Hispanic men. But the phrase this morning for President Trump is, ay caramba, because look at these shifts. I mean, Hispanic men on Trump. In 2024, he won among Hispanic men by 10 points. Look now where his net approval rating is. Down he goes into the Gulf of Mexico, minus 41 points in an
0: approval rating down where Joe Biden's was at his lowest moment. You can argue it's because of this or because of that. I would argue this. You cannot stay popular in politics forever. It's not possible. So if J.D. Vance wants to be president, and I don't know that, but I suspect he is. He just did a big fundraiser last night. If J.D. Vance wants to be president of the United States of America, there is no next time. There's no wait another 4 years. There's no nothing. If you're hot now, certainly if you get the Trump endorsement now, that means you're going to get a lot of Trump money behind you, meaning his donors and things like that. There's no tomorrow. There's no 2032, 2036. Wait till the kids graduate. By that point in time, half the country will hate your freaking guts. Nope. If now's the time, now's the time. Chris Christie rule. Nobody stays hot forever, right? Except for Super Shore. They've been hot for a long time. They're going to stay hot forever. 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Jesse, since we can't see or hear from Chris, can you describe to us what he looks like? Have you ever seen that? You ever seen the movie Shrek? What, Chris? You know what? We're going to have to go into it. Jesse, I found you guys when you were only 6 months old. Daggone, Chris. 6 months old. That means I've been screaming at you for 7.5 years now. Wow, I have my life lessons. Them reasons are the very reasons I loved you after my first show. Every day I listen to you guys. I love God, but you have been instrumental for me over this time. After my first show with you, I decided not to kill myself. Truth, my brother, I love you guys. He says, happy anniversary. Thank you, my man. You keep on keeping on. I love it. Thank you. Jesse, Dan Bongino and Tucker Carlson. I must admit, I don't particularly care for them right now. They're completely different. What say you? Here's what I say. I do not like political commentary that talks about other political commentators. And I'm shocked at how often I see that now. It blows me away at how many people on TV, radio, podcast spend their time complaining about other hosts. Listen to this guy. Don't listen to that guy. Don't do this. Listen to that. I can't stand it. It's funny. You mentioned these guys don't like each other, Bongino and Tucker and whatnot. And I'm sure that's probably the case. I'm friends with both of them. doesn't bother me. I don't care. Doesn't bother me. It's supposed to be about the country. It's supposed to be about the people making our lives better. Not being selfless here. My kids. I have children. They're way more important to me than being on the air, right? I want them to have a good country like I have had. I want your children to have that. That's what this stuff is supposed to be about, isn't it? I don't do all this drama stuff, hate him, like him, blah, blah, blah, blah, blah. You don't like it, change the channel. Tell you the same thing on my show. You don't like it, change the channel. Now put your phone down and go enjoy that family over the weekend, all right? I'll see you on Monday. That's all.

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3: Music to the president's ears. I'm Angelo Bavaro, Fox News. Supreme Court Chief Justice John Roberts is allowing the White House to continue construction on its $400 million ballroom project for now. President Trump says it's vital for national security.
4: It's going to be the greatest of its kind anywhere that's ever been built, and it's something that presidents have wanted to be built for over 150 years.
3: The Supreme Court is considering the Trump administration's emergency request to intervene in lawsuits over that project. That temporary order came hours before lower court rulings would have forced a stop to above-ground construction of that project because the president did not get congressional approval. The president made those comments while campaigning in South Carolina for Senator Darlene Graham. She's headed for a primary runoff election on Tuesday against Congressman Ralph Norman.
5: I will always stand for the Second Amendment. To me, gun control is how steady you hold your weapon.
3: Graham was appointed by the governor of South Carolina to finish out her late brother, Senator Lindsey Graham's term. Nancy Kissinger has died. The widow of the late Henry Kissinger died at her home in Connecticut almost 3 years after her husband passed away at the age of 100. Former New York City Mayor Mike Bloomberg posting on social media that she was the ultimate diplomat. No cause of death has been given. She was 92 years old. ICE is now considering shifting to a find and arrest posture of Haitian nationals. That's after giving them several weeks to turn themselves into ICE officers since TPS officially ended on July 27th. Fox is told that in recent days in Ohio alone, about 300 Haitians have been arrested by ICE. That number is expected to increase dramatically. 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
6: iHeartRadio weather, mostly clear for tonight, a low in the mid-60s. Lots of sunshine ahead for this weekend. Pleasant temps with highs close to 80. Chance of rain later Monday. I'm meteorologist Mace Michaels on Twin Cities News Talk, AM 1130. It's 71.
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2: 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Some really good news to bring you into the weekend, right? 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
2: And like I said, we will we'll have a little more fun coming up this hour, moving into the weekend, and give you a chance to join us in that. But first, there's some more serious business we need to attend to, and some of it is talking about the things again that we've been dealing with, and of course, things that folks are looking for answers to. Of course, heading into the midterms, what is the top of mind? We talked about affordability, but I'll add in this. I know it's important to our next guest, Greg Cunningham, Trump-endorsed GOP candidate in New Mexico's 2nd congressional district there. Greg is a Marine veteran, spent over 20 years as a police officer, went undercover with the cartels. And one of the things that keeps sort of, I don't know, sliding in the significance of what we're dealing with on a daily basis, and I would say it's probably because of the work the Trump administration has done, it's not the problem that it once was, and you know the squeaky wheel gets the grease. But we can't forget how far we've come with a lot of it, and that's the work on the border. I want to talk about that, plus the things that Greg sees that are top of mind for folks in that race. Greg, welcome into the Glenn Beck program.
5: Oh, thank you for having me, sir. I appreciate this.
2: My pleasure. And you know, as I mentioned, with your experience, and thank you for it. You know, the courage to go out and do what you've done over 20 years is incredible. You've seen it up close and personal. What's it like right now on the border? And we don't see these stories that we've seen during the Biden administration previously, with so many people trying to come across each day and the issues that we've seen. What has the Trump administration been able to do, and what's the work that still yet needs to be done?
5: Well, again, from someone that, you know, worked along the border, that did Title IIIs and cases down there, you're right. I do have a very, you know, firsthand, you know, experience with that. And what the Trump administration has done by, you know, stopping the catch and release and that executive order that got us here, that has given us a chance to sort of back up and look at what we need to do in a very clear-eyed manner. And I think that that's what we're dealing with in the media. There's a lot of people now that, you know, the gates were open for 4 years, and now we need to go back. It's, you know, we're trying to shut the barn door after the horse has gone to some degree. And we're getting a lot of pushback. You'll see stories just yesterday in Santa Fe here, people just up in arms about federal officers enforcing the law. And we just really need people to understand that law and order is the bedrock of our country. Nothing else matters if we don't have safety, if we don't have the freedom to move about, open businesses, and send our children to school. So, you know, that is my area of expertise. And again, I have the knowledge and the will to get things done.
2: Let me ask you, because we've seen it here. Like, I'm as far north as Michigan, and we have seen the Biden border crisis impact us. We had one case, a particular, it stands out to me. It was a case of the murder of Ruby Garcia, right in my hometown here. And she was dating a man who was here illegally. In fact, he had been sent home, I believe, Trump administration the first time around, and found his way back in under the Biden administration. He was dating Ruby Garcia. And in fact, one night they got into an argument driving down the highway here in a busy stretch of road. He shoots her and kicks her out of the car, leaves her to die right there on the highway. And it's just an absolutely horrifying case. And again, it's one that the local media didn't even want people to know about. We got a tip on this and shared it, got some research investigation, then found out the backstory on this man. And that story came to light. And then the president came here and shone a spotlight on it for the family and for Ruby Garcia, who's a victim, to make sure that he took a stand on it. And I know you're right. You're right there. So, you know, stories like this may even be more likely to happen with the danger of the cartels and whatnot. How is that impact for people there?
5: Well, again, the instances here are higher, and I saw them, again, firsthand as a police officer, as a detective. And what I would ask of people that are on the other side of this issue is, what's your number? And by that I mean, what number of American citizens, or even immigrants, because they terrorize their own communities in many cases, what number of people have to die?

0: questions. It's I think as an undercover, and I'll give you just a real, when you first start doing it, you feel like you have police officer written on your forehead. And it's hard to go forward. But after a while, you realize that, you know, they don't know who you are. And it's just sort of the key is to be yourself, be calm, keep your head about you. But you have to be careful not to let it take over your life. When you're undercover like that, the lines between good and bad and right and wrong start to blur sometimes. And it's that you have to stay grounded. You have to stay humble, which I'm bringing into this arena. And remember who you are and why you're doing things. And when you look around at your children and your grandchildren, you know, they're poisoning our children. I say the cartels, they're poisoning our children in the name of profit. And when you remember that, it gave me a purpose to go to work. And the way you and I are talking right here really is just the way I talk to them. Just be yourself, be calm, and everything will take care of itself. And so it was an interesting experience. You know, like one of these days, I'm sure I could write a decent book, but I have other things on my mind right now.
1: Yeah, Greg Cunningham is running for Congress there in the 2nd District there in New Mexico. Trump endorsed, talking about the border and some of the things you're saying. In fact, you sort of made me chuckle when you said, there's a blur from the line between right and wrong when you're working with the cartels. And I think, well, you've got all the experience you need then to be thrown into the swamp there in D.C. because you understand.
0: I can tell you, I am uniquely trained for this.
1: So speaking of which, how much of Brola's faith play with you? I mean, just hearing that in your voice a little bit, like, you had to have at least some sort of faith when you're dealing with these situations.
0: I'm so glad you brought that up. That is actually where I started in politics. I had no aspirations to do this when I retired. I had opened my own business. You know, we have 9 grandchildren. My wife and I have a very full life. But it was sitting in church during the pandemic, watching our governor try to close our church down. My pastor, Steve Smotherman at Legacy Church, and Charlie Kirk used to come to our church. And really, they were the first men to challenge me as a man and as a believer to stand and get involved and shape the world in a church point of view instead of having the world shape our church in its view. And so I believe very strongly that believers and Christians should get involved in politics and get involved in their community. This misnomer that they've created, this separation between church and state, it's being used against us, and it's actually the opposite. We're not supposed to keep the church out of state. We're supposed to keep the state out of church. And so I believe that strongly. This thing started for me. You know, when Charlie Kirk was assassinated, that was the day I made up my decision to do this. So I am a fruit of the seed that Charlie Kirk planted during his lifetime, and I'm very proud of that.
1: I'll just tell you, Greg, it's my experience, and I don't know exactly, maybe you have similar dealing with people so much, you know, you tend to get a little bit more insight, but there is something through the last 6 years or so, every time I would talk to somebody that was standing up in a way that was not reasonable. Although now we look at it and say, yes, this is a reasonable way to think about things. But they were doing things that didn't make a lot of sense logically. Well, why is this person standing up? They could be, you know, they could be attacked and this could happen and that could happen, especially during those days, about 5-6 years ago. Every time I talked to somebody, I would just get this sense, and then I would ask him about this faith component. And it's so funny. And now I completely see it. It's no coincidence. They all had this threat of faith that propelled them to stand up in the face of some of the wildest things that we were facing at the time. And of course, to do things that most people would say, you know, you got to either be crazy or cold to run for office, you know. And

0: you know, surely you understand that more than anybody.
1: Well, you know, going back a little further, I was a reconnaissance Marine in Desert Storm. So I saw combat in Desert Storm. So, and then I was part of the most elite units in the police department. So I have that thing in me that strives to be the best. And whatever I do it as hard as I can. And that is the mentality I'm bringing into this. But the underlying thing and all, everything I've done has been what you just said, that sense of right and wrong and doing what's honorable and what's best for our country and for our people. And I've always believed that. And again, people, I am not naive. You know, I am a believer, but my history shows that I've operated in the grayest areas on this planet. So I am not naive about what Washington is or isn't. But I do know, and I've shown this, that if done correctly, I can and will make a difference in New Mexico. And that will, you know, that will in turn make a difference for the country. You know, CD2 in New Mexico matters. We're one of the five or six races in this country that are true toss-ups. And so there are national implications to this race. I understand the weight that's on my shoulders, but my history shows you that I'm ready, I'm prepared, and we're going to get it done, Justin.
0: Greg Cunningham, I hope that you do for the folks in New Mexico and, of course, in the rest of the country here that hear that in your voice, what I hear right now. I really hope you do, and God willing, you will. Greg, what's the best way for folks to maybe reach out, particularly if they're in New Mexico, they want to help, or what's the best way for them to stay in touch with you?
1: As always, sir, it's Cunningham for NM. It's CUNNINGHAMFORNM.com. That's the portal to get involved. That is the portal to get to know who we are. And again, I welcome discourse. I welcome people asking who we are and why we're here. I think once they start unpeeling these layers, they're going to like what they see.
0: Yeah, absolutely. Praying for you and in this race. Such a critical election season, Greg. We always appreciate it. God bless.
1: Thank you, sir. God bless you. And prayer is absolutely the foundation of this and the most important thing. So thank you.
0: Absolutely. My pleasure. A refreshing conversation with somebody who wants to go make things right in the swamp. You probably, you know, talk to most people. They don't really want to go to the swamp. Don't really want to do that. But when you're on a mission, things look a little bit different. Good for him. Coming up, like I said, we're kind of trying to have a little bit of fun on a Friday. I got some stories I want to get to. And in fact, some good news, too. So don't go anywhere. We're just getting things fired up. Justin Barclay in for Glenn today on the Glenn Beck Program. Back next.
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0: All right, lots still yet to get to. 888-727-BECK. That's 888-727-BECK. Justin at justinbarclay.com. Have you seen this? This is the wildest thing I have ever seen. And that's saying a lot in the last few days. But there's so many funny, weird things that are happening. It's like drinking from a fire hose. Never a dull moment. That's what I like to say, but I totally feel that way. This interview with a present. I've talked to him a few times. I will tell you, it is always interesting when you talk to the president. You kind of open the door and you let him run in some ways. I've always enjoyed the conversations that I've been fortunate to have. I've never seen one like this. And I've seen him, I've heard plenty of interviews, watched lots of media. I've never seen anything like this, and you probably haven't either. I couldn't believe he agreed to it, number one. It's number one. I'm saying, what's this about? But I certainly, after seeing this and hearing some of it, I thought, well, boy, this is really going to have a lot of people talking. I can't imagine some of the things folks are going to be saying. Trump sat down with Michael Cohen. In fact, I got some of the clips. We're going to get some of these on the way for you. But he sat down with Michael Cohen, the rat, the guy that turned on him, right? So, and he's been out there bad-mouthing Trump for how long now? We've got some of the audio from
4: this. I want to go back to 2016 if we can, because you and I have obviously traveled a pretty rocky road together. Do you remember, sir, when I went on CNN with Brianna Keeler and she told me that you were underwater in the polls, and I responded with those famous two words, says who, which became some worldwide meme.
5: A good advocate, and then they weaponized you like nobody's ever been weaponized, like few have been.
4: Well, maybe just you and I, sir.
5: Yeah, me too, but I don't consider mine was at a level that nobody's ever seen before.
0: This interview and the clips that are coming out of it are going to have people talking. If you haven't heard it yet, I got a sum, and I want to share what I think was going on here, because boy, there's some behind the scenes.
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7: iHeartRadio weather, mostly clear for tonight, a low in the mid-60s. Lots of sunshine ahead for this weekend. Pleasant temps with highs close to 80. Chance of rain later Monday. I'm meteorologist Mace Michaels on Twin Cities News Talk, AM 1130. It's 69.
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19: Fox News. I'm Deborah Valentine. President Donald Trump in South Carolina Friday night rallying for Senator Darlene Graham ahead of Tuesday's primary runoff.
20: She's more about affordability. She's about what we have, how much a loaf of bread is going to cost, how much beef is going to cost.
19: Graham faces GOP Representative Ralph Norman in Tuesday's runoff after neither secured a majority vote in the primary. The U.S. Supreme Court is temporarily allowing construction of the White House ballroom to continue.
21: Chief Justice John Roberts issued the temporary order, which prevents a lower court order from taking effect that would have stopped above ground construction on the ballroom.
19: Fox's Kevin Uretsky reporting the Supreme Court will now consider lawsuits aimed at stopping the project. The lawsuits claim the president did not have the authority to launch the project due to a lack of congressional approvals. America's listening to Fox News.

0: I have a number of things that I've been meaning to get to, some of them all week, and some of them that are just new, but I got to get to them, get through this stack of things that I've got. And I think some of them are actually going to be kind of fun. I think you'll enjoy some of these. It's Justin Barkley in for Glenn today on the Glenn Beck Program, 888-727-BECK. 888-727-BECK, and also Justin at Justin Barkley, BARCLAY.com, Justin at JustinBarkley.com. Love to hear the emails. So the one of the stranger things, I can't imagine that President Trump having enemies and then making amends with the enemies, having a conversation on a on an interview with Michael Cohen. This is the guy, the fixer at one point for the president, and close, I think, is maybe not even accurate enough to put it. They were at one point. Now, a conversation where the president agreed to do it yesterday, and this is the culmination of it.
1: But they weaponized you. They weaponized a lot of people. And I respect the fact that you recanted everything you said. And that's a big thing that you did.
0: It's kind of mind-blowing, isn't it? You know who this is harder for anybody else, though? This is harder for CNN and for the folks on the left now than anyone else to really wrap their minds around what is going on with this whole thing.
2: That hush money prosecution of Donald Trump 2 years ago has nothing left to stand on, because now the star witness.
0: This is CNN, by the way.
2: The guy who is the reason why every prosecutor who looked at this case, including the Biden DOJ, the prior liberal Democratic DA, passed on charging this case, is because they didn't trust Michael Cohen beyond a reasonable doubt. Alvin Bragg rolled that dice, and now Michael Cohen has said publicly that he, quote, felt pressured and coerced by prosecutors. So where do you stand on Michael Cohen now? If you believe he's a truth teller, then he felt pressured and coerced by prosecutors. That's not acceptable. If you believe he's a liar, then your case is built on a lie. So that case is going through its appeal process incredibly slowly. I think there are major legal infirmities with it, but now the factual predicate has collapsed.
0: Yeah, and the internet is exploding too, because now there's lots of question around, what happened? Was there something more happening behind the scenes here? Were they working together in some way? Was this a rogue idea from Cohen to go out and do what he did? Or is he just sort of a scumbag and will say whatever needs to be said in the moment? I will tell you one thing. I never had this on my bingo card. I never had Trump and Cohen doing conversation, doing an interview together, and then Cohen flipping the script. I mean, I was just a few months ago, I think the guy was on TikTok or something. I'd see him pop up and just talking all kinds of trash and smack against the president. So it is the strangest, but it won't be the strangest thing you'll see today. It is strange. It won't be the strangest thing you'll see today. Particularly if you're on the internet, there's no shortage of strangeness. There's just no shortage of it. This might be one of my favorite things I've seen today. And I've seen a few. This is a man who's walked into, well, I assume, walked into a city council meeting in San Diego, and he is, well, you'll recognize
3: the Darth
0: voice.
3: Vader?
0: You heard the name. Darth Vader is called to the... Vader now approaching the dais here. Now, he's going to comment on a subject that's really gotten a lot of controversy lately. He's going to comment on flock cameras, Darth Vader here.
4: The
3: emperor is a fan of flock, and we must continue utilizing flock technologies so that we can follow and surveil the rebel scum as they.
0: This is you're probably thinking, is that real? This is from the Public Safety San Diego Public Safety Committee non-agenda public comment. 2 days ago in San Diego, from their feet.
3: Move from playground to playground, from playground to pool, from pool to gymnasium, because we all know that the flock cameras are not only following the license plate readers, they are following children. They are following children in parks and gymnasiums, and we need this. I need this so I can stalk my ex-girlfriend.
1: Thank you.
0: That... That I don't even know what to do with that. I don't even know what to do with it. I'm glad we have it. I'm glad some folks have a sense of humor. I'm glad we can have fun with it. But I don't even know what to do. As I mentioned, the president having the conversation with Cohen. Definitely not the strangest thing you're going to see all day today. There may even be something even more strange between now and then. I'll tell you what's refreshing though. In fact, I've got some really really good. I've got a story that it'll be a great way to kick off your week, because it might restore a little bit of your faith in humanity. Coming up in just a little bit, but first, this is like primo parenting points. And as a dad, I will tell you, like so I got two daughters, and they're 3 and 5, and. It is something that I think about, particularly you're talking about Trump accounts and you're saving kids, you're saving for college, you're saving for your kids, you're thinking about, what are they going to, what's any of that even going to look like 18 years from now or whatever? What is that even, what is college, what are they going to do? And where do you send them? And I guess it's refreshing for me to see this because it makes me think, okay, you're not the only one. Sean Duffy, the Secretary of Transportation, it's just almost like, I don't know where this came from, but it's making the rounds online. It's almost like almost shot like a reality TV show kind of thing. Here he is talking to his daughter, and they're discussing the subject of schooling. She apparently wants to go to Harvard. I think that's how you have to say it anyway. Did I get that right? She wants to go to Harvard. And the advice he has here, in fact, I kind of laying down the law, scores primo points as far as parenting. As a dad, dad's everywhere. I think this is how you handle it.
4: Can't say no.
5: To Harvard?
4: Yeah.
5: Well, me and mom can say no.
4: Catholicism to us is everything. It's the basis of our marriage. It's the basis of our family. So I'm nervous about the idea of Paloma going to Harvard. We spend a lot of time nurturing and providing formation for our kids, giving them an environment where they are steeped in faith and values. And so the idea of dropping her off at a place that would undermine that or try to undo all those things makes me worried.
5: And again, I don't want them to get one viewpoint. I want them to get a lot of different viewpoints. But I don't want them fed only one viewpoint that's contrary to the way my kids were raised. Listen, my problem is we have thought about how we raised you and how hard we've worked to, I think, raise what is a remarkable young girl. If I send you there, I think what happens is they have professionalized figuring out how they can take good young girls like you and, I think, corrupt their minds. You don't have to believe what I believe. You don't have to have the political viewpoints that I have. But I do think it's important that you make those choices for yourself and you have a fair representation of what they are. And I don't think the Harvards of the world give you that.
0: I can't agree more. I mean, on one hand, you would go to a place like Harvard to get not just the education. Well, the indoctrination now. But you would go there for connections and things like that. There's a lot of that that's probably already happening in that family. Yeah, so that's, you know, that's part of it. Kids, though, and this is some of the biggest issue. Kids are going into debt. Don't even going to get me started on the price of what like Harvard would be, but they're going into debt, and they're saddled with this, you know, like a lifetime amount of debt, saddled with it. For what? A lot of them can't even find any job or the job that they'd like to have that, you know, they went to school for. It certainly doesn't pay what they thought it would pay. And then, of course, you have all the other issues that we're dealing with and the indoctrination. I mean, some of them, just speaking to mind viruses like we did earlier this week, some of them, what happens is they're infected with mind viruses. And when they come out, that infection, it doesn't just impact their life on the scale of, you know, what things are going to look like financially or economically or what they're going to do, but it is every bit of their happiness, the level of fulfillment that they might feel, their faith, as they mentioned, the Duffys. That's probably the most important aspect of it. And it's something that I think about every day with our kids. What are we going to do? What's it going to look like? What's school? What's work going to look like in 20 years? I mean, I don't know. You think about the way things are right now, and a lot of these trades are becoming. If you got kids going into something right now, these trades are becoming even more important. And it is something that you might want to consider if you're young or if you've got kids right now. Mike Rose he's made a really great point of shining a spotlight on that and the necessity. What it boils down to, what we actually need in this country right now, and they pay very, very well. I mean, some of these guys, you go out and you learn a trade, you work for somebody, you're going to make six figures or more. And then after you've learned that trade, you have the opportunity to go out and maybe even a lot of them, HVAC and some of these other electrical, et cetera, they have the chance to go out and open their own thing at a time when a lot of these other guys are retiring anyway. So they can make much more than doctors or lawyers, and just a fortune if in fact that's what they want to do. So as a parent, I struggle with it right now, and I think it's just refreshing to see the Duffys dealing with it too, and of course in a number of different ways. That's what we're all trying to do, just trying to figure out how do we get these kids out there and make an advantage, an opportunity that they have things like we had, these same opportunities, and maybe even a little bit better. That was, in fact, the American dream. I still believe it's possible. Alive and well, that may be a different discussion, but possible. And there are lots of good things that are happening still yet. And in fact, I've got a great story. It's one that'll restore your faith in humanity altogether. Coming up, we'll get to it as we put the cap on a fantastic week. Filling in for Glenn today. Justin Barkley in for Glenn, back after this on the Glenn Beck Program.
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0: Well, this would be something that'll cleanse the old palate for Friday. She kept hearing these strange noises at night. This woman who just moved into an apartment, it sounded like people were bowling upstairs. She found out those strange noises were coming from something she never would have expected.
1: This poor lady can barely get down the stairs. And I'm wondering what the bowling ball sound is. Yeah, that's her walker.
2: Just last month, Heidi Widmer packed up her life in Buffalo and moved to L.A. The middle school teacher and budding influencer left behind a few bad relationships and wanted to start a new life. But first, she just wanted to sleep.
1: My first night was a little rough. There was a loud neighbor, noisy neighbor above.
2: Weeks later, she met the source of the noise when her upstairs neighbor, Carol, dropped her recyclables right outside Heidi's apartment.
0: An 85-year-old widow with Parkinson's. And of course, this moment changed her life and the widow's life forever. Now, she takes out the trash for her. She has begun cooking for her. She started cleaning her apartment. And now, these two are the best of friends. Neighbor helping neighbor. No matter what we hear or see online each and every day, folks, this is a taste of the America, the real America I know and love. Always an honor filling in for Glenn. This last week has been incredible. More yet to come and some big news on the way. Justin Barclay, making a great one.

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7: Construction continues. I'm Deborah Valentine, Fox News. Construction of the White House ballroom will continue at least for now due to a decision by the U.S. Supreme Court. Here's Fox's Shannon Bream.
8: That order from the Chief Justice came just hours before a lower court decision would have kicked in, forcing a halt to much of the construction on the ballroom complex. The president reacting to today's order, saying he is grateful for the decision and adding that construction is under budget and ahead of schedule. So for now, that 2-1 lower court decision against the administration is on hold. According to today's order from Roberts, that is the status quo until either he or the fuller court takes further action. That could include anything from upholding the lower court decision, meaning portions of the project would be halted, to granting a longer term stay that would fully allow construction to continue.
7: The lawsuit challenge is because the president did not seek congressional approvals. President Trump traveling to South Carolina Friday night to rally for Republican Senate candidate Senator Darlene Graham. Here's Fox's Christina Coleman.
9: President Trump took the stage showing his strong support for Darlene Graham before she takes on Representative Ralph Norman in Tuesday's runoff election. He said that she was a perfect appointment to carry on her brother's term. And Trump said that he asked her to run for Senate. The president also made clear that he feels electing Darlene Graham will help ensure the Democrats don't succeed in pushing open border policies and massive tax hikes while destroying the progress he says his administration has made. The late Senator Lindsey Graham was very effective in carrying on the president's agenda, and his sister says she would be very proud to do the same, noting Trump's crackdown on illegal immigration and crime.
7: Senator Graham hitting back against critics who say she has no political background, saying neither did President Trump. 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
10: iHeartRadio weather, mostly clear for tonight, a low in the mid-60s. Lots of sunshine ahead for this weekend. Pleasant temps with highs close to 80. Chance of rain later Monday. I'm meteorologist Mace Michaels on Twin Cities News Talk, AM 1130. It's 60.
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13: Thank you for stopping by. 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I'll have my good friend, Al Connixon, back on the show on segment two here. We are running this first segment solo dolo, and we're going to talk about the markets and the gyrations of the markets. 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Trading Academy is for you. To come into one of these free investing and trading workshops, all you got to do is text the word trade to the number 210-210 and dive into how to get started in these markets safely, confidently, but most importantly, doing that with some fun. And that's the cool thing about the financial markets is they are a fun thing to get into. We're seeing more and more people come to the academy that want to have more fun in their life, but also want to level up their game. And it's not always just financially. Sometimes people want their time back. You're seeing people that are working 50, 60, 70 hours per week. And quite frankly, they are just tired of that. So they're looking for income strategies on top of their job. We're seeing others that are retired right now that are coming to these investing and trading workshops that want to be able to have more longevity with those retirement accounts, which would be your 401ks, IRAs. They're looking to protect those, but also continue to have strategies no matter what direction this market goes. We're seeing the market has been soaring for quite some time now, and they want to be able to take advantage of this soaring market, but also protect the gains that they have. So we're seeing a lot of people coming into these workshops that want to be able to do that with confidence. As we know, over the last few weeks here, really this week, AI stocks have been getting hit again. There's been some concerns that AI valuations have, quite frankly, run too far. And really what NVIDIA did this week is it dropped about 2.3% on Tuesday, Broadcom 3.2%, Micron 7%. This was all on Tuesday. And that actually helped drive the NASDAQ down that same day, about 1.3%. And the S&P 500 has had all-time highs last Thursday. But then it posted three consecutive declines. You know, through Tuesday, the S&P 500 was down 1.2% for the week, the Dow 0.7, the NASDAQ 1.6, and the Russell was also down 1.6. So you're seeing these markets really move pretty good both directions. Oil and inflation are back in focus. The rise in oil prices in the basically because of the Iran-U.S. conflict, it's increasing inflation concerns. Oil has moved above $90 a barrel. So that's bringing more talk about the Fed policy being more hawkish because of that. Keep inflation, that's been keeping inflation elevated as well. So we're seeing some opportunities there with the oil market. Some big movers this week. It was interesting on, I believe it was Wednesday, Moderna surged about 125%. It was right roughly at around it looks like about the $64 mark and hit almost $163 per share. And that was on Wednesday. It was, we'll call it a blockbuster of a move on Wednesday. So they had a promising cancer vaccine study results. So that's one of the things about some of those stocks like that. You're seeing big moves. So it can add risk up or down any day if something comes out. So those are some stocks you have to really be concerned and just overall monitor that almost on a daily basis, it seems like. But we're seeing so many people that want to be able to trade and invest with more confidence, and they want to be able to understand how these markets work and how they function. And, you know, one of the key drivers that we're seeing right now for people that are coming to the academy is they really don't know how to get started, don't know what to do to get started properly, but also the various asset classes, they don't understand what those are, because there's different vehicles in the markets. And we're going to discuss this in the second segment, the third segment as well, and talk about these different assets that are out there. You obviously have the stock market. Everybody knows that. There's other vehicles that the big banks, institutions are utilizing, which the public can utilize too. You have the futures market, the forex market, the options market. You even have the crypto market. And big players in these markets use all of these markets. And that's how you properly diversify a portfolio, is not being in multiple stocks, is being multiple assets. When certain things are going up, others are going down. When others are going down, there's others that are going up. So you can, there are strategies designed with these different assets to be able to protect those portfolios and really have more longevity with, quite frankly, no matter what direction this market goes. So people that are looking to manage their accounts a little bit better, or protect those accounts, or quite frankly, just be more confident in the decisions that they make, need a strategy. You need a strategy which is rules-based and then is designed to follow what those banks and institutions are doing. Because who moves the market? And we'll discuss this. We'll continue to talk through this. We do each and every week. The institutions, the big money, is who moves these financial markets. That's your Goldman Sachs, your Warren Buffett's, the JP Morgan's, the big money companies out there, quite frankly, move the market. They're moving millions, billions, and maybe even trillions of dollars per day, per week, per month. Now, that's what drives market fluctuations, whether it's up or down, whether they are buying or if they're selling. So the key is to have a strategy that's designed to follow those institutions, to identify where may they be buying or where may they be selling. And that's what Trading Academy has been specializing in on their 30th year, is having a strategy to do just that. Have more confident decisions with market direction, protection, which is risk management, and then where to get in, where to get out with low risk, high reward, high probability entry points in these markets. And where you find that is actually at or near a turn in price. And we discuss some of these different strategies and these different techniques in these investing and trading workshops I'd like to invite you to. It's the beginning of the show. We're going to give away some seats here. So if you're driving, you might want to pull over. Text the word trade to the number 210-210 right now for two seats for a free investing and trading workshop live, local, and in person near you. Text trade to the number 210-210. You're going to get a text right back. You can click the link and it'll pick you right, bring you right to the landing page. You can pick your own seat and date there for the free investing and trading workshop live, local, and in person near you. Text trade to the number 210-210. I got Al coming back on the show. So folks, don't turn that dial. This is Josh with Investing and Trading Live. We'll be right back.
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0: was text the word trade to the number 210-210. That's text trade to the number 210-210. That's me for two seats, one for you and one for a friend. Once again, text trade to the number 210-210. 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I know the blockbuster days where we had that fun on a Friday night, going to get a movie or going to get a video game and have some fun on Saturday, but you had to make sure to bring it back Sunday. Otherwise, you're getting charged that late fee. Now, the markets have those blockbuster events. It seems like daily with earnings and different events that are coming around. A tweet could, you know, move the markets. And there are a lot of traders and investors out there that are, I would say, confused on the markets. They think they have a grasp until they don't. So the key, or the thing that it tells me, is there's a challenge with consistency in the financial markets.
1: Right.
0: Everybody wants to do good or do better, but they don't understand that being consistent is the most important thing, because you can't afford to have a huge up day, then a big down day, and a huge up day and a big down day. Overall, that brings your psychology to a level where you're not too happy and you have that nervousness and anxiety. When you have a consistent strategy, that's where things change. And it brings it more confidence in the markets as well. Now, people that are looking for that in a trading strategy, say, for example, like an income strategy, they want to be able to have a consistent income strategy, whether it's on top of their job, or they want to do the trading for their full-time job, or maybe they're retired right now and they want to supplement that retirement income that they're getting from, we'll say, a 401k or something like that, or worse off yet, Social Security, because we know that's not getting people enough capital to stay retired on. So they need that second source there as well. Now, the markets allow many strategies, whether it's short-term, mid-term, long-term, and those could all be technically a trading strategy. Now, you work with a lot of people that come to these investing and trading workshops, and they want to be able to do more on the trading side. Mm-hmm. What are some of the things you're doing right now to help people bring that confidence back, but most importantly, bring a consistent strategy for their income?
1: Well, I think consistency and confidence kind of go together. And the reason that a lot of people have a hard time achieving those is that they don't have a defined system. I mentioned earlier that successful trading it's about building and using a process that guides every decision you make with clarity. That's having a defined system. What most people, unfortunately, are doing is they don't have an opinion. They have emotions that get involved in their decisions. They react to things that, instead of, you know, being prepared properly, they let their emotions get involved. So we don't want people to predict market moves. We don't want people to react emotionally to the volatility that we're seeing, which is really one of our friends. And we want to make sure that you don't try to just get a feeling as to what the markets might do. You have to use a defined rules-based system that is going to give you that consistency. You have to have a risk management logic in place. And then you want to be consistent by using a process and sticking with that process. Now, how do you develop that process? How do you have that defined system? Well, that's what we do. We have a strategy that we show our students. That's the basic investing trading strategy that you use. And then we help you decide what the right asset is to use with that strategy. The strategy is called core strategy. And then you mentioned, looking for income or for wealth. There are two different components of the market, or two different parts of your financial life. The way you are going to use the markets for income is different than the way you use it for the long-term wealth portfolio or for your retirements. Most people don't have any kind of education or introduction to what the income strategies are, but that's probably and maybe the most important component of your financial life. Once you develop the skills to generate income from the market. And by the way, we get paid based on our skills, not our knowledge. You know, there's all sorts of information, all sorts of knowledge out there, but unless you have the proper skills to use that, it's not going to work for you.
0: Hey, Al, did you know that I can make a whole bunch of money by playing the guitar?
1: Tell me about it.
0: Well, that's a lot of knowledge. Can I make money playing guitar?

0: I think I've heard you play the guitar, and my answer is going
1: to
0: be no.
1: Hey, I'm actually okay, but not to the level where I'm going to get paid from it.
0: You're probably not. But you know what? What if that was your passion, and you really wanted to spend your life playing your guitar, but the money wasn't there? How do you do that? Well, you could use the markets as a source of income to kind of fund your passion. And we do have a lot of people that are students that maybe are musicians or artists, and that's what they want to do, but the income isn't there that they need. So they use the markets. Once you generate that skill to be able to, or once you develop the skills to be able to generate income, that opens up a lot for you for the rest of your life.
1: Like the old saying is, skills pay the bills.
0: Well, that's exactly right. If you don't have the skills, basically then you're just going to be guessing at things.
1: Yeah, that's one of the interesting things or comments you made there, Al, because a lot of people think that knowledge is power. Well, powerful for what?
0: Yeah.
1: It lets you talk about it, but people are looking to gain that skill. But it does start with a little bit of knowledge, and that's what these free investing and trading workshops are for, is to bring some knowledge so you have that opportunity to know what the right techniques, the right concepts are, that consistent strategy that you're alluding to, and then how to make smart investing decisions for those income accounts. And we have those investing and trading workshops live, local, and in person. I'd like to give away some seats to. Just by texting the word trade to the number 210-210, just text trade to the number 210-210 for two seats for a free trading and investing workshop live, local, and in person near you. So continue on. I know you have some more points you wanted to give about that consistent strategy.
0: Yeah, you know, I think you have to consider the fact that most trading education is designed just to make you think you're smart. It's not to make you money. You know, people watch all sorts of like YouTube videos, and they might look at 20, 30, 40 different strategies, and then they think, well, now I have all this knowledge, I'm going to be great. And they open up their computers and they look at making a trade or investment, and they freeze because they don't know which of those 20, 30, or 40 different strategies to use.
1: Yeah, then one worked one time, and the next time it didn't work, they say, well, sometimes it works, and I'll try a different one. Yeah. And then they get way, then they're confused.
0: Any strategy that you can think of, you can even make one up, it will work at least once. But that's not going to give you the consistency you need. So there's a big gap between information and implementation. You know, the proper information, when implemented, shows you when to enter a position, where to get out if you're wrong, and where to get out if you're right. Those are the things that are important. And you can keep it simple by just putting that strategy together that shows you how to identify those three things.
1: I think you just invented a new tongue twister.
0: Proper information when implemented properly.
1: Okay, so I couldn't even do that. So it was a tongue twister.
0: She sells seashells by the seashore.
1: There you go. I know you have another one that's pretty good, isn't it?
0: Which I
1: can we say that on air?
0: No, I don't think so. Possibly, but possibly not.
1: Let's refrain from doing
0: that. Let's not do that. Okay. So yeah, you don't want to just stuff your brain with information. That's just taking up space in your head. You have to have the skills to be able to use that information. That's something that's hard to do on your own. So what if you could do it with somebody who already has those skills, who has proven that they're successful, and they'll share that information with you? Because it's not just knowing what to do, it's also knowing what not to do.
1: And that's very similar to anything that we do in our life, Al. If you're looking to learn how to golf, if you're looking to learn how to swim, or like we talked about earlier, play the guitar, you need to get lessons from somebody that is able to teach it. And it's not just knowing how to do it, it's also able to teach it. Because there are, you know, say for example, great guitar players out there that probably are unable to teach it.
0: Right.
1: Just like you kind of see, sometimes you see good athletes and they try to be a coach, they can't be a coach. So you have to be able to teach it as well. Yeah. And that's one of the things I think that Trading Academy actually specializes in, is being able to teach the strategies to get the point across to people that might be brand new, or to people that have a lot of experience but looking to do better. Getting that point across sometimes could be tough, and that's what, you know, Trading Academy really specializes in, ensuring that the right people are bringing this information to people that want to get started.
0: You know, you mentioned playing the guitar. If you just read a book, or if you listened to somebody tell you how to play the guitar, maybe you read a book, but you never actually played the guitar. Could you actually learn how to play it then?
1: So this is a little embarrassing, Al. You kind of put me on the spot, but I tried that. And I got nowhere.
0: Right.
1: Yep. It was unreal how hard it was. I even watched YouTube videos. And I was so mad at myself by doing that, because I know you can't learn a skill off of watching YouTube. Yep. And I was so upset that I did that. But I didn't realize it. The good thing is I did it for about less than a month.
0: Yeah.
1: And so I didn't waste too much time. But people think that's how the markets work. Yeah. If that was the case, everybody would be doing it. So that's why it's imperative to gain the skills, get the knowledge from the right place, and have a plan and strategy set already up for you.
0: Yeah, and then use that knowledge, use the skills with somebody there who can guide you. You know, when you're playing, when you took lessons, you were with a coach or with an instructor or teacher who maybe helped you move your hands to a certain spot and showed me. He showed you how to do it.
1: Yeah, it was over my shoulder, actually, you know, in front of me. So, and this is how you do that. And one of those things was actually muting the strings. So if you're listening right now and you have played the guitar, there's a thing called muting the strings. Mm-hmm. And I watched video after video after video. They told me exactly how to do it. I could not do it. And that was the first thing I asked my instructor because I got lessons. Yeah. I asked my instructor, I said, you know, I gotta ask you this. I've been trying to do this for quite some time and I just don't know how to do this. How do you mute the strings? And how long, Al, do you think it took him to show me how to do it?
0: Not very long.
1: It was probably less than 2 minutes.
0: Yeah.
1: It was one of the easiest things, actually, one of the easiest things that I learned playing guitar, because mm-hmm. guitar is, you have to be able to have the muscles in your fingers. That's a big part of that. Get to a point where you can actually do the notes and move your fingers the right way. Because sometimes it's like, it looks very easy, but it's actually hard to move your fingers in certain places on the strings.
0: Sure.
1: But it took about 2 minutes.
0: Yeah, but you had to do it yourself to really learn how to do it.
1: Correct.
0: And that's true in trading and investing too. If you want to do this the right way and do it in a way where you can maybe have the potential to be successful quicker, do it with somebody who can actually not only tell you what to do, show you what to do, but have you actually do it. And then they're guiding you and supporting you as you're doing it, because you're going to make mistakes. When nobody can just listen to somebody talk about how to trade or invest for a few hours or a day or so, and then you're going to be a pro-level trader or investor. You have to actually go through a process where you're repetitive. You're repeating things. But it's really critical that you repeat the right things, because correct. You can have repetition of bad habits and that becomes your MO. You don't want to do that. While you're learning, while you're starting from, you know, basic steps, moving on up, be with somebody who knows what they're doing, that can guide you, is going to simplify things for you, is going to, you know, reduce the learning curve for you, and also, at some point in time, you will run into situations where you need some extra help. Yep. You want to make sure you're with a place and with people that are there to help you on a consistent basis.
1: Yeah, and there are a lot of people listening, Al, right now that want to be able to get started. They want to do that with confidence and actually have the information to understand, to know what you have to do, and then start to build a plan for that. And we have these free investing and trading workshops, live, local, and in person, that I'd like to invite you to get started, to learn what those skills and techniques are, to be able to navigate these financial markets, whether it's stocks, options, futures, forex, income strategies, or retirement strategies. Text the word TRADE to the number 210-210 right now for 2 seats. If you're driving, you might want to pull over. Text the word TRADE to the number 210-210 right now for 2 seats for the Investing and Trading Live workshop. In these classes, in these workshops, we taught thousands our different strategies, which are designed to help you make smarter investing decisions. Text TRADE to the number 210-210. We have a lot more to discuss. Don't turn that dial. This is Josh and Al, Investing and Trading Live. We will be right back.
2: iHeartRadio weather, mostly clear for tonight, a low in the mid-60s. Lots of sunshine ahead for this weekend. Pleasant temps with highs close to 80. Chance of rain later Monday. I'm meteorologist Mace Michaels on Twin Cities News Talk, AM 1130. It's 69. 69-
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9: Fox News, I'm Angelo Bavaro. The U.S. is set to impose 50% tariffs on $20 billion worth of Canadian products after trade talks with Canada fell apart late Friday. The import taxes will hit about 5% of what Canada ships to the U.S. every year. President Trump was in South Carolina rallying for Republican Senate candidate Senator Darlene Graham ahead of next week's primary runoff against Republican Congressman Ralph Norman.
10: The president saying she's already made an impact and earned respect in the Senate since being appointed to finish out her late brother, Senator Lindsey Graham's term.
9: That is Fox's Kristen Goodwin. The Supreme Court is allowing the White House to continue construction on the ballroom project for now, as it considers the Trump administration's emergency request to intervene in lawsuits over that project. 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
1: 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I am your host, Josh Lilquist. On the last segment, we talked about those income strategies, whether it's short-term, long-term. The cool thing about income strategies with the markets is you dictate that time, schedule, and capital. Why is that? Because there are multiple vehicles out there, or what we call asset classes. Asset classes, which would be futures, Forex, options, stocks. They are designed to do different things. And we introduce you to those different things in these free trading and investing workshops that we've had a lot of people texting into for these live local in-person workshops. If you'd like to attend and understand and learn more about those techniques and concepts on income strategies, just text the word trade to the number 210-210 right now for two seats. Text the word trade to the number 210-210. When you do that, you will get a text right back. It'll be a link to the landing page. All you need to do is click that link and it'll take you to that landing page and you can pick your own seat, date, and time there. If you do miss that, we'll ensure that Ronnie gives you a call to make sure that you find those dates that you want for you and your family. Text the word trade to the number 210-210. That's one for you and one for a friend. Also, follow and subscribe to the Investing and Trading Live podcast wherever you listen to your podcast, on Apple Podcasts, iHeartRadio, Spotify, and the Odyssey app. Al, on this next segment, as I mentioned in the last segment, I want to discuss retirement. That's the time of year, or I should say the time of the people, everyone's life, where they want to enjoy their life. But it's interesting as people sometimes wait too long to retire. And it's not really because they want to work forever. They really train their mind to think that they want to work forever. But it's because they have to. And it's because they don't have enough. Your traditional 401k is just not getting people to the promised land, which is retirement. Why? Because there's so much in fees that come along. You're in a buy and hope strategy, or long term is what they like to call it. Invest for the long term. Well, if you look at the data, I'm sure, Al, you probably have some stats on the average 401k balance at retirement that people have. And we all know that's just not enough to retire. So people need to build those accounts on their terms. They need to use the right asset class on their terms. They need to be able to protect those accounts in down markets. The good thing for some people is a lot of people that have 401ks probably haven't experienced a down market yet. Right. Yes, we've had some drops in the markets, which create more opportunities, but we know that there's always going to be drops in the market, and you can't afford for that to happen when you're getting near retirement. So we're seeing people that want to learn how to protect those accounts. So in these free investing and trading workshops that people have been coming into, we discuss these concepts, and they come in with it just by texting the word trade to the number 210-210. We discuss those concepts on protecting retirement accounts, but also having the opportunity to build them on their terms. How are you helping people get started with those retirement accounts? What are some of the things you can actually do if you have a retirement account with, say, for example, your work, your employer, or if you direct your own IRAs?
0: Well, I think, first of all, people need to understand what they have in their retirement accounts. We have been sold on the fact that if you just have a 401k set up, make some choices, put some money in. Every time you get a paycheck, some money is going to go into those choices. Just don't worry about it. Hold on. You don't have to do anything with them, and then you're going to have all this money when you retire. And what people are finding is that they don't have all that money when they retire. One of the problems is they're not managing what's in their 401ks. And people are going to go, what do you mean managing it? Well, you have the ability in almost every 401k out there now to make changes, to rotate into something that might be doing better than something else, or maybe rotating out of like the stock market and into maybe more of a fixed income portion of your 401k while the market's crashing. I mean, you have the ability to do that, but the first thing you need to know is what is in your 401k. Most people out there, when I do these classes, Josh, I ask people, how many of you know exactly what you have in your 401ks? And most of the people who just kind of sit there with a blank look on their face, they've basically forgotten or never really knew what it was in the first place. So that's where you start. Now, the other thing is, you and Josh, you mentioned one thing that is a negative with a lot of employer-sponsored retirement plans, and that's the fees.
1: Yeah, that's that four-letter F word, Al.
0: It is. It's the family acceptable one.
1: Mm-hmm.
0: And what we want you to understand is that the impact of those fees, which might seem small to you, are significant over time. If you're looking at 2%, if maybe you've got a mutual fund, and the mutual fund is taking money out, and so is your plan sponsor. Let's say it's 2% a year. That 2% is going to cost you 50 to 75% of what you could have in your retirement account. Think about it. That's a huge number. And the reason is every dollar that's taken out by that 2% is no longer compounding and growing for you over time. So what can you do? Well, again, like I said, understand what you have. And then maybe what you want to do is maybe do something in addition to the 401k. It's with some 401ks now, you have the ability to do managing it and having more choices than you might even have thought you had. But for a lot of people, they want to do something outside of a 401k or 403b. If you have a company match, that's free money. That's money you want to take. That's the easiest money there is. But what a lot of our students do is, instead of putting additional money into something that's going to give you mediocre returns with high fees and basically no way to provide protection, maybe they'll set up a self-directed IRA. And in that self-directed IRA, there are no fees. There may be, transaction costs, but there's no fees to have that self-directed 401k. You can do stocks, mutual funds. You can do options for the foreign exchange market, futures, crypto, real estate. You have a lot of choices there, but you also, very importantly, can have protection on your assets, which is very hard, if not impossible, to do with a typical employer-sponsored plan. You can use the leveraged assets we talked about, where you can take a small amount of money and still have the opportunity for, I'm going to call them outsized returns. You can participate in things that are available 24 hours a day. So those are some of the things that we want to talk about in classes. You know, we spend time talking about the different financial vehicles that are available in retirement accounts. But the real problem, Josh, is that we have a retirement crisis in this country that seems to be growing all the time. And unfortunately, a lot of people, when they retire, realize, you know, I've got enough money to maybe last me, you know, 2 or 3 years, but 10, 20, 30, 40 years, I'm way short. So what do you do? Unfortunately, some people take risks that they shouldn't be taking.
1: Yeah.
0: They start to do things that they with things they don't understand. They're not trained on how to do it.
1: Yep.
0: So the important thing, you know, before that something like that happens, be prepared. Understand what you have available, what the opportunities are. Know how to manage risk, because that's one thing I guess we haven't really talked about much today.
1: We'll get that the next segment here, I think.
0: Yeah, but managing risk is so important. Every professional trader that's successful will tell you the first thing they do before they put their money into anything is look at how much they could lose. And if they can't control that or manage it successfully, they won't do that trade.
1: Yeah, that's important, is having that risk management. But there are a lot of people listening, Al, that are also... they have IRAs that they may direct themselves. And
0: right.
1: And I was actually having a conversation a while back with someone, and they were talking about, you know, they had X amount in their their IRA. And I believe, I don't know, it's like $300,000-$400,000 or something like that.
0: Mm-hmm.
1: And they had it all invested in the market. So when it went up, you know, when the market went up, they were feeling good. But when it went down, they were like, why am I losing? It seems like way more than I'm earning when it goes up. And that was some of the concerns that they had. And a lot of time, they're just scared to lose it. So they do leave it in there because they say, oh, I haven't sold it yet. Well, what goes down can continue to go down. So we're seeing people that have those self-directed IRAs, and they want to be able to protect them on their terms. They want to be able to direct them on their terms as well. But as you mentioned, people have those accounts, but they know it's going to last a few years, but it's not going to last retirement. So there are strategies that we discuss in these free trading and investing workshops that allow people to use leverage, which means you can use less capital. So you do want to keep the, you know, some of your capital in cash, which is obviously not at risk. And by using leverage, those dollars act like more. So it'll act like more than what you have in there. So it gives you that buying power. So rather than putting it all in the market with stocks, which is 100% at risk, or ETFs, people think they're less risky in ETFs. Well, they're traded just like a stock. It takes the actual capital to purchase them. But people want to use less money. And that's what we discuss in those investing workshops on 401ks and IRAs, but having the opportunity to do it on your terms. And I think that's a big thing, Al, is people want it their own terms. They want to be able to remove those fees or at least minimize them and keep more of their capital. That's what it's all about, Al, is keeping your money. And we have these free investing and trading workshops. I'd like to invite you to begin to understand what these concepts on retirement are, specifically 401ks, IRAs, the opportunities you have within those. To come into those, just text the word trade to the number 210-210 right now for two seats for that free investing and trading workshop on retirement. Text the word trade to the number 210-210. If you're driving, you might want to pull over. These are about an hour and a half long. When you do that, you can pick your own seat and date and location. So if you're listening to the show, we have a location near you. Text trade to the number 210-210. We got a lot more to discuss. Stay tuned. This is Josh and Al. We will be right back.
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1: 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Each and every week, I am your host, Josh Lilquist. On the last segment, we covered retirement techniques, topics, and strategies that are designed to continue to build once you get into retirement. Because the last thing you want to do is have that retirement bucket or your monies that you have in your 401k or your IRA and just have them start to disappear and at one point is gone. Then you're sitting there and saying, honey, we wish we should have done something different. So that's what the cool thing about a lot of people that are coming to these free trading and investing workshops is they don't want to fall down that rabbit hole to miss out on the opportunities, but also to run out of money. So what they're doing is they're looking for strategies that are designed to continue to build those retirement accounts into retirement. And then the cool thing, Al, is they want to leave a legacy for their family. If that's you, if you're looking to understand what those techniques and concepts are, all you got to do is come into one of our trading and investing workshops that we do live, local, in person, with not a robot, but a real person. And we have facilities across the country where we have these workshops and academies near you. If you're listening to the show, we all know the radio waves only go so far. We have a location very close to you, probably multiple. So to come into one of these free investing and trading workshops, all you got to do is text the word trade to the number 210 right now for two seats for an investing and trading workshop, live, local, and in person near you. Al teaches these. I teach these as well. We have a good time talking about the do's and the don'ts. Text the word trade to the number 210 for two seats. Also, follow and subscribe to the podcast. Wherever you listen to your podcast, we're making this the global number one podcast on the financial markets, Investing and Trading Live, wherever you listen to your podcast, Apple Podcasts, iHeartRadio, Spotify, and the Odyssey app. Spotify is one of my favorite ones, though, because, you know, I'm a podcast guy. I like to listen to podcasts. So this next segment, I do want to continue the discussion on retirement accounts because it is probably the most popular thing that people are looking to understand more about, especially these days, because everything's getting a heck of a lot more expensive. So people are thinking ahead now. The good thing, Al, is people are getting smarter. They're starting to think ahead and they're saying, okay, what can I do now to ensure when I get to retirement, I'm going to be safe and I'm going to be protected and I'm going to be able to live those golden years of retirement and not spend those golden years at the Golden Arches. So I want to continue talking through that because we in the last segment, since we did talk about strategies that are designed to continue to build, we also need to protect those as well. Now, let's just say, I know we have a lot of listeners right now between 45 and 65 right now. That's a lot of our listeners.
0: Right.
1: And if you're listening right now and you're between 45 and 65, you're going to at one point want to retire or not have the choice and have to retire. So you're going to need enough capital built up to do that. Okay. So we have a couple different choices now. You can either wait until you get to retirement and then figure it out, which is not what a lot of people are looking to do, or you can act now and start to build those. So, Al, a lot of those 45 to 65-year-olds feel like they don't have enough to retire on.
0: Correct.
1: What can they do now, and what do we discuss in these workshops to do things now to have that opportunity to build those so they do have enough for later?
0: Well, I think it comes down to what's available for them. You know, most people have been conditioned to believe that all they need to do is put money into these panaceas, the magic bullet, the 401k, the 403b, and you'll be fine. What we're finding is that people aren't fine. And a lot of the younger people, the people that are maybe closer to the 40, 50 age range, they're seeing their parents, and maybe they're reading articles, because there's a lot of articles that have come out recently that talk about a retirement crisis and how unprepared people are. And they're taking that seriously now. And just understand, any problem that you refuse to confront is just going to keep repeating itself until you face it. So a lot of people now are willing to face it. Either they are in retirement and they need to do something different without taking chances, without being too risky, or they are not ready for retirement yet and they want to make sure that they are. And by the way, it's never too late to start. Some people come in and say, yeah, I'm 55, I'm 57, it may be too late for me. It is never too late. There's always something that you can do to help yourself in whatever situation you are. Wherever you are now, that doesn't mean you have to stay there. That is not necessarily where you are meant to be or where you have to stay. So learn what is available for you. Learn what's available that you feel comfortable with, that you feel that maybe someone like us can help you to do with confidence. And really, it's about having a system, a plan. And having that plan and that system means that you don't have to just rely on opinions. You don't have to rely on emotions. Excuse me. You don't have to rely on your reactions to things. You're going to be able to do this in a way that you have confidence, knowing that whatever the situation is in the economy or the markets, that you have a strategy or a way of addressing that is comfortable for you, in a way that you can do this on a repeatable basis with success. And you know, trading isn't about chasing results. It's about building a process that's going to guide every decision that you make with clarity. And that's what we do. We help you put together that plan, that process that is specific to you, because everybody's a little different as to what they need. And here's the other thing to consider. When you go into retirement, let's just say you have $800,000 in your retirement account. First of all, know that that's not all yours. You're going to pay taxes on that. And then a couple of the things that are important that don't always get taken into consideration when somebody puts together a retirement plan for you are, number one, your health. You cannot control necessarily what happens to you health-wise, and that could have a huge impact on what you have and what you have to have in retirement. And the other is just personal changes. Whatever your lifestyle looks like now may not be the way it looks in 2 years or 5 years or 10 years from now. So whatever plan, if you have a plan, that you're relying on may not be adequate. You might need to change the rate of return you get to be able to maintain your lifestyle, or if you're looking at elevating your lifestyle. What that is probably going to mean for most of you is that you're going to have to learn some of the assets that we talk about, these, especially the income-producing assets that give you the opportunity to use a smaller amount of money to control something that's a multiple of it, and also to be able to do these things in a way where you have that short-term income from it.
1: Yeah.
0: Now, you're not at a point anymore, especially when you go into retirement, where you're putting something together that you're supposed to hold on to for 20 or 30 years. You need money now. You need income now. And that means using maybe something like options or futures or the foreign exchange market, but do it with guidance and support and the right education. The trading successfully is it's a skill. It's a skill that requires more than just acquiring knowledge from videos. It demands discipline, a trading plan, patience, and the ability to adapt to changing market conditions.
1: Yeah. Well, what is that magic number to retire on? I mean, I did some research as you were talking, and Yahoo Finance says, you know, a common benchmark is about $977,000 to $1.6 million. And this is in Florida. I did Florida for our example here. Mm-hmm. So you need between $977,000 to $1.6 million in savings for a 20 to 30 year retirement. So if you think about that, that's only $75,000 bucks a year. Because, for example, $1 million plus Social Security, which is around $35,000 a year for a couple, supports mm-hmm. $75,000 in annual spending. Mm-hmm. Which, you know, quite frankly, $75,000 a year, it's not a lot. I mean, what goes up when you retire? Your health care. You probably exactly. want to travel mm-hmm. and do some things that you've always been wanting to do. So if you have less than, according to this this report, if you have less than $977,000 to $1.6 million, you might want to think about learning the skills and strategies to start to build those now for that time. So as I mentioned, if you're between 45 and 65, which is a lot of our listeners right now, now is the time to do it because it does take time to build those accounts. And I'd like to help you do that. We have free trading and investing workshops that discuss these strategies and these concepts that are designed to help you build for later. So to come into one of these free trading and investing workshops to get those, you know, that understanding of these markets, just text the word trade to the number 210-210 for two seats for a free trading and investing workshop, live, local, and in person near you. Text the word trade to the number 210-210. Al, we've had a great discussion here today. Hit him with today's tip of the week.
0: Well, you know, too many let other people make decisions for them. So if you want to become successful, stop listening to negative voices. Surround yourself instead with positive voices, people functioning at a higher frequency. Study and follow what they do if they've already achieved success. Stop being afraid of what could go wrong and start being positive about what could go right. Too many people spend time looking back when you've got so much to look forward to. Just remember, you're the author of your life. If you don't like a chapter, write a new one.
1: I like that. And, you know, one of the things is you no longer have to look through that rearview mirror. Look through the windshield and look and see what you have moving forward and go get those. It does take some action. It takes action to get started and to do different things. And that action is taking charge in your finances, doing that now, doing that today for your future, and who knows, maybe for your family's future as well. Come into one of these free trading and investing workshops that we do live, local, and in person near you just by texting the word trade to the number 210-210 for two seats for an investing workshop near you. Text the word trade to the number 210-210. 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Trading Academy. Invest differently, smarter, skillfully. As always, same time, same place next week. Until then, retire young, my friends.

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1: Trade talks tank. I'm Angelo Bavaro, Fox News. The U.S. is imposing 50% tariffs on $20 billion worth of Canadian products after trade talks with Canada fell apart late Friday. The import taxes will hit about 5% of what Canada ships to the U.S. every year, including items ranging from hockey sticks to tongue depressors. Canada immediately saying it would retaliate. The Supreme Court ruling Friday the White House can continue construction of that new ballroom.
2: That order from the Chief Justice came just hours before a lower court decision would have kicked in, forcing a halt to much of the construction on the ballroom complex. The president reacting to today's order, saying he is grateful for the decision and adding that construction is under budget and ahead of schedule. So for now, that 2-1 lower court decision against the administration is on hold. According to today's order from Roberts, that is the status quo until either he or the fuller court takes further action. That could include anything from upholding the lower court decision, meaning portions of the project would be halted, to granting a longer term stay that would fully allow construction to continue.
1: Fox's Shannon Bream. President Trump spent his Friday campaigning in South Carolina for Senator Darlene Graham to have a full term. She's headed for primary runoff election Tuesday against Congressman Ralph Norman.
3: I will always stand for the Second Amendment. To me, gun control is how steady you hold your weapon.
1: Graham was appointed by the governor of South Carolina to finish out her late brother, Senator Lindsey Graham's term. ICE is now considering shifting to a find and arrest posture of Haitian nationals. That's after giving them several weeks to turn themselves into ICE offices since TPS officially ended on July 27th. 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
1: The defense has rested in the trial of a Massachusetts mother accused of strangling her three children. Lawyers for Lindsey Clancy argue she was experiencing postpartum psychosis, while prosecutors say her actions were deliberate.
6: A leading expert in filicides, cases where parents kill their children, testified Lindsey Clancy heard a male voice commanding her to kill her three children and herself. Defense witness Dr. Philip Resnick says Clancy delusionally believed she was morally right and lacked the capacity to stop.
7: Ms. Clancy had the psychotic distorted belief that her children would be better off in heaven rather than being motherless.
6: Resnick diagnosed Clancy with bipolar 2 with severe depression and concluded she was in the throes of postpartum psychosis on the day of the killings. But in a tense moment on cross-examination, prosecutors pointed out Clancy's medical records never showed homicidal thoughts.
1: Fox's Brian Yenis. Carmelo Anthony's lawyers rest their case as they tried to get him a new trial. He's currently serving 35 years for killing Austin Metcalf at a track meet last year.
8: There is a whole lot of evidence that both prosecutors and the defense never wanted to be made public, and that's in part because of how volatile and divisive this case had become, and how for many it had become a proxy war over race. And this afternoon, the lead prosecutor in this case touched on that, Bill Wersky, when he said there were complaint calls, there were death threats, the most vile stuff from people on both sides. There were some very disturbing signs put around Collin County, more specifically Frisco, looking to exploit white race and make it potentially more violent. If you're racist, you're going to find something in this case that confirms your beliefs. Both sides of this case felt like they could argue what their case was without introducing any of the character evidence that they had collected.
1: That is Fox's Garrett Tenney reporting. I'm Angelo Bavaro, and this is Fox News.
5: iHeartRadio weather, mostly clear for tonight, a low in the mid-60s. Lots of sunshine ahead for this weekend. Pleasant temps with highs close to 80. Chance of rain later Monday. I'm meteorologist Mace Michaels on Twin Cities News Talk, AM 1130. It's 69 degrees right now.
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1: iHeartRadio weather, mostly clear for tonight. A low in the mid-60s. Lots of sunshine ahead for this weekend. Pleasant temps with highs close to 80. Chance of rain later Monday. I'm meteorologist Mace Michaels on Twin Cities News Talk, AM 1130. It's 60.
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6: Fox News, I'm Deborah Valentine. Trade talks between the U.S. and Canada are suspended after Canada's Prime Minister Mark Carney claimed the U.S. made unfair last-minute changes. Fox's Marianne Rafferty.
7: President Donald Trump's import taxes will hit about 5% of what Canada ships to the United States every year.
6: Carney vows dollar-for-dollar retaliation against President Trump's 50% tariffs on $28 billion in Canadian goods. The U.S. Supreme Court allows the White House to continue construction of the $400 million White House ballroom for now. Here's President Trump.
8: It's going to be the greatest of its kind anywhere that's ever been built, and it's something that presidents have wanted to be built for over 150 years.
6: The High Court will now consider lawsuits against the project over claims the president was not authorized to approve it. 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
1: iHeartRadio weather, mostly clear for tonight, a low in the mid-60s. Lots of sunshine ahead for this weekend. Pleasant temps with highs close to 80. Chance of rain later Monday. I'm meteorologist Mace Michaels on Twin Cities News Talk, AM 1130. It's 69.
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6: Fox News, I'm Angelo Bavaro. Canada is vowing retaliation against President Trump's 50% tariffs after trade talks fell through late Friday.
7: President Donald Trump's import taxes will hit about 5% of what Canada ships to the United States every year. Now, that includes products that range from hockey sticks to tongue depressors.
6: Fox's Marion Rafferty. A court cutting the $50 million judgment against Alex Jones over falsely labeling the Sandy Hook killings a hoax.
8: The Texas appellate court decision to reduce it to about $6 million was unanimous. It has no bearing on a separate $1 billion plus judgment against Jones in Connecticut. The punishing financial verdicts forced Jones into bankruptcy.
6: That is Fox's Gary Baumgarten reporting. 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
5: Minneapolis.
6: No deal. Angelo Bavaro, Fox News. Canada is vowing retaliation against President Trump's 50% tariffs after trade talks fell through late Friday.
7: President Donald Trump's import taxes will hit about 5% of what Canada ships to the United States every year. Now, that includes products that range from hockey sticks to tongue depressors. The countries sold each other $880 billion worth of goods and services last year. The tariffs were initially supposed to kick in at 12:01 a.m. Wednesday, but President Trump extended the deadline for 3 days to allow talks to continue, but the two countries still could not reach an agreement in time.
6: That is Fox's Marion Rafferty. Canadian Prime Minister Mark Carney suspended those trade negotiations with the U.S., blaming unfair last-minute changes to Washington's proposed terms. He says Canada will match tariffs dollar for dollar. The Supreme Court ruled Friday the White House can continue construction on that new ballroom.
8: That order from the Chief Justice came just hours before a lower court decision would have kicked in, forcing a halt to much of the construction on the ballroom complex. The president reacting to today's order, saying he is grateful for the decision and adding that construction is under budget and ahead of schedule. So for now, that 2-1 lower court decision against the administration is on hold. According to today's order from Roberts, that is the status quo until either he or the fuller court takes further action. That could include anything from upholding the lower court decision, meaning portions of the project would be halted, to granting a longer term stay that would fully allow construction to continue.
6: Fox's Shannon Bream. ICE is now considering shifting to a so-called find and arrest posture of Haitian nationals after giving them several weeks to turn themselves in. It follows the Supreme Court ruling that allowed the termination of temporary protected status. 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
6: A court cuts the $50 million judgment against Alex Jones over falsely labeling the Sandy Hook killings a hoax. Fox's Gary Baumgarten with those details.
13: The judgment was over the InfoWar founder's public pronouncements that one of the deadliest mass shootings in the United States was a hoax. The Texas appellate court decision to reduce it to about $6 million was unanimous. It has no bearing on a separate $1 billion plus judgment against Jones in Connecticut. The punishing financial verdicts forced Jones into bankruptcy and forced him to leave the InfoWars platform. Gary Baumgarten, Fox News.
6: The defense has rested in the trial of a Massachusetts mother accused of strangling her three children. Lawyers for Lindsay Clancy argue she was experiencing postpartum psychosis, while prosecutors say her actions were deliberate.
14: A leading expert in filicides, cases where parents kill their children, testified Lindsay Clancy heard a male voice commanding her to kill her three children and herself. Defense witness Dr. Philip Resnick says Clancy delusionally believed she was morally right and lacked the capacity to stop.
15: Ms. Clancy had the psychotic distorted belief that her children would be better off in heaven rather than being motherless.
14: Resnick diagnosed Clancy with bipolar 2 with severe depression and concluded she was in the throes of postpartum psychosis on the day of the killings. But in a tense moment on cross-examination, prosecutors pointed out Clancy's medical records never showed homicidal thoughts.
6: That is Fox's Brian Yenis reporting. Prosecutors argued that Clancy only ever recorded suicidal thoughts, not homicidal ones, and brought in their own psychiatrist who said he found no indication of psychosis. I'm Angelo Bavaro, and this is Fox News.
16: iHeartRadio weather, mostly clear for tonight, a low in the mid-60s. Lots of sunshine ahead for this weekend. Pleasant temps with highs close to 80. Chance of rain later Monday. I'm meteorologist Mace Michaels on Twin Cities News Talk, AM 1130. Currently, it's 6.
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1: iHeartRadio weather, mostly clear for tonight, a low in the mid-60s. Lots of sunshine ahead for this weekend. Pleasant temps with highs close to 80. Chance of rain later Monday. I'm meteorologist Mace Michaels on Twin Cities News Talk, AM 1130. Currently, it's...
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8: Fox News, I'm Deborah Valentine. President Trump campaigning Friday night in South Carolina to promote Republican Senator Darlene Graham ahead of Tuesday's primary runoff. He commented on the ongoing conflict with Iran.
9: They'll never have a nuclear weapon. They want to make a deal so badly. We don't even know if we want, because I view the Strait of Hormuz is an American territory right now. It's an American territory.
8: Reuters reporting Iran has granted permission for a number of Iraqi oil tankers to pass through the Strait of Hormuz upon Iraq's request. Canadian Prime Minister Mark Carney vowing retaliatory tariffs on the U.S. after he broke off trade talks with the U.S. claiming new demands were unfair.
10: The tariffs were initially supposed to kick in at 12:01 a.m. Wednesday, but President Trump extended the deadline for 3 days to allow talks to continue.
8: Fox's Marianne Rafferty. 50% tariffs took effect at midnight. 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
7: Trump rallies. I'm Deborah Valentine, Fox News. President Donald Trump in South Carolina Friday night to rally for Republican Senator Darlene Graham ahead of Tuesday's runoff primary, in which Graham faces GOP Representative Ralph Norman after neither secured a majority vote in the primary.
8: Look at the rallies. Look at what we have today. You have thousands of people standing outside, can't get in. They're standing outside, and we're not even really running, but we are running. Because we have to get Darlene and other people elected.
7: White House Press Secretary Caroline Leavitt joined President Trump on stage at the campaign event in Myrtle Beach, South Carolina, praising the president for his work from the Oval Office.
9: President Trump, you are the most consequential and historic president in the history of our great country. And it has been the honor of my life to serve as your White House Press Secretary, sir.
7: Leavitt announced she'll be leaving her role as White House Press Secretary, but that she'll return to MAGA Incorporated, Trump's super PAC. U.S.-Canada trade negotiations are suspended after talks broke off. President Trump's 50% tariffs on roughly $28 billion in Canadian goods took effect at midnight, with Canada promising retaliation. Fox's Marianne Rafferty.
10: President Donald Trump's import taxes will hit about 5% of what Canada ships to the United States every year. Now, that includes products that range from hockey sticks to tongue depressors. The countries sold each other $880 billion worth of goods and services last year. The tariffs were initially supposed to kick in at 12:01 a.m. Wednesday, but President Trump extended the deadline for 3 days to allow talks to continue, but the two countries still could not reach an agreement in time.
7: Canada's prime minister suspended trade negotiations, blaming unfair last-minute changes. 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
13: Fox.
7: Another crucial child safety trial against Meta kicked off in an Oakland federal court this week. Fox's Kristen Goodwin has details.
14: A former Meta safety engineer calling features like Infinite Scroll inherently unsafe for teenagers, telling a jury in Oakland features intended to minimize risks like quiet mode are designed to fail because most people don't turn them on, saying it's like you have to turn on the airbag every time you get into the car. California, Colorado, Kentucky, and New Jersey are leading a group of 29 states accusing Meta of deliberately creating features that lead to mental health harms, including addiction, of hiding the risks, and of collecting minors' data without parental consent. Meta has repeatedly pushed back against the allegations and argues it has a strong record of protecting teens. Kristen Goodwin, Fox News.
7: States are seeking platform changes in a financial penalty that could total more than $1 trillion. The trial is set to last 6 to 8 weeks. A memorial event has been scheduled by Turning Point USA to honor the late Charlie Kirk at Utah Valley University for the anniversary of his assassination. Fox TV affiliate in Salt Lake City, Fox 13's Jeremy Toombs has the story.
15: Turning Point USA took to social media to announce an event called Freedom, Built to Last, saying it will allow people to gather to remember Kirk, honor his life, and reflect on the legacy of the conservative commentator. Glenn Beck and Frank Turek were named as being among those who will appear at this event. It's set to be held in the UCCU Center and will come a matter of days after the preliminary hearing for Kirk's alleged killer, Tyler Robinson, is set to conclude. Final arguments are planned for September 1st in Provo's 4th District Courthouse. In Orem, Jeremy Toms, Fox 13 News.
7: At least two people were killed overnight in Ukraine by Russian drone and missile strikes, authorities said. This comes a day after an attack on a shopping center in Ukraine killed at least 16 people. I'm Deborah Valentine. This is Fox News.
16: Twin Cities weather. I'm Corey Hartman. Sunny and breezy today. A high near 80 degrees. Northwest winds 20 to 25 miles per hour. For tonight, clear skies and a low of 57. Sunday sunshine with a high near 79. Monday mostly sunny and 80. That's weather on Twin Cities News Talk, AM 1130. Currently 60.
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1: Twin Cities weather, I'm Corey Hartman. Sunny and breezy today, a high near 80 degrees. Northwest winds 20 to 25 miles per hour. For tonight, clear skies and a low of 57. Sunday sunshine with a high near 79. Monday mostly sunny and 80. That's weather on Twin Cities News Talk, AM 1130. Currently 60.
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6: Fox News, I'm Angelo Bavaro. Canada is vowing retaliation against President Trump's 50% tariffs, which will hit about 5% of what Canada ships to the U.S. every year.
7: The tariffs were initially supposed to kick in at 12:01 a.m. Wednesday. President Trump extended the deadline for 3 days to allow talks to continue, but the two countries still could not reach an agreement in time.
6: Fox's Marion Rafferty, Canadian Prime Minister Mark Carney, is blaming what he calls unfair last-minute changes to Washington's proposed terms. The Supreme Court says construction on that new White House ballroom can continue.
8: Chief Justice John Roberts issued the temporary order, which prevents a lower court order from taking effect that would have stopped above-ground construction on the ballroom. The Supreme Court will now consider lawsuits aimed at stopping the project.
6: Fox's Kevin Uretsky. 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
5: Trade wars flaring up. I'm Angelo Bavaro, Fox News. Canada is vowing retaliation against President Trump's new round of 50% tariffs after talks collapsed late Friday.
6: President Donald Trump's import taxes will hit about 5% of what Canada ships to the United States every year. Now, that includes products that range from hockey sticks to tongue depressors. The country sold each other $880 billion worth of goods and services last year. The tariffs were initially supposed to kick in at 12:01 a.m. Wednesday, but President Trump extended the deadline for 3 days to allow talks to continue, but the two countries still could not reach an agreement in time.
5: Fox's Marion Rafferty. Canadian Prime Minister Mark Carney is blaming unfair last-minute changes to Washington's proposed terms. He says Canada will match tariffs. President Trump hit the campaign trail to support South Carolina Senator Darlene Graham to have a full term. A special Republican primary runoff is set for Tuesday.
7: President Trump telling a crowd in Myrtle Beach, Senator Darlene Graham will fight for lower taxes, bigger paychecks, and the Second Amendment.
8: But as much as anybody in this Senate, and maybe more, Darlene will support our military.
7: The president saying she's already made an impact and earned respect in the Senate since being appointed to finish out her late brother, Senator Lindsey Graham's term.
9: You were one of his closest friends. I hope you know that. And you will forever be part of the Graham family for that.
7: Senator Graham thanking the president for his support. She faces challenger Representative Ralph Norman in Tuesday's GOP Senate primary runoff. Kristen Goodwin, Fox News.
5: The Supreme Court is allowing the White House to continue construction on that ballroom project for now. This as it considers the Trump administration's emergency request to intervene in lawsuits over that project. 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
10: Twin Cities weather. I'm Corey Hartman. Sunny and breezy today. A high near 80 degrees. Northwest winds 20 to 25 miles per hour. For tonight, clear skies and a low of 57. Sunday sunshine with a high near 79. Monday mostly sunny and 80. That's weather on Twin Cities News Talk, AM 1130. 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
17: Saturday, August 22nd, 2026. I'm Jessica Rosenthal. How will the Democratic Party grapple with members of the Democratic Socialists of America serving in Congress as recent primary elections knock out incumbents who just a couple of years ago were perceived as fierce opponents of President Trump?
18: They're not trying to pull one over on anybody. Like, they believe what they say, and to a lot of voters, that genuineness does go a long way.
17: And while Republicans have hopes of picking up a key Senate seat in Michigan, do they also have a chance at flipping a second seat in the Midwest, Minnesota?
19: This is unconscionable what's happened here in Minnesota, and I think a large swath of people know that.
17: This is the Fox News Rundown from Washington. This week, a DSA candidate beat a Democrat with a strong record of opposing President Trump. Angie Hickson defeated Congressman Alex Vindman by 12 points in Florida's Democratic Senate primary. Vindman, a retired Army lieutenant colonel who served on the National Security Council until 2020, was a central figure in the first impeachment effort against President Trump. Nixon is a state House representative who spoke to supporters after winning the primary this past week.
20: We, the hardworking, everyday people of Florida, sent a shockwave to the Washington
17: It's not the first time the Democratic incumbent with a record of opposing President Trump lost this cycle. Sri Tanadar in Michigan and Dan Goldman and Adriano Espaillat of New York all lost to candidates backed by the Democratic Socialists of America, either their national or local chapters. Democratic strategist James Carville told Fox News' Jesse Waters this past week.
21: They're a bunch of silly people. Those people you had on there, those DSA people, they're a pack of fools. No one pays attention to them.
17: Some are rejecting the more progressive candidates, though. The Democrats for Mike Rogers' group joined the Michigan Republican Senate candidate at a press conference this week. But last weekend, House Minority Leader Hakeem Jeffries told a Sunday talk show that while he does not support the DSA agenda, some of their candidates may very well win general elections in November, and they will be part of what he called a broad caucus.
18: It's no secret that the Democratic brand is not in a good space right now.
17: Former Congressman Joe Cunningham briefly flipped South Carolina's first district from red to blue in 2018 and is author of the book Life of the Party, How Democrats Lost America's Trust and How They Can Win It Back.
18: And that's not just with independents or general election voters. It's even the same within the Democratic Party. I think what you're seeing is an incredible frustration boil over. From inaction, from lack of ideas, but also from what happened back in 2024 was putting up President Biden to run for re-election when even the majority of Democrats did not think that he should do that.
17: So wait, you think a lot of what's happening is a reaction to not enough being done, but also sort of retribution for 2024?
18: I think you're seeing an incredible frustration with the Democratic establishment right now for lack of ideas. I mean, think about, for all the faults that I find with President Trump, he does consistently put out the new ideas, would be no taxes on, waiters or the Trump account for babies. All these different ideas. When it comes to the Democratic Party, what we ran on in 2024 was saving democracy. When people are struggling just to stay alive, they're struggling to pay for their prescription drugs, they're struggling to afford rent. And, President Trump has called for getting private equity out of the housing market, which would provide a big boost for new home buyers. Meanwhile, I feel like the Democratic Party, the establishment, has just been resting on the same stale ideas. And so when you have these new, fresh candidates, new, shiny candidates come in, even if they're associated with the DSA, but they're, proposing new things or new ideas, people are going to wonder to them. And that's why they're gaining traction, because they're filling this void within the Democratic Party that exists because of the lack of ideas and lack of vision.
17: Now contrast that for me with these types of incumbents who are very opposed to the president, with a few people like Wesley Bell in Missouri and Jared Moskovitz in Florida. They held on despite more progressive or DSA-backed candidates. Does that mean we're talking about candidate quality? Or is this really a story about how different districts have different demographics?
18: All of the above. I mean, I think you hit the nail on the head. The candidate quality matters, right? You know, I've always asked myself when I hire people, there's only two questions you have to ask if you're hiring somebody is, are they competent to do the job? And is it somebody you want to work with? That latter question goes right to the heart of what you said. You know, the candidate quality, are they likable? Do they present well? Do you trust them? You know, despite what some of the, what I think are unreasonable and outlandish things that people call for from the DSA, I have no doubt that they themselves believe it and they're genuine in their beliefs and they're not trying to pull one over on anybody. Like, they believe what they say. And to a lot of voters, that, you know, genuineness does go a long ways. And so if they're running against a candidate who they view as untrustworthy, then yeah, they're going to drift to someone else, even though if they don't align with them on 100% of the ideas and policies.
17: You know, Hakeem Jeffries could be speaker soon. He said he doesn't support the DSA agenda, but that this will end up being a broad caucus after the November elections. How do you think any Democratic leader will do herding everyone from, you know, like a Josh Gottheimer to an Ilhan Omar to a Daria Lisa Chevalier in New York? Sounds like she'll likely win that seat. How broad is too broad?
18: Well, look, I came in 2018. I won in 2018, came into Congress with AOC. And at the time, you know, she was the firebrand. She was the far left, the socialist. And we had, you know, these similar conversations then. Like, how do you hold together a caucus, with somebody like AOC and then somebody like me from South Carolina on the other side? And Nancy Pelosi did that, though. I mean, to her credit, I didn't vote for her for speaker because I wanted new leadership, but she did a good job holding that caucus together. And she protected some of the Democrats from the more conservative wing by not bringing these radical bills to the House floor for a vote and not putting these Democrats in a position where they have to, you know, may put themselves in a bind in their primary. So I know Hakeem's a good leader. He's a good communicator. He hasn't been given the chance yet to lead as speaker. But I do think he's capable of doing so. At the end of the day, I think the Democratic Party can hopefully band together and just focus on the affordability issue and how corporations and corporate power has basically gutted the middle class, which is not a partisan issue, to be honest.
17: Yeah. Have you heard anything in particular that you think is the case that Democrats are making, maybe some of those establishment Democrats? What are the solid ideas for affordability other than maybe like taxing the wealthiest?
18: Yeah, I mean, look, taxing the rich, the billionaires tax, in my opinion, they're short-sighted and they don't really address the root of the problem, you know, the corporate greed that has infested our country. I do think it's going to be those kitchen table issues. And, you know, I don't think you hear that clear vision from the Democratic Party because there's not a clear leader, you know, whereas on the Republican side, you have President Trump who is speaking for the party and is their obvious and clear leader. But I write about this in my book, Life of the Party. The corporations have taken over our country. And, you know, I agree with President Trump on some of these issues, like getting corporate money out of the housing market. You know, one in four homes are owned by private equity. The competition in the private sector has been reduced and reduced and reduced because of monopolies and companies banding together to drive down competition. And as a result, it's, you know, customers and consumers don't have any rights anymore. So the prescription drug prices have to come down. We need to codify the most favored nation so that our costs come in line with other developed nations. We need to get private equity out of the housing market. We need a check on social media companies, which are coming into our kids' tablets and phones. And causing serious damage to their mental health. The data centers is obviously another one. I mean, there's a common theme here where, and look, I just had my wife just gave birth to our third kid. We have a month old daughter.
6: Congratulations.
18: It is hard. Well, thanks. It is hard raising kids these days because all the challenges that exist. And I feel like parents in their 30s and 40s who are going through this season in their lives don't feel like they can get ahead because of the cost to stay alive, and whether it be prescription drugs or groceries or gas, anything like that. But, and this is not a partisan issue, but if the Democrats will just focus on this and not be distracted by what Trump says and does every single day, I think they can actually make some headway.
6: Do you think, though, this is where the Democratic Party is going? Like, tell me, because you made an interesting point. You said when you came in, it was with AOC. At that time, she was considered somebody maybe more on an extreme end of the left. Now we're talking about her in 2028. So where is this going? Like in 10 years, what percentage of the Democratic Party identifies as DSA or like adjacent enough to DSA to vote that way?
18: It's a great question. I think a lot depends on how these midterms unfold, what happens up in Michigan. You know, the question is, can Abdul win a general election? And if he comes out successfully, then that'll be a notch in the DSA's belt, obviously, that, hey, we can win statewide. But also in 2020,

0: these folks who are not household names, like you've never heard of them, chances are your listeners have never heard of them, but they're putting in the work, meeting people, raising the money, and talking like ordinary Americans. That's what the Democratic Party has to get back to doing, just speaking like ordinary Americans, not using these terms. I talk about this a lot in my book, Life of the Party, about how we started speaking above people and or down to them, even worse. But I think some of the folks that you probably haven't heard of will end up surprising folks on election night in the Democrats' effort to retake the House.
1: I got to ask you, because you were a congressman in the South, the Fox News power rankings show 1 in 5 Black Americans approves of President Trump. And yet only 69% say they're going to support a Democrat in their district in these midterms. That's 21 points below where President Biden was with his share of the Black vote in 2020. And a recent Marquette poll said only 36% of Black Americans support the DSA. When you consider all of that, I mean, when we think of the Democratic Party, especially in presidential years, especially in the South, we think of the power of the Black vote. Is this a problem for Democrats?
0: Alarm bells should be going off. Yeah, it's a big problem. And again, I hate to keep harking back to the book, but that I wrote Life of the Party, but I speak to this a lot. Trump doubled his support among Black men from 2020 to 2024. And he did that, in my opinion, I think he did that by showing up and speaking to Black voters, and speaking in terms they understand. Democratic Party cannot just take the Black voters for granted. We got to show up. We also have to listen to them. And I can tell you, in South Carolina, the Black Democratic voters are the most pragmatic voters. That, you know, they care about their community. They care about the cost of living. The social issues do not rank as high. And actually, on the social and cultural issues, they're a lot more conservative. So, it's honestly in line with where I've always been politically. So it's been, fairly relatable to connect on those issues. But the party cannot just overlook them and take them for granted and not give them something to be excited about. Because, you know, in 2024, we tried to rally around the Save Democracy. That fell flat. I mean, people couldn't even afford their bills. And they're like, you know, democracy doesn't pay the rent. Democracy doesn't pay for your prescription drugs or help your kid in the school. Like, you got to have some solid solutions and ways in which to improve the lives of every American, no matter their race or culture.
1: I know I've kept you long enough. I want to let you go, but because I just need to ask you this one last question. Are you concerned at all with what seems like an obsession with Israel, with the DSA and what that means for the Democratic Party more broadly?
0: I'm concerned a lot about what I see going on over there. I mean, Israel's been a close ally of America and needs to be treated as such. I think what the DSA and them are shining light on, or at least illuminating, is the difference between allegiance to Israel as a country or allegiance to Netanyahu. People are going to have strong opinions about what's going on over there, rightfully so. The anti-Semitism that is on the rise is incredibly concerning, not just here in the United States, but across the globe. And I wish that President Trump would have had more of an impact in calming the conflict that's going on over there, as opposed to, I'm not going to say inflating it, but it just doesn't seem like there's been much effort or much progress that's been made in trying to bring some type of peace to that area. And it's incredibly concerning.
1: Former Congressman Joe Cunningham, and author of the best-selling book, Life of the Party, How Democrats Lost America's Trust and How They Can Win It Back. 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
0: I appreciate you having me. Have a great weekend, all right?
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12: Here's a look inside the Beltway. I'm Evan Brown. The Pentagon is taking a look at 30 American universities and their financial and research ties to foreign entities. The audits could result in these institutions losing federal research funding. Specifically, they're looking at exposure of sensitive or export-controlled research. A Pentagon official says the Department of War has zero tolerance for academic partnerships that compromise our national security. Harvard, Duke, Georgetown, and NYU are among the schools being asked to review research partnerships with entities in China, Russia, and Iran. The Drug Enforcement Administration is supposed to take drugs off the street, but were they doing the exact opposite? The Justice Department's internal watchdog is reviewing DEA strategies, allowing fentanyl to hit the streets in hopes of building bigger cases against drug traffickers. Some current and former U.S. drug enforcement agents say the controversial tactic known as permitting drugs to, quote, walk, gambles with people's lives.
13: News. I'm Pam Husso. 50% tariffs on our neighbor to the north following the collapse of trade talks with Canada.
14: The tariffs were initially supposed to kick in at 12:01 a.m. Wednesday, but President Trump extended the deadline for 3 days to allow talks to continue, but the two countries still could not reach an agreement.
13: Fox's Marianne Rafferty, Canada says it will match those tariffs dollar for dollar. Barnstorming in South Carolina, President Trump making the case for the sister of late U.S. Senator Lindsey Graham.
15: President Trump took the stage showing his strong support for Darlene Graham before she takes on Representative Ralph Norman in Tuesday's runoff election. He said that she was a perfect appointment to carry on her brother's term.
13: That is Fox's Christina Coleman. 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
16: Over autonomy and authority, as Britain imposed heavy taxes on American colonists to help pay the debt for the French and Indian War. But
17: the American colonists, who were dramatically Christian, they basically said, no, our rights come from God. We govern ourselves. We're self-governing. You don't have the right just to tell us you're going to tax us.
16: In his book, Revolution, Metaxas tells a new account of the birthing of America, including the long-suffering years of the colonists. One of the sides he learned was how the story really is one of good versus evil.
17: It's a story of a Christian culture, which is the 13 colonies, fighting a culture that was very decadent. The British elites were very decadent, irreligious, mocking of the biblical faith of the Americans.
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19: On April 9th, 1959, NASA named the first group of American astronauts, selected from a list of 110 candidates. In just 2 years, on May 5th, 1961, Alan Shepard would become the first American astronaut in a suborbital flight.
20: Which of these men will be first to orbit the Earth? I cannot tell you. He won't know himself until the day of the flight. From your right, Malcolm S. Carpenter, Leroy G. Cooper, John H. Glenn, Virgil I. Grissom, Walter M. Shearer, Alan B. Shepard, Donald K. Slayton. These, ladies and gentlemen, are the nation's Mercury astronauts.
18: Stay tuned to hear more history as it unfolds before your ears. 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
21: This is Health Call for Health. New research suggests multiple cups of your morning joe may not hurt your heart's health. A recent statement published by the American Heart Association says consuming up to 5 8-ounce cups of coffee a day, that's about 400 milligrams of caffeine, is generally safe for most adults. The association says this can even be linked to lower risk of certain heart conditions, like heart failure, heart disease, and stroke in some individuals. The AHA says these findings apply to black coffee, and that adding sugar, syrups, or cream likely reduces its potential health benefits. The study says some of the health benefits of coffee may be due to other antioxidant and anti-

0: inflammatory compounds in the drink, and that more research is needed to better understand caffeine's impact on the body. The association also says energy drinks can increase the risk of high blood pressure and irregular heart rhythm. For more health news, go to foxnewshealth.com. House Call for Health, I'm Lisa Brady, Fox News.
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2: No other player in history of baseball affected how the game was played more than Babe Ruth. He changed the game from an inside game of scratching for one or two runs to a game of power. His career included 714 home runs. He retired from the game and was elected to the first class in the new Baseball Hall of Fame. With all that, the Babe still wished for more.
3: I've had three ambitions in my life. One was this, 700 home runs. The other one was to play 20 years. And the next one was to be in 10 World Series. I succeeded in one last year, making my 10th World Series. And next year gives me the opportunity to play in 20 years. And if I had 46 home runs, I'll have my 700 home runs, and I'll sure be satisfied with everything.
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I'm Chad Pergram with the Speaker's Lobby. The Senate stumbled recently to take a test vote on a bipartisan bill to regulate money in college sports. The package has the support of President Trump, who implored the Senate to remain in session this month and pass the bill. It would create guardrails around an escalating spending spree in college sports as the industry struggles to adopt a new model in which teams can pay players. The measure recently secured support from the two biggest intercollegiate sports conferences, the Big Ten and SEC. That likely saved the bill from dying. But the Congressional Black Caucus is opposed to the bill, and some conservatives believe the measure doesn't do enough to protect women from having to compete against transgender men. President Trump took to Truth Social defending the bill's main GOP author, Senate Commerce Committee Chairman Ted Cruz. The president said that anyone who argues it doesn't do enough to prohibit men from playing women's sports is, quote, lying, spelled in caps. Senate Majority Leader John Thune promises a vote in September, but nothing is officially on the schedule. With the Speaker's Lobby, Chad Pergram, Fox News.

0: The latest Fox News power rankings just moved Michigan's Senate race from lean Democrat to toss-up. While a Republican hasn't won a Senate race in the state since 1994, progressive Democrat Abdul El-Sayed's primary victory could give his opponent, Republican Mike Rogers, a chance at flipping the seat. Winning there would help Republicans keep their thin Senate majority as Democrats gain ground in other key Senate races around the country. Another possible pickup for the GOP could be in Minnesota, where those same power rankings now say lean rather than solid Democrat, though Minnesota hasn't elected a Republican statewide in over two decades. In that race, former sports broadcaster Michelle Tafoya is facing off against Minnesota's Democratic Lieutenant Governor Peggy Flanagan. Tafoya is trying to turn retiring Senator Tina Smith's seat red, and is running in a state that became a flashpoint for the national debate over fraud and immigration enforcement. Earlier this week, Fox News' Bill Malusian spoke with Tafoya on the Fox News Rundown about her campaign, how she hopes to pull off an upset, and how she plans to address the issues on the minds of voters, like affordability and immigration.
1: I don't like the way that the Operation Metro Surge was rolled out initially here in Minnesota, and we had two very tragic, unnecessary deaths.
0: Michelle Tafoya is the Republican Senate nominee in Minnesota.
1: I spent a lot of time talking with police leadership here all over the Twin Cities and around the Twin Cities about what they were allowed to do, what they weren't allowed to do. And everyone found this regrettable. I will say when Tom Homan came in to Minnesota and took over, unanimously, police officers and leadership were very, very happy to work with him, found him to be very professional. I don't know what Peggy Flanagan means when she says she wants to rip up or blow up ICE. They asked if she wants to abolish it. She just says, I think we need immigration, but I want to blow up ICE. I think she wants to blow up law enforcement writ large, and I do not. We've seen Minnesota going in the wrong direction at 100 miles per hour here under single-party rule led by Tim Walz and Peggy Flanagan. Flanagan has been here for 20 years collecting a government paycheck, and yet she's anti-law enforcement. That's not good for anyone. It's not good for the Minnesota residents. It's just a counterproductive approach to this whole issue. So I think we contrast very, very starkly there, and I think the case couldn't be clearer. I'm common sense. She's a little crazy.
2: Minnesota has been in all of the headlines recently for all the wrong reasons, right? We're talking potentially billions of dollars worth of fraud. And you've accused Flanagan of kind of trying to put distance between herself and Governor Tim Walz, not really wanting to acknowledge all of the fraud that was happening, saying it was mostly under his watch. Just kind of give us your thoughts on the fact that you feel she's not really acknowledging what was allowed to happen in Minnesota during her 8 years in office.
1: She will not touch the subject of fraud because she knows she was right there letting it happen right under her nose. In fact, she threw Tim Walz under the bus, which is fine with me because he deserves as much responsibility for this as she does. That's why he's not running for a third term and why she should not expect to be promoted this November.
2: You're looking to be the first Republican to win a statewide race in Minnesota for the first time since 2006, I believe. It's been 20 years, and it's a numbers game, and the numbers show it's going to be difficult, right? Peggy Flanagan got 411,000 primary votes. You had 211,000. How do you make up that gap, and how do you plan to get this done?
1: Listen, that was the primary. Now we're going to November. So many voters are engaged. And we're going to welcome voters from the other side of the aisle, and we're going to welcome every single independent that we can bring into this effort. Because I think the vast majority of Minnesotans are exhausted by what they've been seeing. They're tired of seeing that their money was wasted slash stolen. And they're really angry that no one's been held accountable. I mean, we see a few people go to prison, but what about the people in government? What about the people who had whistleblowers come to them and say, do you know what's happening? And those whistleblowers were demoted, ignored, shunned. You know, this is unconscionable what's happened here in Minnesota. And I think a large swath of people know that.
2: Well, and Flanagan is part of this really far left wing of the Democratic Party right now, the socialist wing, the ultra progressive wing. She is for Medicare for all. She wants to end all military funding to Israel. And she's sporting some of her endorsements coming from Senator Bernie Sanders and Ilhan Omar. Do you think those endorsements are going to work for her?
1: Look, we're going to have our endorsements, too, and I've already gotten one from Tim Scott, and I've got some police foundations and federations and organizations here in Minnesota endorsing me as well. So we're going to ask people what they really want. Do they think the Bernie Sanders, Ilhan Omar wing of the Democrat Party represents them? Or do they think that more of a law-abiding, budget, keeping a budget, not fraudulent wing of the Republicans is going to help? Look, I'm a very common-sense Republican. I'm a pro-choice Republican. I think that makes me a little different than a lot of the candidates we've put up in the past. So there are going to be a lot of people who come our way, and I really hope Minnesota is as tired of this single party rule that has brought us to this place of embarrassment and are ready for change. We believe they are.
2: Your opponent, Flanagan, has tried to label you as somewhat of a rubber stamp or a yes, sir, for President Trump. But you've broken with him before. You said he shouldn't run in 2024. He hasn't endorsed you yet. You'd obviously want to have a good relationship with him. But there is that tightrope you have to walk between acknowledging some of the president's policies and acknowledging the political environment you're running in. So how do you navigate that tightrope?
1: There's one endorsement that I care most about, and that is the endorsement of Minnesota voters. I am going to represent our state and the people in this state. So, like I said, I don't agree with my party 100% of the time, but when Trump does something well, I'm going to acknowledge it. When I disagree with him, I'm going to say so. I would like to think that an independent thinker with a spine would be welcome by Minnesotans to represent them in Washington. So that's who I'm going to represent, and that's the attitude that I'm taking. I'm not answering party bosses, special interest lobbyists. I am answering to Minnesotans only.
2: So I think a lot of listeners will obviously recognize you from your years and being in television. So just on a personal note, what made you want to leave broadcasting behind and get into politics?
1: Listen, when you are fortunate enough to have the career that I did, there's some things that come along with that, some restrictions about talking politics, and I accepted that, and that's what I signed up for. But it got to the point, Bill, where I, first on 9/11, and then much later, as I saw things continuing to go in the wrong direction here in Minnesota, I wanted to be able to be a voice in the conversation. I feel very strongly. I love my country. I'm not going to apologize for that. My dad is the son of immigrants, and he raised me to love this country and to understand that by being born here, I had already won the lottery in a way. And so that really just became this feeling inside that I couldn't stay out of this conversation. I wanted to take part in it. And then it just grew and grew. My last game was the Super Bowl in 2022 when the Rams won at home against the Bengals. And when I left that field, I knew now I had opportunities. And with a lot of deep consultation with my family, my kids, we decided this was the time. Look, this means a lot to me. I am not a career politician, and I am not doing this to be a career politician. I had a great career. That's done with now. I'm not desperate to be a politician, but I am desperate to help fix Minnesota and to keep this country on track and out of the hands of this leftist movement that we're seeing here in the United States.
2: And what would your response be to any critics out there who say, you know, a life in TV doesn't translate to politics? You don't have the experience to be a senator.
1: I would just say put my experience against that of Peggy Flanagan every day of the week. Look at her experience and look where that's gotten us. It's got us into big trouble here in Minnesota to be embarrassed not only about the fraud, but increasing crime rates while our educational scores go down. Test scores have plummeted here in Minnesota. Public education used to be one of the crown jewels of this state. And look where we are. Our GDP per capita has gone down for the first time in Minnesota history. We used to be above the national average. We're not there anymore. Businesses are leaving because of the politics and the restrictions and the taxes in Minnesota. So I would say, look at Peggy Flanagan's experience and where it got hers. And I will put my real world experience, my education, my master's in business up there against her every day of the week.
2: When you're traveling around the state of Minnesota and you're going to little towns, little cities, some of the rural areas, when you're talking to these potential voters, what would you say are the top maybe two or three issues that they're telling you they care about the most this fall?
1: Number one is fraud. Fraud, fraud, fraud. I hear it everywhere I go, Bill. Big cities, small towns. They're angry Minnesotans, and they deserve to be. Because not only was their money, our money, stolen, that means it went to criminals, number one. It bypassed the people that needed it. So we've hollowed out these programs that were really important to the neediest of Minnesotans. And third, and maybe what gets people most juiced up about this issue, is that no one has been held accountable. As I've said, we've seen some of the criminals go to prison. But who in government has paid the price? And my suggestion to them would be, let's send them all packing. Let's finish this once and for all. Let's uproot this government, this single party rule that brought us to this moment, and say enough, and send some faces in, some voices in, some independent, spine-worthy people who want to go stand up for Minnesota.
2: All right, got to leave it there. Michelle Tafoya, Republican candidate for Senate in the great state of Minnesota. Thank you so much for your time today.
1: Great to see you, Bill.

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2: 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It appears by its own numbers, the U.S. government seems insolvent. 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Add it all up, and it looks like the U.S. owes more than $130 trillion it doesn't have. 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
23: Three staccato cries of Mayday and an eyewitness report of a mid-air explosion is about all that is known this morning of the British Columbia air disaster, which yesterday claimed 52 lives.
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32: News. I'm Pam Husso. 50% tariffs on our neighbor to the north following the collapse of trade talks with Canada.
33: The tariffs were initially supposed to kick in at 12:01 a.m. Wednesday, but President Trump extended the deadline for 3 days to allow talks to continue, but the two countries still could not reach an agreement.
32: Fox's Marianne Rafferty, Canada says it will match those tariffs dollar for dollar. Barnstorming in South Carolina, President Trump's making the
31: Twin
32: case
31: Cities
32: for the
31: News
32: sister
31: Talk.
32: Of late U.S. Senator
31: because
32: Lindsey
31: you deserve
32: Graham.
31: The truth.
34: President Trump took the stage showing his strong support for Darlene Graham before she takes on Representative Ralph Norman in Tuesday's runoff election. He said that she was a perfect appointment to carry on her brother's term.
32: That is Fox's Christina Coleman. 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
35: Saving for health care requires a calculated approach, something you might consider using a health savings account. An HSA is one of the most powerful tools for retirement medical expenses because it offers a triple tax advantage, unlike a flexible spending account. 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Many pre-retirees mistakenly believe that Medicare is entirely free and covers all health expenses, and that is not the case, so you need to be aware of those costs. Saving you

0: Do it for this edition of the Fox News Rundown from Washington. Tomorrow, we speak with Fox News Chief Congressional Correspondent Chad Pergram about what is holding up the college sports bill in Congress and the Indy Grand Prix race through Washington, D.C. in honor of America 250. I'm Jessica Rosenthal. 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
10: 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Here's Manny Munoz.
11: I am Manny Munoz. Thank you for tuning in to iHeartRadio's Communities. It is our weekly public affairs show where we try to bring you conversations that'll help you better understand important issues or maybe just some interesting topics. Either way, I do hope you'll stick around for the next half hour. And if you have any comments, questions, or suggestions, please feel free to reach out on Instagram. My handle is at IOD Manny. That's at IOD MANNY. Now, let's get on with the show. We've been told to fear carbs and avoid fat, ditch gluten, and stop eating all sorts of different things. But how much of that is actually backed by science? Today, we're separating nutrition fact from myth as we're joined by Tara Schmidt, Mayo Clinic dietitian. Tara, I appreciate the time.
12: Thanks for having me.
11: Why do you think nutrition has become so confusing for people when we live in a day and age where we've got access to all the information we want?
12: I think because everyone has an opinion. So the difficult thing about nutrition is that everyone eats. It is very personal for a lot of people. It's very cultural. And of course, we have different scientific beliefs and biases. So it gets complex also when you have advice coming at you from the TikTok, internet, and actual registered dietitians and research. And I understand it can be hard to know who to believe in that case.
11: And it's also, I think people want to know that something is good or bad, and the reality is a lot more nuanced, right? It's not binary.
12: Yeah, if you're allergic to peanuts, peanuts are bad.
11: Yeah,
12: right. If you're not allergic to them, I can make a case for it.
11: Yeah. What do you think are the two or three biggest myths that you deal with in your work in terms of nutrition these days?
12: Ooh, a big one is unlimited protein is good. Mm-hmm. And I'm not saying that protein is bad, of course. We don't use those words as dietitians, but unlimited is going a little bit out of bounds there, especially if a high amount of protein or an inappropriately high amount of protein is displacing other nutrients that we are missing in the diet, like fiber, for example, in America, where protein malnutrition is not a very common thing. So that would be number one for me.
11: Mm-hmm.
12: Number two, you kind of mentioned before, is this fear around carbohydrates. I can name a heck of a lot of carbohydrates that are 100% beneficial for the diet. So think fruits, think vegetables, think some starchy vegetables, think whole grains, think beans and legumes. The list kind of goes on and on. So I don't like the fear mongering around carbohydrates. And number three, if I can have a number three,
11: please,
12: is we need supplements in excessive amounts.
11: it's become a multi-billion dollar industry, though, right?
12: Yeah. Think of the word supplement, right? It's meant to supplement your diet. So if you, Manny, are not getting enough calcium in your diet, and you've talked about it, and you don't do dairy, but I need you to get the minimum amount that's required for your bones, then we can supplement your calcium. But that's so not true for a lot of these vitamins and minerals and other supplements out there. And of course, as you know, they're not regulated at all, essentially. So we always use a food-first approach. Let's aim to get it from your food first. And then if we need to supplement it, I absolutely will help you do that.
11: So much, it seems, of the information, what we believe about food, whether it be about carbs or fats or things like that, changes from time to time because it's science, right? You've got information, you come up with a conclusion, new information, and you change your conclusion. But it seems like certain things, for example, like, eggs are bad for your heart. Right?
12: I knew you were going to say eggs.
11: I'm old, so it's something that I remember from my youth. And I guess they came up with that in the 60s or 70s or whatever.
12: Mm-hmm.
11: And now I keep hearing it's perfectly healthy. As a matter of fact, you should eat eggs. So how do we know what information to trust?
12: Yeah, and I get that can be so frustrating when information changes.
11: Mm-hmm.
12: But keep in mind that science changing or guidelines changing is good. And I use the example of, like, did you have to wear a seatbelt when you were a kid? Or my mom says she rode facing traffic in the back of the station wagon.
11: We used to run. We wanted to be the first ones in the back.
12: And my kids, I think, are going to be in a booster seat until they're 10.
11: Yeah.
12: So we have those new guidelines in place because of safety, right? And I don't mean to joke about car accidents, of course.
11: Sure.
12: But updating guidelines because of increased knowledge, because of new knowledge, because of new science is not a bad thing. And The other thing I think I can kind of blame in this confusion around trending things and eggs and is fat good or bad and milk good or bad is that a lot of times research gets misconstrued in the media. So an example of that would be back in the 90s when we made fat-free everything, right? There were like fat-free Pringles giving people diarrhea. There were fat-free Oreos because the guidelines had come out, medical guidelines had come out to reduce fat. And the detail in those actual guidelines was about reducing saturated fat specifically, but no one read the details. And so the headline in the newspaper was to reduce fat, and then we reduced the fat and we replaced it with carbohydrates and sugar and went completely in the wrong direction in the food industry. So sometimes it's that we don't have enough details of the literature to make informed decisions. We're kind of just running with a catchy headline.
11: We're speaking with Mayo Clinic dietitian Tara Schmidt, kind of separating nutrition myth from fact. I don't remember anyone having a peanut allergy in the early 70s when I was a kid. I don't remember even hearing the word gluten until about 20 years ago. Where did all of these allergies come from?
12: I'm not sure we know that. So, of course, we have better testing, right? So someone certainly could have been gluten intolerant or had celiac disease, but we weren't sure of what that was, or we didn't do an endoscopy on them to know that that was the diagnosis. So one, I think it's testing and awareness. I also think there are likely some environmental triggers per se or environmental attributes.
11: We've done it to ourselves,
12: contributing. But I'm not super positive about conclusive evidence we have related to that.
11: Do you think gluten's gotten a bad reputation? Do you think it's, let me rephrase that. Has gluten's bad reputation been deserved?
12: Not if you don't have celiac disease or non-celiac gluten sensitivity.
11: Right. And somebody that's not diagnosed with something like that, how do they know if they might have a gluten sensitivity or disease?
12: Yeah, so something that we do even in clinic is we kind of say, make yourself your own guinea pig. You can do a little experiment on yourself. So what you would do is you truly would avoid what you believe that you are sensitive to for anywhere from 2 to 6 weeks completely. Only avoid that one thing, right? Don't do too many experiments at once. Or if you avoid multiple things, make sure to only reintroduce it after 2 to 6 weeks without it, and making sure that you're keeping kind of a symptom diary as well to say, okay, gluten or lactose, let's say, I avoided them for 2 to 6 weeks completely. Now I'm going to reintroduce them in the small to normal amounts, only one at a time, right? Don't change more than one variable, and see if symptoms come back. And they really should come back if you have a true sensitivity to that. And if they don't come back, we can kind of assume that you're not intolerant of it.
11: Right. We talked about supplements earlier. Something else that I hear all the time is about detoxing. I went on vacation, you know, drank too much, ate too much. Now this week I'm coming home and I'm detoxing. I'm only, you know, drinking green tea or grapefruit juice or something like that. Talk to me about the science behind detox.
12: You have a liver and you have two kidneys in most cases. Mm-hmm. So the body will detox itself, right? So alcohol is a great example. Alcohol is actually a toxin. All of your organ systems that play a role in alcohol detoxification kind of put their normal chores on hold to detoxify that alcohol when you've ingested it. So one is that the body does detoxing itself, so we don't need to do that. But is it appropriate to have a reset after, you know, Christmas break or after vacation? Sure. And you can do that by avoiding alcohol for a few weeks or avoiding added sugar or trying to get in 5 to 7 fruits and vegetables every day. So I'm absolutely fine with a reset or kind of a get back to the basics of good nutrition.
11: Right.
12: But a detox is not a real thing.
11: Avoid alcohol for a few weeks. Let's not go overboard here.
12: I'm fine.
11: What about what about our eating patterns? I keep hearing that you shouldn't eat anymore after, let's say, 7 o'clock at night because your body needs to digest and it's not good to be eating and then going to bed or what have you.
12: Yeah. That has to be individualized, Manny. So what if I am a nurse and I work a late shift and that's my lunch hour, right? Or what if I didn't get dinner because I worked out right after and then I had to grab the kids and that's my only time? Or if I'm starving because I ate dinner at 3, you know, there's always going to be a scenario that is not applicable to whatever the rule out there is. So we do recommend eating with your circadian rhythm, right? So, you know, you wake up, you have 3 plus or minus meals, you stop eating a few hours before whenever your bedtime is, and then you sleep, and that's your fasting, quote unquote, time. If you enjoy intermittent fasting, that works for me. We have some evidence to show that. But I also believe that everything doesn't need to have a name. So you not eating ice cream before bed, because that's a good habit for you, doesn't need to be called intermittent fasting. You can just say, I don't eat before bed.
11: Yeah. Right. Yeah. Yeah. That makes perfect sense. Let me ask you about this, because earlier you mentioned we went through this phase where everything had to be fat-free, right? And every product in the grocery store was fat-free. Now we see a lot of no sugar or zero sugar or things with these other, you know, chemical-based sugars or sweeteners. Or, for example, I stopped using, you know, just regular sugar in my coffee. Now I use stevia, and I know there's like coconut sugars and date sugar and all of that stuff. Are there healthier sugars or sweeteners that we should be using as opposed to just regular sugar?
12: An added sugar is an added sugar is an added sugar, right? And we could say that too for an artificial sweetener, right? An artificial sweetener is an artificial sweetener. So there are two categories of them, those that raise the blood sugar and contribute to calorie intake, those that do not. But unless you're putting stevia leaves in your tea, they're all ultra-processed.
11: Right.
12: They all significantly increase the sweetness of the food, which kind of leads your taste buds to expect that flavor. So if anything, and this is a very typical dietitian argument, I would argue for increasing or experimenting more, of course, with, if you want more sweetness in your diet, how can we add sweetness with natural sugars versus added? So can you put milk in your coffee, which has some natural sugar in it, that's the lactose, as opposed to putting either honey, which is natural, if you want to say that, save the bees, but is going to contribute calories and increase your blood sugar, versus an artificial sweetener like stevia. It's still an ultra-processed food. So we can go either.
11: Is there a healthy sweetener? Because adding milk to your coffee is not going to sweeten it, really. Is there a sweetener that's healthier?
12: What's the purpose, right? So I would ask you, and this is what dietitians do, we ask questions back. Do you want to sweeten your coffee without more calories? Are you worried about a blood sugar rise? Do you just want to cut back the bitterness a little bit, right? So I always would ask the question back of what's the purpose behind the change.
11: Okay, fair question. Good question, obviously. You've asked that before, I'm sure. I don't drink soda very often, but every once in a while I'll want a Coke, and I'll have a Coke Zero rather than regular Coke, just because I assume, okay, it's not as bad for me. Fair?
12: And if fair. In moderation.
11: Mm-hmm. Yeah, everything in moderation, right? And that isn't that the key to nutrition?
12: Everyone's least favorite phrase. Yes, I think so, but it really makes people upset.
11: Yeah. Why do you think that is? Because it seems simple. It seems simple enough.
12: Yeah, they want black or white. They want good or bad. They want, tell me exactly what to eat. And that's not how life works.
11: I know salt is bad. My doctor has told me because I've got high blood pressure. But sodium intake isn't a bad thing altogether, is it? We need salt.
12: We do. So you need some sodium. Think of it as an electrolyte. But if you have high blood pressure, it needs to be a lower amount. In America, we have insane amounts of salts because of the ultra-processed foods that we eat and also the restaurant frequency. That we do. So, you know, your average Joe, 2,000 milligrams or 2 grams of sodium is quite reasonable. It might even be beneficial for your blood pressure if your baseline is 4,000. But do you need to be on a salt-free diet? Likely not, and probably not in most cases.
11: two other things I wanted to ask you about, because one of the trends that most of these supposed nutrition or health influencers on social media focus on is fats and things like, you know, olive oil, canola oil, avocado oil, things like that. What is the reality behind our oils, and how much healthier really are something like is avocado oil as opposed to, you know, just regular, you know, I guess canola oil that we might use?
12: Sure. Yeah. So we would love you to get an oil that is as close to the plant it came from, right? Avocado oil comes from avocados and olive oil comes from olives, and canola is a plant with yellow flowers. So as close as possible. So that's easier to do with something like first press or extra virgin olive oil. Mm-hmm. It's a little bit harder to do with something like canola oil. There's chia seed oil out there. There's walnut oil. But what I liked about the ones you mentioned is that all of the ones you mentioned are unsaturated fats. And that's the goal. We're meant to be replacing our saturated fat intake, things like higher fat dairy, red meat, beef, pork, processed meats, coconut oil, butter, lard, etc., shortening, with unsaturated fats. So all the ones that you mentioned were unsaturated fats. If we could get more olive oil, avocado oil, example, in our intake, that's great. But if someone came up to me and said, I can't afford that, and I've got vegetable or canola oil in my cupboard, is that okay to use? Of course it is.
11: Two things, since you brought up affordability, I'll ask you about that in a second. One of the other focuses about some of these oils is they are, quote, inflammatory. I know that's a big debate. Mm-hmm. In the nutrition industry, what are some of these oils bad for you because they might inflame you and create other health issues because of that?

0: had it prepared well in a healthy way then, right? I would challenge you to find a new recipe, to broil it instead of bake it, to put it on the grill instead of put it in the oven, right? There's always a way that we can make these foods taste really good, but also remember that your taste buds have to adjust. So just like with your coffee, black coffee is going to taste pretty nasty to you because you're not used to black coffee right in here.
1: Yeah.
0: So it's going to take you a while, like truly take your taste buds a while to adjust if you make a change to that, but it will over time. We say a few weeks. I don't know who did the taste bud research, but it's out there to say that your taste buds will adjust.
1: I don't know why somebody would bake something when they could just deep fry it, but that's just me. Tara, I could talk to you for another
0: half. They don't want to see their cardiologist.
1: That's fair, too. I could talk to you for another half hour. Mayo Clinic dietitian Tara Schmidt, truly appreciated for the time. What a great conversation. Thanks so much.
0: Let's do it again, Manny. Thank you.
1: You're listening to iHeartRadio Communities, our weekly public affairs show. I am Manny Munoz. If you have any thoughts, comments, or questions, please feel free to reach out to me on Instagram. My handle is at IODManny. That's at IODManny. This summer marks two of the most significant moments in Anne Frank's story, the anniversary of her final diary entry on August 1st, 1944, and the discovery of that secret annex just 3 days later on August 4th. To help bring that history to life, Chicago's Griffin Museum of Science and Industry is giving visitors a rare opportunity to walk through a full-scale recreation. Let's talk about it as we bring in Dr. Chevy Humphrey, President and CEO of Griffin Museum of Science and Industry. Dr. Humphrey, I appreciate the time.
2: Thank you so much for having me.
1: Why was this important for the museum to bring an actual full-scale recreation of Anne Frank's secret annex to the city?
2: We try to bring traveling exhibits to our museum that are very difficult for some to get to or that would never be able to see. And with a lot of our audiences may not be able to go to Amsterdam. And so we wanted to bring this exhibition so that they have the opportunity to experience Anne's story. And it was very important. In addition, we are the largest school field trip provider in the Midwest to any cultural institution. And we have a lot of young people that are trying to make sense of the world around them, similarly to what Anne was trying to do. She was trying to be a teenager and wanting to find out more about herself, but also trying to make sense of the horrific environment that she was in, trying to figure out how this was happening around her. And so this is very important for us to actually have young people be able to understand history, but also learn about Anne's story.
1: What is the reaction you see when people first walk through the bookshelf there into the room?
2: I see fear. I see curiosity. I see wanting to learn more, but also how could a family live for 2 years in this small annex?
1: Mm-hmm. So what do you think surprises people the most about the annex? Is it the size? Do people, I always try to picture myself in that situation at that day and time.
2: I feel it's the size, but also the space. I mean, it wasn't that much space for them to move through. And during the day, they had to be quiet. They had to be still. They couldn't move around until the evening. So that made it even more difficult. And then in addition, sharing rooms. I mean, Anne shared a room with a dentist. Mm-hmm. Her father and her mother were in a room with Marco, and the Von Pels slept in the kitchen area and dining area. So, I mean, it was a very small space. They had one bathroom. They couldn't flush the toilet during the day.
1: Right.
2: They had to wait till the evening. It was a horrific situation, but at the end of the day, Anne she found hope and resilience in her writing and expressing how she was feeling as a teen.
1: Yeah, are those the details, some of the things you were just talking about there that really bring the reality of what they must have been dealing with to life for the visitors that go to the exhibit?
2: Yes, and one of the most beautiful moments in the exhibit is there's a quote by Anne. It's how wonderful it is that nobody need wait a single moment before starting to improve the world. Even in this darkness, she was able to find hope and make

0: meaning of how she could inspire others.
1: Is that why you think her story resonates? Why it's, I mean, many young people first learn really about the Holocaust through Anne Frank. The fact that she did have hope despite the situation she was in and everything that was going on around them. Do you think that's why her story still resonates?
0: Yes, and it's relatable because she's a teen, and a lot of school kids can see themselves in Anne. And they, although her experience ended in a horrible, horrible end, you can read in her diary how she was just trying to be a teen and trying to figure herself out, but also how she still had hope and resilience to think that this could end.
1: We're speaking with Dr. Chevy Humphrey, President and CEO of the Griffin Museums of Science and Industry, marking the anniversary of Anne Frank's final diary entry and the discovery of their hideaway. You can find out more information on the museum's website, griffinmsi.org. That's griffinmsi.org. What was your first reaction personally standing in that room?
0: I get emotional about it, but I felt sad, but I also felt like this may be an opportunity for our audiences to actually create their own agency, to do something, to make this world a better place. But it's a story that is a personal one to everyone that walks through, and you find things in yourself of how you can be stronger and how you can do better.
1: For adults who think they already know Anne Frank's story, I imagine it's a different experience coming there, walking into the room, actually feeling what it must have been like, kind of makes them reexamine what they thought they knew about the story, no?
0: Yes, it does. And, you know, reading a book is one thing, but actually being able to experience it and being able to see it and with your own eyes, it actually brings it, you know, a full circle of truly understanding her story and also understanding what she went through and how she maintained her hope and resilience.
1: Yeah, that's these immersive experiences have really become very popular at museums over the last few years. It's a very popular way to kind of teach history now because it gives you a different perspective, doesn't it?
0: Yes, it does. I mean, you can tell people or you can say it to them, but if they experience it, they feel it, and it's a part of them.
1: The every year, obviously, less and less Holocaust survivors are still around to be able to tell us their story, their experience. What role do you think museums like yours have in keeping those stories alive for future generations?
0: We need to continue telling those stories, and Anne Frank's story has been read. Has sold more than 30 million copies in over 70 languages. And we hope that this is the beginning of understanding Anne's story and the Holocaust. And we also recommend that you visit your local Holocaust museums in your city.
1: We've seen, obviously, rising cases of anti-Semitism in the world over the last few years. Does that make you think an exhibit like this that much more important?
0: Yes, it does, because there is no room for hate. And at the end of the day, we need to make sure that people understand history so that we don't repeat it again.
1: If Anne Frank could somehow walk through that exhibit today, if we could have an AI version of her, what do you think visitors would learn from her story?
0: Her resilience and how she was able to articulate what she was going through and how she inspired a world to learn about the importance of being a good human and doing what you need to do to improve the world.
1: Is that what you hope the biggest lesson for people who are able to visit or see the exhibit take away with them long after they've left?
0: Yes.
1: Dr. Chevy Humphrey, President and CEO of the Griffin Museum of Science and Industry. You get more information on the exhibit. GriffinMSI.org is the website. GriffinMSI.org. Dr. Humphrey, I appreciate the time. Best of luck with this. It's wonderful.
0: Thank you. Thank you so much.
1: I am Manny Munoz. I appreciate you listening to iHeartRadio's Communities this week. As always, if you have any questions, comments, or suggestions, reach out to me on Instagram. My handle is at IODManny. That's at IODManny. And that'll do it for another edition of iHeartRadio's Communities. I'm Manny Munoz. Until next time.
2: 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Now here's what we're diving into this week. The benefits of saving your back-to-school receipts. A change to the free and reduced school meal program. The U of M volleyball team is ramping up for their season opener. But first, this week was the next chapter in the fight to protect the Boundary Waters Canoe Area wilderness from copper nickel mining. Congress recently overturned a 20-year ban on mining in the Boundary Waters. That set this week into motion. MNN's John Anderson has the story.
3: On Tuesday, Governor Tim Walz issued an executive order protecting the Boundary Waters from non-ferrous mineral mining, which includes copper and nickel.
4: I'm issuing that the Minnesota Department of Natural Resources and the Minnesota Pollution Control Agency will refuse to participate in any process that leads to non-ferrous mining in the Rainy River Headwaters watershed. As far as my administration is concerned, the fight for the future of the Boundary Waters is over. The verdict is in. The decision's been made. We will protect this place forever. We understand that just because something is ours to enjoy doesn't mean we get to destroy it. The Boundary Waters represents a treasure we all share, not just with each other, but with future generations of Minnesotans who will come here to see the peace of the Boundary Waters.
3: The political fight continued when Republican candidate for governor Lisa Damath said this decision will hurt northern Minnesota.
5: I believe that we can do the mining safely in Minnesota, safer than any other place in the country, if not the world, for those critical minerals that we absolutely need. And that review process should be allowed to go forward. It provides jobs, it provides the minerals, and I think we can look better at Minnesota and how we could help with those critical minerals rather than just shutting down the process.
3: Which led to my discussion with State Senator Grant Hochschild of Hermantown. This is his point of view to the governor's decision.
6: Well, it's disappointing, you know, because my feeling is nobody can really say whether they support a specific mine project until it's gone through the environmental review process. And we have that objective scientific process in place in our state. And having executive orders, whether they're at the federal level or the state level, making these decisions political only hurts the very process that provides us an objective answer of whether or not mining can be done safely. So my feeling is let's keep the process, let's keep the objective analysis and determine whether mining can happen.
3: So more or less right now, if I've got this right, you're kind of against the process. Are you saying that it's okay to go do the environmental review? Let's see what it says.
6: Absolutely. And if we don't, these decisions are made for political reasons, right? Because this executive order can be overturned based on who wins the next governorship. And that's not helpful to anybody, right? If you're in favor of this type of mining, if you're against this type of mining, it doesn't matter because now it's political rather than an objective scientific process. I want to be able to talk to my constituents and let them know that there was an objective process that determined whether or not mining could be done in this specific area. And without that, it's just political. Look, we have some of the strongest environmental and labor standards in the world right here in Minnesota. A lot of those instances are other places around the globe, which ironically is where we would get these very critical minerals from if we don't have a domestic supply. Right now, there is one copper mine in the entire country, and that's on the shores of Lake Superior in Upper Michigan. It's a small mine, but think about that. We are either deciding to get it domestically with the strongest environmental standards in the world, or we're relying on the Congo and China and other places around the globe that are not at the same standards as us. And not to mention the lack of union jobs locally from those mines globally. So it's just really important that we get this right. And I want a scientific process to help us get there.
3: Yeah, if the process went through, if the federal review went through and it came back and said, this is bad, this is going to wreck the environment, what would your position be then?
6: I would absolutely be against it. If the scientific permitting and environmental review process came through and said that this is not the right place, it's not a place that can be done safely, then let's not mine. But that's why it's so important that we have legislators who are supportive of the process. Right now, we have two extremes. We have Donald Trump on one hand, who wants to unilaterally push forward industry projects on federal and state lands. And we have another on the left who just wants to outright ban any mining from taking place without that process. I want the middle where we allow that permitting process to play out so that we know objectively whether or not it can happen.
3: I was going to say, sometimes the middle's a pretty good place to be.
6: Or a difficult place to be, right. Because you don't make anyone happy. But, you know, it's the right thing to do, standing by the process. It's where every governor in Minnesota has been for the last several decades. Mm-hmm. It's where Tim Walz has been his entire career as a politician. And ironically, he's making this decision now that he doesn't have to run for reelection and be before the voters. So, you know, I think we have to stand by that process, and I'm going to keep making sure that we do that on behalf of Northern Minnesota.
3: Yeah, final question. You are so close to all the miners up there, especially the ones who are still waiting for work. What will you tell them? And I'm sure they'll have questions about, like, Senator, what's going on up here? We just want to go back to work.
6: Well, exactly. And I've already gotten texts and calls from several of the steelworkers. They're negotiating right now in Pittsburgh with U.S. Steel and Cleveland-Cliffs. And, you know, they're saying thank you. Thank you for standing up for this objective process. Thank you for standing for the idea that Northern Minnesota can determine our destiny with the experts who make these decisions. And I think that just shows why I'm endorsed by the steelworkers and all of the labor and trade organizations statewide.
2: Thanks, John. More Minnesota Matters after this short break.
7: Happened.
8: I don't know. One minute I'm playing the new Jumanji scratch game from the Minnesota Lottery, and the next there's a stampede.
7: You're lying.
8: I'm not lying.
7: No. Lying.
9: The new Jumanji scratch game is taking over Minnesota. 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I'm in. 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
2: Welcome back to Minnesota Matters. I'm Tasha Radel. There are new federal income requirements when it comes to free and reduced school meals. MNN's Sean Maloney chats with Minnesota Department of Education Director of Nutrition Program Services, Emily Honor, about those changes and what families need to know leading up to the new school year.
19: I know that there are some changes to some new income guidelines for free and reduced price eligibility. I want to get into maybe how that maybe affects Minnesota families and what they need to do, but kind of at the top level, why don't you let us know a little bit about what those changes are?
20: So every year, the federal government puts out these income guidelines for the federal nutrition programs. And we're specifically looking at the child nutrition programs. So that's National School Lunch Program, School Breakfast, Child and Adult Care Food Program, and so on. But as I was saying, the federal government puts out these federal guidelines every year. And so the changes really are following the changes to that federal poverty limit. The income guidelines for our child nutrition programs always follow the same percentage. And so free meals are going to be calculated at 130% of the federal poverty limit. And then the reduced eligibility follows 185%. So that 130 and 185% always follow along from year to year. And again, the changes that we see is just that yearly update that the federal government has provided. Really, what that does is we're still around the income limit. So for, say, a single parent with three kids, a free meal, a free eligibility for those children, that parent is going to be having to be under $43,000 annually for their gross income. And that's about what we were seeing last year. It hasn't differed too much. And again, just fairly low amounts there with that federal poverty limit.
19: I know, too, Minnesota obviously has the free school meals for kids program, which, you know, not every state has. So how does that make any difference as far as, like, the federal income limits go? What do families and parents maybe need to do between now and the start of the school year to kind of get ready for that if they want to take advantage of that program?
20: Yeah, great question. And it's a great question because we always want to get that education out to Minnesotans that even with the Minnesota Free School Meals Program, which has been amazingly wonderful in this state to make sure that every child in schools are getting that free breakfast and free meal and free lunch, I'm sorry, opportunity. But we here at the department, we still need to have schools claim those children and those meals by their eligibility at that federal limit so that we know how much federal funding to draw down. Therefore, then the state will pick up the rest for Minnesota Free School Meals. So what parents need to do is to, with their school every year, and this is typically around this time as welcome packets and enrollment packets for schools are coming out. But if a parent or guardian feels that they are within those federal income guidelines of these new guidelines here of the free or reduced, filling out that application, application for educational benefits with their school. And the other part that I want to stress with that is it's not only the reimbursement that we as a state are pulling down from the federal government, but that eligibility indicator with the school, that application for educational benefits, that's also the eligibility for other programs. So that will help a family become eligible for the Sunbucks program, which covers children during those summer months when school's not in session. It can also be used for additional aids at the schools, additional fees to be covered, again, within reason, and there's guidelines for that. But that application for educational benefits really is the most important piece.
19: And I know, too, when I've talked to people at different departments there in Minnesota's different state departments, a lot of maybe concern about federal funding in different areas. Does the fact that the Free School Meals for Kids program, the fact that it's a state program, does that kind of alleviate some of that maybe uncertainty and stress that it feels like other departments are facing, like week by week, of whether they're going to have funding or not? Or do you guys still have some concerns when it comes to, like, the free and reduced eligibility stuff?
20: Yeah, I would say, you know, the Minnesota Free School Meals program is based foundationally on those federal child nutrition programs. And so Minnesota Free School Meals is an amazing, again, amazing program to help families in Minnesota make sure that they are getting that free breakfast and lunch, no matter where they are, no matter what the income limits are. The federal programs as the foundation of Minnesota Free School Meals seems to be fairly stable. It is supported bipartisanly, and I don't think that there's risk of those programs going away at this point, like there might be in other areas. But again, it's always best that we follow those federal guidelines and make sure we're drawing down as much of that federal funding as Congress is telling us to.
19: Absolutely. Well, I'll tell you what, you hit kind of the main stuff I was looking for. I know it's important info to get out here as we get closer to the school year, but is there anything else that you think folks should know, whether it's about, like, the application process or the guidelines themselves or anything kind of in that realm before I do let you go?
20: Yeah. You know, I would say, again, just to reiterate, working with your school, families working with their school on filling out that application for educational benefits really is the most important piece. And also families to know that their situations can change throughout the year and they can apply at any time with their school. And so, again, just to be mindful of it, if they think they might be eligible, have that application filled out with their school.
2: MNN, Sean Maloney and Emily Honor with the State Department of Education. More Minnesota Matters after.
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2: Swing, Minnesota families are being reminded that school supply purchases could mean savings when they file their taxes next year. Joining me today is Minnesota Revenue Commissioner Paul Marquardt.
24: I can't believe we're already talking about this, but the state fair next week and then, of course, back to school. And I know you're really encouraging Minnesota families when they head out shopping to think about saving those receipts. What can you tell me, Commissioner?
25: Yeah, it's as you said. I mean, it's that time of the year again. Kids are heading back to school. And with that are those classroom supply expenses that all parents and caregivers have every year. And what's not so well known is that there are tax benefits out there by the state of Minnesota that can help offset those expenses on those classroom supplies. And so this is just a big reminder that you could save hundreds of dollars the next time you file your taxes from these supply expenses and other classroom expenses that you might have. So we're really reminding folks to get out there, save those receipts. So when you're buying these supplies, these school educational supplies like paper, pens, notebooks, textbooks, you name it. If it's dealing with classroom expense, keep track of the receipt. And when you file your taxes in 2027, you can receive a credit or subtraction worth hundreds of dollars of savings when you do that.
24: And that's what I was going to ask you, Commissioner. When we look at last year, do you have any guesstimates or estimates about how many families took part in these subtractions and credits?
25: I do. So about 170,000 Minnesota families took advantage of these benefits. And those taking the credit, and the credit has income limitations. You basically phase out around $83,000 to $85,000. So on the credit, the average credit was about $385. And on the subtraction, or basically a deduction, it was average of almost $1,500 of deduction of income. So depending on your rate, that could be, you know, anywhere from $100 to $250 of savings.
24: All right. And I just want to remind our listeners, this is a K-12 for age groups K through 12, correct? Yeah.
25: It is. It's from kindergarten through 12th grade and at a public school, a private school, or homeschool. So any students in any of those schools, kindergarten through 12th grade, those, any classroom supplies can be used for this tax benefit. It's just, again, save the receipts so you have those numbers of, you know, what was the amount that you spent on those classroom supplies.
24: All right. And then lastly, for folks that might have, you know, more questions, I'm guessing your website has a lot of great information.
25: Yes. Go to the website and just go to the keyword K through 12 or K-12.
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0: He has scored a touchdown on a run of 98 yards!
2: Welcome back to Minnesota Matters. I'm Tasha Radel. The University of Minnesota volleyball team has a scrimmage this weekend at Iowa State and then opens the regular season on September 1st, taking on Arizona State on August 28th in Sioux Falls. Head coach Keegan Cook joined MNN Sports Director Mike Grimm to preview the upcoming season.
19: You know, it's interesting to see how much day one differs from the last day, you know, hopefully for the right reasons, not like last season, but that's what I'm looking at this morning. You know, if we were to play a match tomorrow, what's it look like? And is that the lineup that we feel like has the highest ceiling? And how do those two priorities kind of compete against each other? But we're getting ready for our second exhibition against Iowa State, where we hope to get some answers.
3: Are these secret exhibitions or can you, I know like in basketball at one time, they say, oh, we can't even release a box score and all this stuff. I think some of that's changing. What's it like for you guys?
19: Yeah, no, they're open to the public, you know, and I really like the element, especially since both these are on the road. We'd like there to be an environment and a crowd and just to see how some behaviors change, right? We always joke that we don't want to be good in the zoo and bad in the jungle. So yeah, I want as many people in the building as possible. So yeah, hopefully Iowa State, hoping it's like we could welcome for the freshmen and they pack the place and we can see just how we react.
3: Yeah, always, and it's been this way for a long time with volleyball here especially is that you want a challenging schedule, and it looks like you guys have kind of set that up that way, including the exhibitions.
19: Yeah, you know, last year's, you know, we talked about our schedule being let's play a bunch of winning programs, let's make sure that we get that in place, and it was successful. It gave us a great RPI, allowed us to host for the first time since I've been here, which was a big moment for us. But this schedule is a step forward, right? These first five matches in particular represent
4: the kind of growth that we want to see. We want to get back to a place where we're playing top 15 team teams throughout the preseason. And so, yeah, you get what you wish for in those first five matches right off the bat. We'll be tested.
3: You mentioned the challenges of last year. It ends up being a Sweet 16 team. You had some great wins, but the challenges, starting with all those injuries and maybe playing some athletes that you knew would be good, but you could maybe, groom them in a little slower, and all of a sudden they got thrown into the fire.
4: Yeah.
3: Now, a year later, I suppose that stunk going through it, but do you feel like in the long run, I mean, if there is a positive out of some of that you have a team that maybe is more prepared at this time of year than it would have been otherwise?
4: Yeah, there's always a silver lining, right, to what you go through, and I think when I look at that, particularly that sophomore class, they certainly don't feel like sophomores or even, recently, promoted freshmen. It feels like they've been here a couple years and 20 matches in the Big Ten. With no substitutes available, we'll mature you pretty quick. So yeah, I just think the depth of the relationships has been the greatest gift of what we went through, for sure.
3: What about those that were injured? How was the recovery for those four, and what are you seeing from them?
4: Yeah, all three are back on the court in some capacity, right? And the question is, how soon are they back full, and then how big of a role do they carve back out for themselves? And yeah, it's just nice to see them touching a ball, right? It's been 8-10 months of watching them work and do some quiet work on the sideline on bikes and doing lifting workouts with Sarah Wiley and Ronnie, and you're dying for those guys, right? And so to see them touching the ball, seeing them in playing more and more, those little milestones, I think, are good for them, but good for the group as well.
3: With, I guess, the added experience, so you mentioned the there weren't a lot of subs, and so players played a lot last year. How does that help depth-wise? And in volleyball, what does depth mean? What can you use? And are there more specialized players now? Or how do you think you can? Obviously, it helps if there are injuries again. Knock on wood, let's hope that those are behind you. But outside of that, on the court, what can depth mean?
4: Yeah, we've got different solutions for the kind of situations we find ourselves in now, right? We've got the best group of defensive specialists we've had in my time here, four or five athletes who could all be on the court in different kind of combinations. We also have the most pin attackers we feel like can play all six rotations. So there's going to be a little bit of a battle between those two position groups. When you're playing a defensive specialist, it means one of your outsides isn't in the back row, and you're trading maybe some additional receiving and defense for some back row offense. And so those choices, right, the combinations of four or five pins and four or five DSs is a nightmare when you're writing lineups. But that's probably what we've spent a lot of our time on this training camp, is trying to see how many different solutions we have for the nights that we know are coming.
3: Yeah, you hear the old term, iron sharpens iron. Do you see that as well? I mean, everyone just kind of elevates their game, because the playing time is going to be at a premium here, right?
4: Yeah.
3: There's going to be a lot of players that think they should be playing, I suppose.
4: Yeah, and I told them this last year, should never happen again, and you'll probably never be in a situation like that again, where there's just zero repercussions for nights off or bad performances. And you wouldn't want that if you could have it, because I don't think you really become your best when you don't have to kind of perform. And so I'm curious to see, the sophomores now, they had an experience last year where night in, night out, good match, bad match, they know they were on the lineup card, but how will they respond now when there's a little bit more accountability? And I know they'll be better for it, but it's a new challenge for those guys.
3: Will lineups potentially change even just based on opponent, what they want to do? Can you counter things better or easier that way too?
4: Yeah, I think so. I think back-to-backs are just another animal. We talk about our first four matches, against top 15 teams, and two of them will be back-to-back. Sometimes it's a little bit of a short turnaround, right?
3: Yeah.
4: And so that's a lot to ask, right? I think we have the depth to make one or two changes after night one to give us enough of a boost physically to maybe get over the hump in that second match. You're going to start seeing some not so much specialization as optimization, right? It's particularly who our six servers are, right? But that's a skill that we tend to have a lot of pride in and tend to lead the conference in. And so if you're at the service line here, it's pretty important. So that's where I think you'll start to see some subtle change, where someone's coming in to serve or play two rotations or three rotations, because we know that we need to be dominant from that space.
3: And that was something I remember the very first podcast you were on with me was serve was service was one of the things that you said that's what we're going to hang the hat on, and you've been pleased with that in your time here.
4: Yeah, I think the most dangerous and efficient serving team last year in the Power Four, right? There might have been a few teams that had a few more aces per set, but they also had what we would call a jump spin server who missed quite a bit more. So I liked who we were last year. Hard to believe that we could, if we were that good or better, it would be quite an accomplishment, but this team might have it. It might have the six servers who can even be better than last year.
2: 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Thanks for spending time with us on your MNN affiliate station. Same time, same place next week. Until then, take care, and as always, thanks for tuning in. I'm Tasha Radel.
5: I'm Paul Stevens, Fox News. Canada now vowing retaliation against a new round of 50% tariffs from the Trump White House. This after talks collapsed late yesterday.
6: President Donald Trump's import taxes will hit about 5% of what Canada ships to the United States every year. Now, that includes products that range from hockey sticks to tongue depressors. The countries sold each other $880 billion worth of goods and services last year. The tariffs were initially supposed to kick in at 12:01 a.m. Wednesday, but President Trump extended the deadline for 3 days to allow talks to continue, but the two countries still could not reach an agreement in time.
5: And that's Fox's Marianne Rafferty. Canadian Prime Minister Mark Carney blaming unfair last-minute changes to D.C.'s proposed terms. He says Canada will match the tariffs. President Trump heading to South Carolina, pushing for Republican Senate candidate Darlene Graham, the sister of the late Lindsey Graham.
7: Republicans in the Palmetto State, including the state's former Governor Nikki Haley, have raised concerns about Graham's readiness after she admitted at a debate this week that she wasn't well-versed on national security. President Trump has dismissed her response, saying she was only giving an honest answer. He wants voters to focus on what he says is at stake.
8: If we lose, you're going to lose your border. You're going to lose your tax cuts.
7: Meantime, Vice President J.D. Vance was in his hometown of Middletown, Ohio, trying to sharpen the administration's message on the economy.
5: Fox's Madeline Rivera in D.C. IndyCar making history this weekend with the inaugural Freedom 250 Grand Prix in Washington, D.C. The 250-mile race will send 25 drivers around a 1.7-mile street course, with the track running past landmarks, including the Washington Monument and the National Air and Space Museum. Championship leader Alex Palau headlines the field of the race, 1 p.m. on Fox. 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
9: Twin Cities weather. I'm Corey Hartman. Sunny and breezy today. A high near 80 degrees. Northwest winds 20 to 25 miles per hour. For tonight, clear skies and a low of 57. Sunday sunshine with a high near 79. Monday mostly sunny and 80. That's weather on Twin Cities News Talk, AM 1130. 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
27: 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I am Bill Seller, and Brad, as always, pleasure to spend time with you, my friend. 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
28: Very good. Very good. 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
27: we've talked about it before. 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And we do have a lot of stuff to get to today. We're going to talk about how some of the seemingly simple decisions you make may have significant impacts on your retirement. Also, to Roth or not to Roth?
28: It's as close to Shakespeare as I get.
27: Yeah, that's pretty much it. And also, what you don't know can hurt you. That and a whole bunch more good stuff still to come. But I did want to start out today by talking about the Roth IRA, though, because I do hear so much about it. Not really sure I understand all of it. So I wanted to get into that with you today. Is there a right time or even a right age to consider this?
28: Well, right is relative to your situation. And the answer to should I do it or should I not do it is more of a math question. And that math is going to be specific to your situation than it is anything. And so just as an example, we work with hundreds and hundreds of families here at Fiat across the country. And with those families, as an example, in 2024, the previous tax year, or even this year, it's not like we did Roth conversions for every family. And even if we did do Roth conversions for that family, Bill, they weren't all the same amount. In fact, they weren't even close. This isn't empirical data, but somewhere between, I bet the smallest one we did was in that $10,000 range. And the largest one we did was $370,000. And so it's all relative. And just because a Roth conversion makes sense for your neighbor or your brother-in-law or whoever doesn't mean it makes sense for you. And so what I would caution people with is taking advice based on generalities, right? Because coming down the mountain, to use the analogy that you opened the show with, this idea of getting home or distributions, retirement age, end of life, estate planning, that kind of stuff, is the complexities just compound. And so when it comes to Roth conversions, piece of advice number one, do the math for yourself. Let me ask you this question, Bill. Have you ever had a mortgage?
27: Yes, and still do.
28: I have too. Most Americans have. Have you ever in your mortgage payment, which of course there's a minimum payment you have to pay. Have you ever paid more than the minimum?
27: Yeah, we've done that a few times, yeah.
28: Yeah, and you did it obviously because you felt bad for the bank.
27: Oh, well, that might be stretching things. But
28: yeah, no, nobody does that because they're like, you know what, this banker was really nice and I want to hurry up and pay him back. It's not why we do it. We do it because it saves us interest. The faster we pay it off, the less interest we pay to the bank. We know that. That's the positive. The negative is you have to give up cash flow to do it, right? You have to give money today that isn't required. It's an option to save yourself money tomorrow. That's the point of a Roth conversion. It's literally looking at your retirement accounts and going, look, I've got this money that I've never paid my tax bill on. What I'm trying to figure out is not, do I owe taxes? Because the answer is yes, you do. The question really is, when should I pay the bill? A Roth conversion is no different than prepaying a mortgage. You're just prepaying the IRS and saying, look, I realize I don't have to pay you today, but I want to. Well, why would you ever want to do that? Well, for the same reason you would pay extra to a mortgage. You're trying to save yourself some money by paying it today versus tomorrow, which might be at a different rate. Generically speaking, IRA versus Roth, which one is better, is not the right question to ask because one is not better than the other one. They're just different. If you put money in an IRA, you're just making a bet. You're gambling. And the gamble or bet that you're making is, I think my tax rates are going to be less in the future. If that's not right, you shouldn't have delayed the payment. A Roth IRA is the opposite gamble. I think my rates are going to go up, so I'm just going to pay the bill now. Unfortunately, none of us know empirically what our tax rates are going to look like, even if the tax code stays exactly the same, which, Bill, that's not going to happen, right? If anything is consistent about Congress and the tax law, it's change, right? Even if it stayed exactly the same, that doesn't mean your financial situation and what your 1040 is going to look like stays exactly the same. In an ideal world, you would have both. You'd have some pre-tax, some after-tax. It's been our experience, Bill, on the whole, the average retiree has way more money saved in their pre-tax accounts, IRAs, 401ks, 403bs, than they do in their tax-free accounts like a Roth IRA. And so a lot of times these Roth conversions are just for the effort of kind of balancing things out and being more diversified from a tax perspective so that as things change in the future, whether it's you change or Congress changes, we are positioned well for that change.
27: I guess when I asked the question about a right age, there is a time where it's almost too late to try to do the Roth, though, isn't there?
28: That's a great question. The quick response is, who can do them? How much can you do? What's the right time? Well, the answer is anybody, anytime, anywhere, any amount. It's kind of the Wild West, really. Like, I'm 43 years old. I've done a Roth conversion at my age. Now, there is an age, Bill, where the IRS forces you to start taking distributions out of your IRA. It's called required minimum distributions. I believe we're going to talk about it a little bit later in the show. That being said, even though you're of RMD age, doesn't mean you can't do Roth conversions. Now, the odds it makes sense for you are less than if you were 65, but it doesn't mean the answer is no and that you shouldn't be doing it. Age is relative. There isn't necessarily an ideal age. It depends on what the rest of your 1040 looks like, is what I would tell you.
27: Okay.
28: Practical advice, do the math. Everybody that's listening to this show can do the Roth conversion math. And so if you don't know how to do that math, let us do it for you and at least expose you to this idea or concept that, look, there's more than one way to position your investments from a tax perspective. That's something we do all day, every day, and can help out with.
27: So for those that maybe don't really understand what the whole conversion process is there an easy way to kind of explain how that works?
28: Think of an IRA as a house, and your investments inside of the IRA, however, whatever you invest, let's just say it's all in the S&P 500. That's like the furniture inside of the house. The Roth IRA is just a different home. It has different tax rules. But the investments don't necessarily have to change. You can have the same furniture. So if you love your S&P 500 index, you can own that in a Roth. And so in order to do a Roth conversion, it's in essence just taking the money out of an IRA and then putting it into a Roth IRA. Now, you're going to have to pay the tax bill when it comes out. Let's just say hypothetically you do that in the first quarter of the year. That tax bill is essentially going to be due in that quarter. And so you got to be cognizant of the timing of the year in which you do it and what the bill is going to be and make sure we get that bill paid.
27: Okay.
28: But it really, honestly, Bill, is not that complicated. If you've got questions on what that looks like, feel free to reach out. We'd love to help.
27: Well, let me ask you this, Brad. Is there somebody that you can mention or a case you can talk about where doing that Roth conversion really made a big difference for them?
28: There's a lot of them. The story that comes to mind immediately, though, is this couple that lives pretty close to our office. They're in kind of the Plymouth area right around Wayzata here. We've worked with them for a handful of years. They're a great couple. And unfortunately, there's kind of a sad turn here. The husband, we realized we were losing him to cancer.
27: Mm.
28: Great guy. And actually, Bill, crazy enough, it was his 13th battle with cancer.
27: Wow.
28: He had beat it 12 times. And it was just, it was kind of obvious that this time, unfortunately, he wasn't going to win that battle. Roth conversions had been a part of their story for the handful of years prior to that. But that particular year, the Roth conversion math changed. And what I mean by that is the Roth conversion we did for them was significantly larger, like 3 to 4 times larger than any conversion we had done in any year prior to that. And it was all because we knew we were going to lose him. Because when you look at the tax code, it's a law, Bill. Like, there's no opinion in it. It's a law. One of the things that you'll notice if you really start to pay attention to taxes, which everybody listening should, it's the largest expense you have, right? We nickel and dime all kinds of things in life, and then we just kind of let taxes happen to us. Knowing that it's your largest expense and knowing that it's a code, one of the things you'll realize is at the death of the first spouse, the surviving spouse, the widow or widower, the year following their death, no longer gets to file as a married person, which changes how much tax you're going to have to pay on the same amount of income coming in the door.
27: Wow.
28: This was his IRA money. He was 67. She was in her 50s, not yet old enough to take IRA distributions. And so if she inherited his IRA, it was going to come into her life with a penalty if she touched it because she's too young.
27: Mm.
28: And now no longer at joint filing tax rates was she going to have to pay the tax bill off that she owed the IRS, but now at a single filer rate, which was going to be more expensive. In fact, we did the math. It was going to be about 40% more expensive for her to pay the bill after he died on those assets than if they paid the bill while he was still alive.
27: Wow.
28: And so knowing that we were going to lose him, we did as much of a Roth conversion as we could possibly do that made sense for their family financially, from a cash flow perspective, from a tax perspective, before he passed away. And we had another one scheduled. This was towards the end of a year. We had another one scheduled to go off on January 2nd, the following year, because different tax year, do it again, hurry up, get it done. Unfortunately, we lost him on January 1st.
27: Mm.
28: And so we didn't get the opportunity to do that. But that conversion we did get done in that December timeframe made a massive difference and literally saved that widow tens of thousands of dollars in taxes.
27: Wow. Wow, what a story. Yeah. Well, listen, you know, there's no reason not to take a look at it, right? 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When do I do it? 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We're up against a break here. When we come back, we're going to talk about the ins and outs of RMDs and how much are you required to withdraw and when. 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
1: 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You've worked hard all those years to put all that money away. Once you get there and you're going to need it, well, you're going to want it to work for you the way that you hope it will. 952-522-3868. We were in the last segment talking about the Roth conversions, and you touched on briefly the RMDs, Brad, the required minimum distributions that turn your IRA into an IOU. And I thought we'd get more into that here. When you reach a certain age, that's when the government is saying, okay, now we want our tax money on that IRA.
2: Yeah.
1: And like you said, there's actually a couple of ages in play right now, right?
2: Yeah, they just can't seem to nail down exactly how they want to do this. Let me just back up a little bit because this can be kind of confusing. What we're talking about here is any pre-tax qualified retirement plan that you have or an IRA, which is just your own individual version of that, whether you're talking 401k money, 403b money, 457 plans, TSPs, Simples, SEPs, KEOGs, like any pre-tax retirement account. And pre-tax is just a fancy way to say you saved the money without paying the associated tax bill at that time. That doesn't mean you got out of that tax bill. It just means you chose to pay it at a later date. Now, there's rules around that. In fact, during your working years, Bill, you're saving money for decades, hopefully. And in your working years, the IRS, Uncle Sam, tells us, hey, look, we'll let you do this and defer this tax bill, but you cannot pull the money out before the age of 59 and a half without paying a penalty. So their stance for decades of your life is, hey, you can do it, but don't touch it or I'm going to penalize you. So as an example, if you want to pull out $10,000 out of your IRA or your 401k prior to your age of 59 and a half, which when you get to retirement, just get used to doing half birthdays again. Okay. I know we haven't done that since you were like 7 or 8 years old and paid attention to your half birthday. But when you retire, this becomes important again, 59 and a half being the first one. At 59, the year in which you turn 59 and a half, you can start pulling this without penalty. But if you do it before then, that 10 grand is going to get taxed at whatever your tax rates are, which is going to be true for the rest of your life. But caveat, they're also going to charge you an extra 10% on top of whatever your bill is. So for years, their stance is don't touch it or I'm going to penalize you. Then you get to 59 and a half and the penalty goes away. And so you can just touch it as you see fit, of course, still with whatever the associated tax bill is going to be. Then at the magical age of 73, they come back to the table and say, hey, you know how for decades I said don't touch the money or I'm going to penalize you? Well, actually, now you have to touch the money or I'm going to penalize you. You have to start taking the money out. That is what a required minimum distribution is. The IRS is telling you, look, you've deferred long enough. I want you to start taking the money out of the IRA so that I can get my tax bill associated on that money that you owe me. I mentioned the age of 73. You said there's a couple of ages, which is true. It's 73 for a lot of people. Unless you're born after 1960. If you're born after 1960, then your RMD age is age 75. So a couple really important points here. Number one, know your RMD age. Number two, know what it means. Understand the math of, okay, if I have a required, keyword, minimum, next keyword, distribution I have to take, what is it? How do I know how much I have to take out? And what does that mean for my family? Because the IRS, after you pull it out of the IRA, Bill, they don't care what you do with it. That doesn't mean you have to spend the money. right? You could take it out of the IRA and then reinvest it in your brokerage account. Or

0: what my distribution period is based on the uniform lifetime table. Now, I know what everybody's thinking at home. What? Right? Uniform lifetime table. You can Google it. But at the end of the day, what the IRS is doing is trying to figure out what your life expectancy is. And then based on that, you have to divide it by that number. And so as a 73-year-old, the rough math is you're going to have to pull about 3.6, 3.7% of the account value out. So if I have $1 million in IRAs total, I'm going to have to pull around $37,000 out that year. The other thing you need to be cognizant of is the distribution period, the number you divide your account balance by, changes every year. It's not the same. The number gets smaller, which means the RMD gets larger. Every year, you have to pull more and more and more and more. So it's like, think of it this way, Bill. You have a minimum payment on your mortgage. But can you imagine if they set mortgages up in a way that the minimum payment that you owed got bigger every year? Because that's what it is, as a percentage of the balance. Now, your balance may be going down because you're spending it or something like that. But as a percentage of your balance, it goes up. And so RMDs catch a lot of people off guard. Bill, I think there's a lot of trip wires on the way down the mountain. There's a lot of things that you can trip over and stumble and fall and can cause pain. You made a comment earlier in the show that sometimes one of these trip wires kind of causes this cascading effect where one thing can affect a bunch of other things. One of the biggest tripwires I see in being in this industry for almost 20 years, Bill, and working with thousands of retirees or sitting in front of thousands of retirees at this point is RMDs, because they don't anticipate it coming. They don't plan for it. And then it hits their 1040 and kind of blows up their entire tax plan. And so one, know that it's coming because that's what they are. And there's no way to get out of them. And if you don't take them, there's a penalty. You know, the penalty for not take for taking a distribution before the age of 59 and a half was 10%. The penalty for missing an RMD is 25%.
1: What?
0: Yeah, it's really hefty. So know that they're coming, know how to plan for it. And the last but not least, in the previous segment, we talked about Roth conversions. You know, one of the things that a lot of people do, Bill, without proper planning and without the help of a professional is they go, well, I don't need the money, so I'm not going to spend it. And so they defer. You know, maybe they retired at 62 or 65 or something like that. And what are they doing with their IRA money? Well, they're going, well, I don't need it, so I'm not going to spend it. And they just leave it sit there and sit there. And then they get to RMD age, and that account balance is larger than it's ever been. And now they got to take these required minimum distributions, and it hits their 1040, and it changes the tax bracket they're in. It changes how they're taxed on Social Security. It might change their Medicare premiums. There's just a lot of things that can happen that cause this cascading effect. And so proper RMD planning, I would tell you, if you're not yet RMD age, first and foremost, so if you're listening and you're, I'm not there yet, I'm not yet 73 or not yet 75, here's what you should be doing. Do the math. Figure out, with a reasonable conservative rate of return, what is my account balance going to look like when I get there? And then what is my RMD going to be based on that account balance? And what is that going to do to my overall tax situation? And if you don't like the answer, do something about it. It goes back to that conversation of prepaying your debt. Maybe you should start taking IRA money out now. I didn't say you needed the money for cash flow. I'm just saying you should take it out and pay off the balance. Doesn't mean you can't resave it, reinvest it, buy the exact same stocks you had before in your IRA in a brokerage account. It's just about paying off the tax debt. If you're of RMD age, the question you should be asking yourself is, well, required minimum distribution, just like that mortgage payment, should I be taking more? Should I just be taking the minimum that the IRS requires of me? Or should I take more now and pay more of my debt now than wait till later in life? Both of those questions are super important. And that is part of the planning that we do here. And so the offer is very simple. If you've not done RMD planning, if you don't know what your RMDs are going to look like, or if you're already of RMD age and don't know if you should be taking more than the minimum, these are the types of reports and analysis that we can do for your family.
2: And that all starts with a phone call to Fiat Wealth Management at 952-522-3868. 952-522-3868. And again, it gets back to what you were saying in the first segment about the Roth is, look, you're going to pay. Is it pay me now or pay me later?
0: Yeah. Right?
2: And if you can kind of get it worked out to where you can pay me now, at least then when you get to the age where you have to start taking this money, or I guess at that point, if you've converted your things, there is no RMD, right?
0: Right.
2: If you convert to a Roth IRA.
0: Yeah, there is no RMD on a Roth IRA because you've already paid the bill.
2: And you can take that money out, pay the bill early, and do with what you will with the money. The IRS doesn't care. They just want their part of it. That's simply what it comes down to. So, again, the number is 952-522.

0: 3868. 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We do have to take another break, and when we come back, we're going to look inside an estate plan, because we've all got to have one of those. And what does that really include? And I guess the other question is, do you really need one? We'll talk to Brad about that and more still to come. This is Retirement Redefined with Brad Gatto and Fiat Wealth Management on Twin Cities News Talk 1130 and 103.5 FM.
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0: And we are back. 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This is Retirement Redefined. 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I am Bill Seller, and we're both very happy you've decided to start your weekend with us. We're here every Saturday this time, so thanks for being here as well. 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So don't be afraid to call right now. It doesn't take very long to get that meeting on the books. And then you can go in and sit down and talk with Brad and his team at Fiat Wealth Management. I wanted to go back a little bit because we were just talking in the last segment about the importance of planning ahead for your RMDs, Brad. And
10: yeah,
0: the same probably holds true for your estate planning, right? I mean, there's a lot more to it than just who gets your house. And I wanted to have you just kind of explain a little bit what an estate plan includes and what it entails and how to get one done.
10: Yeah, I mean, what a loaded question and hard to wrap into a radio show. But I would start by saying this. an estate plan, if you're really just going to break down what that even means, your estate, by definition, is everything that you own. Every physical asset, every investable asset, it's everything that you own. That's your estate.
0: I always thought that meant you had to have, it was a big house. Honest to goodness, I really did.
10: Well, that's the English language, right? Because it can mean that, right? Because a large property with a home on it is considered an estate. But an estate plan, now that we've defined it's everything that you own, means planning around everything that you own. The funny thing to me about that is people associate it with death. Estate planning should begin now because your estate exists already. You obviously cannot wait until you die to plan for after your death. You need to have a voice after your death to make sure that your estate is settled, distributed, and otherwise the way that you would wish. I've never met anybody, Bill, that thinks, gosh, I'm glad that I worked 40 or 50 years so that I could maybe one day have a little bit of financial freedom and do what I want and when I want and that kind of stuff, only to pass away at the end of life and have no say or insight into how my assets are distributed and not care. That being said, estate planning begins right now. Part of that is just understanding what you want. Like if you died tomorrow, what do you want? What do you want your legacy to be? Not just with your physical assets or your investable assets, but is there anything else that you want to make sure that you leave behind as part of your legacy? That's a hard conversation to have, which I understand. It's a conversation we can help facilitate. We do it all the time, but making sure that we start thinking about that now, because obviously we all know and we've all had situations and we know people where gone too soon or unexpected or whatever it may be. And so you just don't want to be kind of that person left holding the bag, so to speak. And so start now by thinking through what you want your end of life to look like. And if you were to pass away tomorrow, what you want the settlement of your estate to look like. The second thing I would say is to get your legal documents for end of life in place. And that starts with a healthcare directive and a power of attorney. Because I know, Bill, we all just want to be super healthy today and die in our sleep tomorrow, right? We don't want to go through this whole rigmarole at the end of life and long-term care and all these health issues and all this kind of stuff. But that's not normal. Knowing that there's a really good possibility that we're going to need some help at the end of life, getting documents in place so that legally people can help you or you can help yourself. If you're physically incapacitated or mentally incapacitated to help yourself, that you can continue to do that because you've written down ahead of time how you want to be cared for is really important. A healthcare directive is your voice when you cannot have one making your medical decisions for you. Physically or mentally incapacitated, I can't tell the doctor or the care providers how to care for me or the type of care that I want. I'm just going to write it down ahead of time in a legal document and put it on file with my primary care physician, keep a copy at home, that kind of deal. That's a healthcare directive. A power of attorney is not your voice when you can't have one. It is simply, Bill, you giving your voice to somebody else saying, look, I can't do this stuff, but I give my legal voice to my kid or my best friend or whomever to write checks out for me, be my signature, be my driver's license, be my social security number. And there's different ways to set up powers of attorney. We can make them limited in nature and scope. You can make them general and just kind of let that person who you've given that power to kind of act on your behalf. But that's kind of like step two, is making sure you've got your voice written down or given your voice to somebody else for your end of life. And then, of course, there's the obvious documents that are for when you die, a will and a trust. I would argue, this is my opinion, I want to be very clear, Bill, I think everybody should have a will. I think wills are just kind of a table stakes of estate planning. And a will, all a will is, Bill, is your voice at probate court. Probate is death court. In the state of Minnesota, as an example, when you pass away, if the asset that we're discussing in your estate isn't jointly owned, doesn't have a TOD or a POD, a transfer in death or a payable on death, and it doesn't have a beneficiary designation and you have no trust, that asset's going to go to probate. It's going to go to death court. And the court is going to decide what happens to that asset. And you either get to have a voice in that proceeding or you don't. Well, obviously you're going, well, I can't have a voice. I'm dead. Yeah. Well, that's what a will is. It's your voice from the grave at probate court going, hey, this is what I want to have happen to my stuff. If you don't have a voice, the state of Minnesota gets to decide what happens to your stuff. So to me, everybody should have a will just in case any of your assets make it to probate. The trust is an optional thing. Not everybody needs trusts. For a lot of people, I've seen, Bill, and I'm not telling you not to have trust, but because I have one personally. So to be clear, I don't think they're all bad. There's a lot of positives to them. But I just, there's a lot of people I've met that have them that probably just don't need them. They add more complexity than they're worth for that particular family. But all a trust is essentially you giving your asset to a trust at your death or giving it to that trust right now. You can give up ownership of an asset while you're still alive. That's an irrevocable trust. And it's for the point of having control of that asset at death. And so that it doesn't go to probate, because any assets that go into trust do not make it to probate. And there's reasons for that. We don't have time to get into that for a radio show. But if you're that person that's going, gosh, I don't know if a will is good enough for me or if maybe I need a trust. Now, I'm not an attorney. Okay, I want to be very clear. I do not draft legal documents. I don't draft wills and trusts for people. The part of estate planning that we can help with is helping you understand kind of fundamentally the needs of your family and the wants of your family, and then help you decide what might make sense. That said, we do have strategic partnerships to help draft those documents. We can talk more about that if you want, but that's kind of the start. And I know that's a lot. That's a big question that you asked. But I think that's as fast as I can boil that down.
0: Yeah. And I was going to ask you that, who should have a will, who should have a trust, but you're saying it really depends on where your estate is and what you want done with it.
10: Yeah. In the state of Minnesota, Bill, if you have an estate, total estate value of less than $75,000 and you do not own property, your estate will not go through probate. Anybody that owns property or is above a total value of an estate of 75 grand, which is not hard to do, right? When you factor in the value of your home and you factor in all the physical assets you have, investable assets you have, you are going to end up in probate if you don't have joint ownership, TOD, POD, bennies, or a trust. Those assets go to probate. And at probate, I just don't know anybody that wants to go to probate with their assets and wants the state of Minnesota making their decisions.
0: Yeah.
10: And so a will to me is kind of a table stakes, blocking and tackling, just kind of got to have it type document. Now I have a trust, and it is the way that my wife and I have set up our estate plan, Bill. I'm trying to avoid probate like the plague. Now I have my reasons for that. Doesn't make me right or that everybody should do that. But for me personally and my family, that's important to me. I don't want to go to probate. Everything I own has to be jointly owned. Have that TOD or POD, transfer on death or payable on death certificate attached to it, have a beneficiary designation, or needs to be listed to go to my trust at my death. But I still have a will. And you're like, well, gosh, why do you still have a will? Well, because what if I miss something? what if I'm wrong? And 95% of my assets are caught by these lines of defense that I've set up before probate, like joint ownership, bennies, and trusts. Then I have a will just in case something gets there. So to me, even if you have trusts in place and you are trying to avoid probate, I think everybody should have a will.
0: Yeah. And again, if you don't think that it matters to the folks that you leave behind, it does. Yes, it helps you understand and make sure that all that stuff you've worked so hard for is going to go where you want it to go. But it also makes it easier for those you leave behind.
10: Without question.
0: I mean, just look at the famous people we hear about all the time. Jimmy Buffett's estate right now is apparently going through some stuff. What about here in Minneapolis, right? Prince, years ago. Is that even settled yet?
10: No. Yeah, it took 6 years, and the state of Minnesota charged him tens of millions of dollars to do it, but it is finally settled. I'll tell you this very quickly. If you don't even know where to start, and you just basically need a checklist, like, because a lot of people, Bill, don't even know what to ask themselves or don't even know what they don't know or don't know what to do.
0: Right.
10: And so just kind of need a place to start or need a checklist of things to think about. I have it. Okay. I can give you kind of a estate planning checklist and things to think about and questions to ask and things of that nature. Happy to give that to you for free. The other thing I would tell you is, although I'm not a lawyer, and I do not draft legal documents, I have a strategic partnership with a platform called wealth.com. And through that platform, they can create healthcare directives, powers of attorney, wills, and most types of trusts. If you're listening to the show today and you have legal documents in place that might need to be updated, or you don't know if it's right for your family and you need somebody to review it, I can use that platform to help review it. But if you're a person that just doesn't even have these documents, I would tell you that through that strategic partnership and for listening to the show, we can give you access to our digital platform at no cost.
0: And that all starts with a phone call at 952-522-3868. 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And when we come back, we're going to talk about all the things we've already talked about on the show, but kind of how they all are interwoven, right? How they play together, more or less. And, you know, how to consider all of this stuff carefully as you are getting ready to roll into retirement. That is on the way. This is Retirement Redefined with Brad Gatto and Fiat Wealth Management on Twin Cities News Talk 1130 and 103.5 FM.
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0: And welcome back. Welcome back. Man, the time flies. We're already into the last segment of today's show. I am Bill Seller. He is Brad Gatto, and this is, of course, Retirement Redefined. Brad's number again, if you've heard anything on the show today that sparked an interest or raised questions for you about your retirement planning, his number is 952-522-3868. 952-522-3868 is how you reach out to Brad and his team of highly trained fiduciaries at Fiat Wealth Management. And I wanted to take this segment to kind of roll back over everything we've talked about today, Brad, because a lot of it's all kind of tied together. You know, retirement is meant to be a time for, well, basically living life on your terms, right? Enjoying the quote-unquote golden years.
10: That's the idea.
0: Yeah,
10: right?
0: Take it easy, live it up, do things the way you want to do, right? But making that happen does require a lot of planning. And all during the show today, we've kind of focused on how planning, or especially lack of planning, right, can impact that retirement. So, again, the Roth example, it can really have a big impact on things.
10: Well, at the end of the day, it's a tax conversation. The idea of a Roth conversion, if you boil it down to its simplest form, is just asking the question, is there a way for me to pay less tax? That's what it is. If we broaden that question out a little bit and kind of give a little context to it, I mean, if you think about it, there's a lot going on in retirement. I think of it as like a timeline. Age 55 is kind of the first age where you really got to start thinking about this stuff. Age 55 is depending, you know, it's kind of nuanced. But some people have access to employer-sponsored plan money at the age of 55. So it's kind of like this first marker where we know we're getting close. And some of the rules and regulations start to change. Age 59 and a half, we referenced earlier in the show. That's when you can now pull money out of your pre-tax accounts without penalty. Age 62 is important because that's the first year that the majority of people can take Social Security under normal circumstances. And so starts asking that question of, gosh, should I take Social Security early? Do I delay? Do I wait till full retirement age? Do I wait until max age of 70? We get age 65. Well, actually, I'll even back up. I'll say age 63 even matters because of Medicare. You may be asking yourself, well, I thought you couldn't get Medicare till age 65, which is true. That's when you get Medicare, is, or when you're eligible for Medicare, is age 65. But your Medicare premiums that you pay are income adjusted. In other words, if you're 1040, your tax return gets too big, whether it's earned income, passive income, capital gains off of your investment accounts, Social Security income, it doesn't matter. Whatever hits your 1040 and affects your modified adjusted gross income has the potential to increase your Medicare premiums. And a lot of people don't know that. And it catches them by surprise, and they end up paying hundreds and hundreds, if not sometimes thousands and thousands of dollars more for Medicare than their peers because of this excess Medicare premium that you're going to have to pay due to income. The reason I say 63 matters, Bill, is because your tax return from 2 years prior is what determines your Medicare premiums. So when you turn 65, it's your tax return from your age 63 that's going to determine what your Medicare premiums are. So that age matters. And that tax return matters. Age 65, Medicare, age 66, 67 for retirement age for the vast majority of people in that range. Age 70, we now have max Social Security filing age 70, 70 and a half. Here's that half birthday again. That's when you become eligible for QCDs, which are qualified charitable distributions. So if you're charitably inclined at all and giving $1 away to some sort of nonprofit, this is a really big deal and should be looked at. And so if you're listening out there and you're of the age of 70 and a half, and you've never heard of a QCD and you're a person that has given money away before or want to give money away in the future, if you're not doing it through a QCD, I would argue you're doing it wrong or you're doing it inefficiently. And so that really matters. If you have questions on QCDs, reach out. Happy to have that conversation. Age 73, we talked about that before. That's RMD age. We talked about it earlier in the show for a lot of people. And then age 75, which is RMD age for us young folks born after the age of 1960. And so that's a lot. If you start to think about that tax timeline and all these kind of different things that happen, tripwires, if you will, as you go through this kind of 20-year span, there's a lot of different things you got to keep track of. You know, for us, from a planning perspective, Roth conversions, although very important, big conversation, need to have it, everybody should be doing the math. Doesn't mean everybody should do a conversion, but everybody should be doing the math to figure out if it makes sense for them. There's a lot of things in there, in that timeline, that we need to be paying attention to. And to your point, Bill, it all plays together. I'll give you one example really quick, okay? So let's just say, hypothetically, we do the math. You call in from the show and you're like, hey, I want the, you know, Roth analysis to figure out if it makes sense. And you sit down with us and we're like, yep, makes perfect sense. You should be doing Roth conversions and this is why. And you're like, yes, I'm in. That has the potential to change a lot of things. It could change the taxes you pay on your Social Security. It could change the premiums you pay for your Medicare. It could change the tax brackets that you're in. And it could change your distribution strategy, something we haven't even really talked about on this show, which is the big question of, gosh, I've got all this money saved. What bucket of my money should I spend? Do I spend it out of my IRAs? Do I spend it out of my 401ks? Do I spend it out of my brokerage account? Do I spend it out of my Roth? Do I take it out of my checking account? How do I devise my paycheck? Well, some of that's going to be determined on, am I doing Roth conversions or am I not doing Roth conversions? Because if you're doing Roth conversions and we're purposely elevating your income, increasing your tax brackets, then maybe the income you live on needs to come out of a brokerage account or a non-qualified account or your checking account so that the income you're living on doesn't add even more to your tax return. And so this question of Roth conversions is one small part in this bigger overall plan of, hey, the largest expense I have in my life is the IRS. I won't pay anybody any more than I ever pay the IRS. And so if you're going to focus on anything as a retiree and you want to define success and you want to eliminate one of the biggest risks you have of running out of money and longevity and all these things, then make sure you get your plan with the IRS correct.
0: Also, real quick, we didn't touch on it a whole bunch, but also wrapped up into all of this retirement talk too is Social Security, right? Yeah. I mean, it's kind of a straightforward thing.
10: Yeah.
0: Do I take it now? Yeah. Do I wait to take it? All that kind of good stuff. But again, that all depends on your situation.
10: It does. And the funny thing is what we just got done talking about, taxes. What your tax plan is also helps determine when you should be filing for, it's not the only thing that determines when you should file for Social Security, but it should be a part of the conversation because it's got its own set of rules on how it's taxed. And so I'll give you another example there really quick. We've got families where we've purposely delayed Social Security beyond full retirement age, which again is age 66 or 67, and delayed it as long as we can, which is age 70, because we are doing things like Roth conversions and pumping up their income and their tax bill so that when we turn Social Security on, their 1040 looks really small. Therefore, not only putting them in lower tax brackets, but potentially also lowering the percent of their Social Security that they have to pay tax on. Now, that may sound confusing to you, but it all boils down to this. There are some people out there that pay no federal income tax on their Social Security. There are other people that pay federal income tax at whatever your tax rates are on 85% of the benefits you receive or somewhere in between. Those are the two goalposts, 0 to 85. Nobody pays taxes on more than 85%. Nobody pays taxes on 100%, in other words. And some people don't pay any tax. Well, what's the difference? It's something called a provisional income calculation. And obviously in this radio show, I'm not going to get into that, Bill. But just know this. The tax code, you guys, is a series of incentives. You just got to know where they're at and how to follow the bouncing ball. And if we just, a lot of times, Bill, is simply not pulling out of this bucket, but pulling out of that bucket. Doing a Roth conversion versus not doing a Roth conversion. Tax loss harvesting in a non-qualified account versus not doing it. That makes a massive difference and has a cascading effect. I'm here to tell you, we have effectively saved clients, not just tens of thousands, sometimes hundreds of thousands of dollars over their retirement or even more just on taxes because we're being proactive about how we're dealing with the IRS. Tax filing's great. You have to reconcile with the IRS every year. I get it. Everybody has to have a way to file their taxes, whether you're doing it on your own or you're hiring a CPA to do it, which, by the way, under the Fiat brand, we also have Fiat Tax. So if you're looking for a good CPA that understands this stuff and everything that I'm talking about from a CPA's perspective and a tax filing perspective, we have that too. But we also have to plan first and be intentional about the decisions we make so that when you get to the end of the year, we owe the least amount possible relative to your overall situation. Social Security is just another kind of piece to that puzzle.
0: Yeah, it is. And again, tax season isn't just the filing part. You're working on your taxes all the time. And that's the important thing is to make sure that you're not surprised come April 15th. So listen, we are running out of time, but I want to give you Brad's number again. It's 952-522-3868. 952-522-3868. 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We talked about the Roth conversions and getting that free Roth conversion analysis. We've talked about the fact that once you've got your retirement plan in hand from Fiat Wealth Management, they're also going to give you access to a free will and trust. Also, just the fact that you can go in and talk with them more and get a checklist on how to even start your estate planning. It's all there for you at Fiat Wealth Management. Again, the number is 952-522-3866. We do have folks standing by right now to help you make that appointment. And again, if you have saved $250,000 or more, that's a phone call I would make. It could be one of the smarter things you do for your retirement. Brad, as always, my friend, I could talk to you for hours, but unfortunately, they won't let us. It's been a great time again, and we'll talk again next week.
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21: Storming at the beach. I'm Pam Puso, Fox News. Ahead of Tuesday's runoff election, President Trump stumped in South Carolina for Republican U.S. Senate candidate Darlene Graham. She's facing GOP Representative Ralph Norman.
23: Look at the rallies. Look at what we have today. You have thousands of people standing outside, can't get in. They're standing outside, and we're not even really running, but we are running because we have to get Darlene and other people elected.
21: Joining the president on stage in Myrtle Beach, outgoing White House Press Secretary Caroline Leavitt.
24: President Trump, you are the most consequential and historic president in the history of our great country. And it has been the honor of my life to serve as your White House Press Secretary, sir.
21: Leavitt will continue playing a role within Mr. Trump's super PAC. A New York woman accused of planning an ISIS-inspired attack is under arrest.
25: The FBI affidavit paints a fuller picture of Jessica Bowie's alleged transformation into an ISIS supporter, with Bowie allegedly telling undercover agents she had gone from a little girl waving an American flag after 9/11 to having stickers depicting the falling Twin Towers. About 5 years ago, the suspect converted to Islam and adopted the name Aisha Saif. Police have not revealed whether she was recruited or traveled to the Middle East. Court documents detail how Bowie used the internet to spread ISIS propaganda, talking openly about jihad and encouraging others to join the Islamic State. The suspect creating over a dozen social media profiles to espouse anti-American messages, and many of her accounts were repeatedly suspended for violating platform rules.
21: Fox's Chanley Painter, Bowie allegedly told an FBI source posing as an ISIS facilitator that she wanted to help make explosives. 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
38: Twin Cities weather, I'm Corey Hartman. Sunny and breezy today, a high near 80 degrees. Northwest winds 20 to 25 miles per hour. For tonight, clear skies and a low of 57. Sunday sunshine with a high near 79. Monday mostly sunny and 80. That's weather on Twin Cities News Talk, AM 1130. Currently 66 degrees.
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8: And the omega-3s, the EPA and DHA that are so important for the heart, the brain, the memory, mood, your eyes, your skin, your hair, your nails. 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And it's because there's a molecule in krill oil that's naturally occurring called astaxanthin. And this astaxanthin, Steve, this is one of the most powerful antioxidants we've ever discovered. Steve, by one measure of antioxidant activity, it's 6,000 times stronger than vitamin C.
10: Wow.
8: So amazing antioxidant power in the krill. 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And this is just an incredible value proposition. I have folks, they were going out and they were getting the krill separately and the fish oil separately, the antioxidants, the vitamin. You could spend $75 doing that.
2: No kidding.
8: You're getting it all for free today. This is the best of both worlds, this combination product with the krill and the fish oil. It's not one being better than the other. They're both great. And this is the best of both worlds.
2: You know, thank God for Purity products. I'm serious. Seriously, because when you think about where our food supply has gone and where we are today, we have to have something that allows us to feel better as we age, to age gracefully. It's amazing to me as we talk
8: and
2: about this.
8: And that's why I love the way that Purity gives away the free bottles. Because, you know, people can be skeptical.
2: Sure.
8: They should be skeptical. But now they can be skeptical and they say, okay, you know what? This sounds pretty important. I'm going to give this a go. It's only going to cost me $6.95. And they get it and they try it out. And what they

0: working with Purity. They're a fantastic company. They put their money where their mouth is. They give out free bottles, and you try it, and you're like, wow, this is great stuff. Thank God for Purity.
1: Let's talk about the heart health for a moment. It's probably the single greatest concern that people face as they age. So anything that we can do to boost heart health becomes really a top priority. You know this, I know this, and those folks out there know this as well. And I know you mentioned earlier that omega-3s literally lower our risk of coronary heart disease. Do I have that correct? Because that's a big statement.
0: You know, absolutely. I mean, protecting the heart, this is what put omega-3s on the map back in the 70s. Dr. Dierberg discovered, you know, how protective they were for the Eskimos. Mm-hmm. By the way, he's a wonderful guy. I had lunch with him a year or two ago. Great conversation. But bottom line is, omega-3s protect our heart in so many ways. They promote a smooth, rhythmical heartbeat, important for the body's normal inflammatory response in the heart muscle, inside the arteries and veins. They promote those youthful, flexible arteries, so important for circulation. They promote healthy blood platelet activity, healthy red blood cell activity. They support a healthy blood pressure. That's very important. Triglycerides. So they do so much for the heart. So simply amazing cardiovascular protection with these omega-3s.
1: It just keeps getting better, doesn't it? Hey, you know, I got a reminder.
0: I have patients come in here all the time, and I'm like, are you taking your omega-3s? I hope you're still taking your omega-3s. You know, they're afraid to say no. They know I'm like the omega-3 doctor. Take your omega-3s. In fact, if there was only one nutrient that I could take, Steve, honest to God, if there was only one nutrient that I could take, hands down, it's omega-3s. That's the first most important nutrient you could take. And this krill omega 50 plus, I love the way they combine the krill oil with the fish oil, so you're getting the best of both worlds. Can't beat it.
1: 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Doc, this study you sent me on this omega-3s and the memory is amazing. It seems that the participants taking omega-3s had some pretty incredible benefits here. When you talk about memory, that is something that kind of slips as we get older. Tell us more about this, would you?
0: Right. This was a great study, an important study, because what they did here was very interesting. This out of the journal Neurology, and what they did is they checked the omega-3 level in the red blood cells of women, 1,000 women, older women. So this is a big study, 1,000 women. Mm-hmm. But then again, 8 years later, and the women were on average 78 years old at this point, they did MRI scans of the women's brains. And what they found, Steve, this is so amazing, they found that the brain volume for the women that had higher omega-3 indexes, in other words, they had more omega-3s in their red blood cells, mm-hmm. the women that had more omega-3s in their red blood cells, they had higher brain volume. They were actually maintaining more of the youthful size of the brain. Their brains were bigger. You could see it plainly in the MRI measurements. That's really
1: great.
0: Cool. But not only that, there's a very important part of the brain known as the hippocampus, a very important part of the brain that facilitates learning, facilitates memory. And there was greater brain volume in the hippocampus for people that had more omega-3s in their red blood cells. That's how you can really measure how much omega-3 someone's taking in. So if you take omega-3s, you will raise your omega-3 index. We know this. It's a fact. You take omega-3s, you raise that up. So you want to have more omega-3s in your bloodstream. Very important. That's how it infuses into all the cell membranes, into mm-hmm. the joints, into the brain, etc. So take the krill omega 50 plus. You get the krill oil, 67% more krill oil. So fantastic for the joints. You get the high omega-3 fish oil, vitamin D in there as well, astaxanthin for extra antioxidant power, and protect that brain, protect your memory, facilitate that quick, that youthful thinking that's so fun to have. When you feel sharp, when you feel like your brain is working great, you have that brain energy, it's more fun. It's more fun to be a conversation. You feel better. You wake out of bed. You have that energy. You feel mentally alert. You feel alive. That's the way I want to feel. That's the way young people feel. That's why we put this in this Krill Omega 50 Plus. We want people to feel younger. We want people to maintain their youthful vigor and attitude. And that's what this Krill Omega 50 Plus is all about.
1: All right. I got to tell you, Dr. Levin, I take the Krill Omega 50 Plus. And one of the things that I absolutely love about the pill is that it's so small. I mean, it's so easy to take and so much better than trying to swallow one of those omega-3 horse pills, you know, the bigger ones. Anyone can take these with ease, and that's what's

0: great about it. Tell us, how did you supercharge this formula while at the same time shrinking the capsule size? How do you do that?
1: Right. It's so amazing. This is really a breakthrough, Stephen. I mean, for those of you that are picturing this huge omega-3 pill, it's not like that. These are tiny. They're so small, anybody can swallow these. My son, Corey, has trouble swallowing pills. He gets these down like they're nothing. They're much smaller. They're easy to swallow. And now with our Lemon Lock flavor system, which I didn't even talk about before, you open the bottle up, Steve, it smells like lemon. 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So an incredible value. And here's what I want you to do. Pick up the phone pretty quick, because believe it or not, 1,000 sounds like a lot, but it's not, Steve. On bigger radio stations, they move fast.
0: Right.
1: 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Everybody's getting that. Don't worry. You're definitely going to get that. But if you're one of the first 1,000 callers, then you get the free B12 Energy Melts. I know we need to talk about that one more time, but I want you to get that too. And I demand this, because this is Krill Omega 50 Plus. We want this for the folks. Hey, if you're in your 40s and you feel run down, it's great for you too. But 50s, 60s, 70s, folks in that age bracket, they're not absorbing the B12 as well because they're losing some of the intrinsic factors in the GI tract that are responsible for absorbing the B12. So now you put the B12 Energy Melt on your tongue, tastes delicious, and it just gets in there and boosts up those levels of B12. What do you feel? When you boost your level of B12, if you had been low, you feel more energy because B12 helps make the red blood cells, carry oxygen to the tissues, helps burn your carbs for energy, great for the hair, skin, and nails, great for so many things. Steve, be one of the first 1,000 callers. 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
4: Twin Cities weather. I'm Corey Hartman. Sunny and breezy today. A high near 80 degrees. Northwest winds 20 to 25 miles per hour. For tonight, clear skies and a low of 57. Sunday sunshine with a high near 79. Monday mostly sunny and 80. That's weather on Twin Cities News Talk, AM 1130. Currently 60.
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12: In a moral sense, without self-control, meaning enslaved to the desires of the flesh. It's a sad state of affair to be like that, but it happens. None of us are perfect. All of us commit sin in our life and get hooked on sin. There's no doubt about that. There are favorite areas that we go to when we sin. Not everybody does the same thing. But this flesh is very strong and very powerful. And it's very easy to get hooked on the flesh. Because with the flesh, that's one of the three enemies we face in our life. The Bible says that we have to war with the flesh, the world, and the devil. So the flesh is very strong. And that's what it's talking about here, the desires of the flesh. So the next word comes up is fierce, meaning not tame or savage or unrestrained, having unrestrained emotions from the buildup of scar tissue in the soul. You know what that is? That's when an individual scars their life up to where they feel no guilt. They feel no compassion. That's part of what's going on in the murders and the homicides that we see today in major cities. We see individuals that will kill you and laugh about it. It doesn't bother them to kill somebody, be it man, woman, or child. Fierce. Ephesians 4:18, having the understanding darkened, blackout. Their soul is blacked out. And they are alienated from the life of God, that's true, because of the ignorance that is in them, because of the hardness of their heart. Blindness of their heart is the English word, and the word blindness is the word porosis, is scar tissue. You ever see one of the older folks sit around with a sharp knife and whittle away at a callus on their hand? When you get a callus on your heart, then you feel no guilt, no shame, and you will do some crazy, crazy things. And that's what's going to be coming up in our country, unrestrained emotions. The more scar tissue built up, the more unrestrained people will be. There are certain parts of certain cities you can't go into safely today. I've been into some of those cities like Houston and Atlanta, and it's not safe to go into those cities because it's like a war zone. Fierce, savage, unrestrained, and there will be more of that in the future. Then the word despisers of those who are good. What does that mean, despisers of those that are good? It means being opposed to good men, honorable men. Good, honorable men will be hated by the evil men. So what's the difference between a male and a man? I used to give this talk in high schools when I spoke a lot in high schools. What's the difference between a man and a male? Well, a man, M, he has momentum. He hears and he keeps the word of God. That's momentum. And the A, M-A, is authority orientation. He orients to authority. He's respectful of authority. And the N, M-A-N, stands for noble, honorable. But what about the male? What about him? He's not a man at all. The M stands for minus momentum. There's no hearing and no keeping of the word of God in his life. The A, M-A, A stands for anti-authority. He doesn't believe in authority. He doesn't obey authority. He does what he wants to do. And the L, M-A-L, L stands for loser. He's a loser. He's a loser in life. And you need to get away from him and leave him alone. And the E, M-A-L-E, stands for emotional. He lives by his emotions. So Galatians 6, 9 through 7 says this. Let us not be weary in doing good. Remember, this verse was despisers of those who are good. And this verse says, don't be weary in doing good. That means you're going to be hated because of the good you do. For in due season we shall reap if we faint not. 6:10, and this is again, and this is Galatians 6:10. As we have therefore opportunity, let us do good. There it is again. Unto all men, especially unto them who are of the household of faith. You will find that because you are a Christian, because you live by standard, because you obey the authorities, because you're polite and help people, you will be hated. Despisers of those who are good, because you make other people look bad. And then it goes on to talk about traitors. Paul said there'll be traitors. Pradates in the Greek. What does pradates mean? It refers to a betrayer. You remember Judas Iscariot was known as the betrayer in Luke 6:16. It means a person that has no trust factor, and he forces everyone in his perimeter to be extremely cautious. No trust factor, traitors. You know, that's true. We have spies in our nation, spies for the Chinese, spies for the Russians, spies for the whatever. Traitors. There are people that will turn against you for money. That goes back to that lovers of money thing. There'll be more of that to come in the future. Heady, H-E-A-D-Y, heady. Paul said there'll be heady people. Prapates. The Greek word headstrong or reckless. These sort of people will not take advice. They won't listen to anyone who gives them good advice. And they are determined to do it their way. That's the arrogant, unrealistic self-image they have. So the arrogant person has what? He has unrealistic self-image. He's self-deceived. He won't take advice. And then Paul talks about high-minded, people that are high-minded. Tuf-o-o is the Greek word. Tuf-o-o. It means lifted up with pride. It means insolent, conceited, foolish. Literally to be wrapped in a mist or a fog, blinded by your own arrogance. And that's true as well. That's coming. Lovers of pleasure, the next verse says. That's a hedonistic lifestyle, self-indulgent in pursuit of pleasure in their life. That's all they live for, pleasure. Whatever their lust pattern is, that's what they live for. They're lovers of pleasure, whether it's sex lust, money lust, arrogance, power lust, approbation lust, chemical lust, drug lust. They're lovers of pleasure, hedonistic. More than lovers of God. There's a combination of two words there, philos theos. Philotheos is the priority in life, not worship, but worship of pleasure. So their priority in their life is not worshiping God, it's worshiping pleasure. That's called a frantic search for happiness. These type of individuals never find it because unhappy people take their unhappiness with them wherever they go. So if you've been listening, you know I've been describing the mindset of many Americans today. We are not the people we were in the 50s after that Second World War. Did you ever hear a lady named Kate Smith sing God Bless America? Oh, what a song. Will we ever return to those times when we appreciated our God and we loved our country? If we're going to do that, there has to be some changes. And it has to start with us, you and me. You know, I looked at how do you change? What's the greatest change known to mankind? And I found it in 2 Corinthians 5:17. Here it is. Therefore, if anyone is in Christ, he is a new creation. There's the change. Old things have passed away, and behold, all things have become new. When I believed in the Lord Jesus Christ and I accepted him as my Savior that night when I went to bed, it was the first night in many nights that I had a peaceful sleep. I was at peace with God. I had a new priority in my life. I had what I call a priority shift in my life. I was a new person. I had to learn a new language. I had to learn new things. I had to learn how to live a different way than what I had been living. And that's the wonderful thing about becoming a new person in Christ. At one time, you were dichotomous. You had a body and a soul. But now you're trichotomous, three, body, soul, and spirit. You're a new creation. And when the body wears out, you can throw it away because your soul and spirit will go to heaven. You'll get a new body. No more tears, no more pain, no more sorrows. The old things will be passed away, the Bible says. That'll be a wonderful thing. So at the point of salvation, we have a priority shift. Old things are no longer important. We leave behind the ways of the world and we march into our new life and what's before us. If you'd like to have this new life, I invite you to pray after me these simple words. Simply repeat them after me, if you would. Heavenly Father, I know I'm a sinner. I believe Jesus Christ died for me. I'm willing to accept Him as my Savior. Thank you for hearing my prayer. If you prayed with me, let me know. Let me know as soon as possible. The announcer will tell you how to contact us, and I have some free material that I'd like to send to you that will help you in your new journey in life. Next week, I'm going to come back and show you how you can have an entirely different lifestyle. None of this stuff we've been talking about. I'm going to show you the right way to live, the most wonderful way to live, the different way that the Christian can live, and he can have happiness and peace for the rest of his life. If you'll come back next Sunday and give me a shot, I'd appreciate it. If you'd like to contact us, you can go to our website. Then the announcer will tell you how to do that. Or you can call 800-831-0718. 800-831-0718. And again, thank you for all the new stations that are coming on board with Miami, Washington, D.C., Dallas, Houston, all coming on board with the Flotline, F-L-O-T, Flotline. And I hope you will come back next Sunday. Same time, same place. So until then, this is your host, Rick Hughes, saying thank you for listening to The Flotline.
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2: Campaign trail. I'm Paul Stevens, Fox News. President Trump heading to South Carolina to push for Republican Senate candidate Darlene Graham, the sister of the late Lindsey Graham.
3: Republicans in the Palmetto State, including the state's former governor Nikki Haley, have raised concerns about Graham's readiness after she admitted at a debate this week that she wasn't well-versed on national security. President Trump has dismissed her response, saying she was only giving an honest answer. He wants voters to focus on what he says is at stake.
4: If we lose, you're going to lose your border. You're going to lose your tax cuts.
3: Meantime, Vice President J.D. Vance was in his hometown of Middletown, Ohio, trying to sharpen the administration's message on the economy.
2: Fox's Madeleine Rivera in D.C. is court cuts the $50 million judgment against Alex Jones over falsely labeling the Sandy Hook killings as a hoax.
5: The judgment was over the InfoWar founder's public pronouncements that one of the deadliest mass shootings in the United States was a hoax. The Texas appellate court decision to reduce it to about $6 million was unanimous. It has no bearing on a separate $1 billion plus judgment against Jones in Connecticut. The punishing financial verdicts forced Jones into bankruptcy and forced him to leave the InfoWars platform. Gary Baumgarten, Fox News.
2: The family of the late Irina Zarutska is suing the city of Charlotte and a private transit security contractor 1 year after her fatal stabbing on board the city's light rail system. The lawsuit alleging systemic failures, quote unquote, including inadequate security staffing and lack of fare enforcement. The family claims no security guard was on board the train when Zarutska was killed. The city says it's not commenting on active litigation. 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
8: Twin Cities weather. I'm Corey Hartman. Sunny and breezy today. A high near 80 degrees. Northwest winds 20 to 25 miles per hour. For tonight, clear skies and a low of 57. Sunday sunshine with a high near 79. Monday mostly sunny and 80. That's weather on Twin Cities News Talk, AM 1130. Currently 60.
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17: 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And if you plan to file for your Social Security anytime in the next 5 years, I assure you it's going to be a great program here that you don't want to miss a minute of. You see, most people think about filing their Social Security and that it's quite simple. You file early, you file late. Really, there's just two decisions or one decision they may made here. But what you may not recognize is that this decision is actually far more complicated than most people anticipate. Because it's not only about the impact about the monthly check that you're going to see. It can also have significant impact on taxes around IRAs, 401ks. I like to call them the IOUs that we all have. How about spousal survivor's income? Your Medicare premiums, what you get to pay for your health insurance in retirement, even how much your spouse may receive if they're going to be collecting off of your benefits. That's why it's so important to think it through, to have a plan before you actually go online and elect to receive that first check. So today what we're going to do is we're going to walk you through four things you must know before you file your Social Security. You're going to want to earmark this episode here. Go and listen to us on the podcast because there's going to be a lot of good information if you are looking at your Social Security benefits that you may not be aware of and may not be getting anywhere else. Morning, Dylan.
14: Morning, Joe. And I guess we start looking at it. Social Security sounds like it should be a pretty straightforward process. You get to a certain age and, well, you just start getting paid based on the contributions that you made in the system. And, well, at face value, that's how you think it should work. But, Joe, like you've introduced already, that's not necessarily the case. And I guess the proof of why it's more complicated than maybe you think is, I mean, CBS News has an article that says that the average American loses out on an average of $182,000 in Social Security income because they're filing benefits at the wrong time, not looking at all the things that need to work together to optimize those benefits. So if on average there's families losing out on $182,000 in benefits, that obviously it's not a straightforward decision to make.
17: Well, and the decision or where you go for accurate information, Dylan, has always been a little convoluted. It's not always as easy to get around or a hold of all the information that you need specifically for your unique situation. Now, a colleague of mine, Larry Kotlikoff, he's an economist, he's a Social Security expert. He goes on to tell us just how complicated Social Security decisions are. Now, Kotlikoff, what he says is there's 2,728 rules around your Social Security election decisions in what they call the Program Operating Manual System or the handbook, the rule guide that your Social Security Administration representative will be using. Points out that these rules are written in ways that regular people may not quite understand, resulting in people, well, flying blind when it comes to collecting and electing this Social Security benefit. Where do you go for advice? Well, counting on advice from family, friends, peers, maybe other financial representatives or the Social Security Administration itself seems like all good choices. But unfortunately, oftentimes we see families entering our office reviewing for a TaxSmart review, and we see opportunities squandered and lost that cannot be recovered from.
14: Well, you think about it, Joe, Social Security has been around for, over almost 90 years, and yet there's still these mistakes that are being made around filing. And so making sure that you're working with somebody looking for advice around something like Social Security, which is why us at Secure Retirement Radio, we talk about it every week in some capacity because it's that important. And the reason why it's important is because it's the foundation of your retirement income. It's what we call mailbox income. Here in Secure Retirement Radio, it's that income that's going to be coming in every month, regardless of what's going on in the world of Wall Street, and making sure you get this decision right, making sure you're not in that statistic of, missing out on $182,000 of lifetime benefits. I mean, that's a good chunk for retirement. We at Secure Retirement Radio want to make sure that you're making those right decisions around this very important benefit to elect.
17: If you're joining us here this morning on Secure Retirement Radio, what we're discussing is four things that everybody should know prior to taking Social Security. Now, if you're within 5 years of making this important decision, I assure you there's going to be a lot of good information here. The problem is that a lot of times we've been told that this Social Security is no longer relevant. Don't worry about your Social Security. We've been hearing this since the bicentennial, the 200-year anniversary of America. They've been saying that they're going to take away our Social Security benefits. And I believe in some part that some families may see some offsets, some reductions. But what can we do about it? The decision isn't necessarily to just take right now and take a smaller amount and quite possibly have a reduction in that smaller amount that will last a lifetime. The way to maximize your Social Security is to look at all of the election decisions. I said it at the top of the segment here. Most of us either think that Social Security is taking it now or taking it at 70. Do I take it today? Do I take it and wait as long as possible? Maybe you've thought this through a little bit further and you've added in that full retirement age that Social Security Administration has listed there. If you're not currently on Social Security, it's going to be age 67. But these are just all arbitrary numbers to really optimize your Social Security. It's not about going online and just grabbing a Social Security calculator, because there's thousands of them. And I'll already give you the CliffsNotes version for 90% of them. They're going to tell you if you want to maximize your Social Security, you just wait as long as possible, wait to 70. So the married couple, takes it at 70, she takes it at 70. And far too often, you've made that mistake that cannot be recovered from. We want to look at everybody's Social Security in a unique way. If there's 2,798 rules, well, I am pretty sure that just reading an article or grabbing a quick little calculator is not going to give you the information. You need to get reliable advice. Now, the Social Security Administration, they are not financial planners. Restrictions apply that say that they're not allowed to ask you about certain things, like, do you have a pension? How large a balance in the retirement accounts do you have? Will those required distributions that you'll have to take someday offset some of these? And as I was mentioning earlier, if we are going to see some reductions, which they're already doing, if you think about it, I was visiting with somebody just the other day talking about how Irma came and knocked on their door. This is that extra Medicare premium you pay because your income was a little bit too high. Most of us never see it coming. But she robs you of what would have been part of your Social Security benefits. If you want to get this right, it's not about necessarily maximizing. Maximizing sounds good, but what you really want to do is you want to optimize. How do you optimize your Social Security? Well, it goes beyond just looking at Social Security by itself. I cannot make the right decision if I'm looking at one decision with a microscope. I need to step back and I need to look at how it fits in with an overall plan. Do you have other sources of mailbox income, pensions, maybe an annuity payment? Do you have a large IRA, or have you put it into in transition that into a tax-free Roth? Are there going to be savings that you'll be tapping into? And even things like healthcare, longevity, the family planning, all of this needs to be brought together in what we call a tax-smart retirement program. It all starts with a TaxSmart Social Security analysis. In our analysis, we will dive in and look at your specific situation, showing you how to make sure that you do not end up losing up to $182,000 of benefits that are rightfully yours. Again, that's according to CBS News, and that's what the average American is losing right now because of poor or bad timing. Given the financial problems that we have in the trust fund, it's never been more important to make sure that you have a very clear decision process here to get the best out of your Social Security benefits for your unique situation. That's why we're offering a free customized Social Security analysis. I'm going to pinpoint exactly the time, the date that you, and if you're married, a spouse, should be electing benefits. If there are other benefits available to you, maybe that you are widowed or divorced, maybe you have minor children in the household, that there's other benefits that you're unaware of, we're going to make sure that you walk out the door with that information, and you will have the exact timing compared to different other points of time. Stop thinking of Social Security as a decision to take it at 62, 67, or 70. Start thinking about how you can coordinate every single month in that entire timeline between you and a spouse to optimize your benefits so that you get the most of this. If you have not elected Social Security, or if you have a spouse in the household that has not, I encourage you to call us right now and get that Social Security analysis. 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We'll grab a name, we'll grab a number, and we can have this analysis in your hands as soon as sometime next week. 952-777-8838. 800-288-8838 to get the most out of your Social Security that's rightfully yours. 952-777-8838.
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3: 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We'll get to that later in this segment. 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And we've got a very important program for you here today, and here's why. We are talking about four things that you must know. These are not nice to know. These are must-know things that you should be considering before you file for Social Security benefits. Coming up on our segment here, let's talk, Dylan, a little bit about a big surprise that comes with your Social Security benefits that most people never see coming, plus maybe some strategies that can help you reduce, maybe even eliminate the taxes on those benefits you're going to be receiving.
4: Well, and if you think about, you've been paying into the Social Security Trust Fund since your first paycheck, and you put in your 6.2%, the employer puts in their 6.2%, so that's over 12% of every paycheck going into this system. And one of these maybe misconceptions about when you go to file for Social Security, and one of these potential surprises, as you said, Joe, is that, you know, families think that maybe I paid out of my paycheck. When I get this, it's all going to be tax-free. And when they file, they could find out that up to 85% of the Social Security that they filed for is really going to be taxable. But ultimately, that leaves them with a whole lot less income than maybe they were planning in retirement, which is why planning around taxes and your Social Security benefits is not just, that's how we get to optimize these benefits, is we plan around the taxes and how this is going to ultimately hit your tax return.
3: Hey, well, and as you said, a really key point there, Dylan, it's not necessarily maximizing what you think is going to be your gross income. It's about optimizing what you get to take home. You talk about the 85%, and the reason why they can take and tax up to 85% of our income goes back to the 1980s when certain legislation was passed. Let me go all the way back. 1935, FDR, we got a whole bunch of folks that's in the middle of the Depression. You had a job back in those days. You didn't have a pension very likely unless you worked for maybe a government agency, but very few people did. So what you do is you'd work until, well, basically you could not work, and then fortunate enough for most of those at that time, they didn't have to worry about having big pensions because, well, life expectancy wasn't what it was today, or it is today. But FDR had a whole bunch of 18, 20, even 30-year-olds looking for ways to get them into the workforce. Double-digit unemployment. It was terrible. So he says, okay, if I got a whole bunch of 50- and 60-year-olds that are not going to quit work because

0: they have nothing to rely on. I'm going to create part of my the Great New Deal, this new thing called Social Security. Now, keep in mind, 1935, nobody filed tax returns. Not nobody. Rockefellers filed tax returns. Some very rich people did, but only 7% of the population, I believe, at that time was filing even a return. And all of a sudden, they were going to start taking some of these wages. They were going to start withholding from them. This was going to be a tax that they were going to pay into a fund that was going to pay them the rest of their lives. Well, again, it sounded like a pretty bad deal until FDR had to sweeten the pot. And what he did is he came back and said, hey, I will never tax you on this income. This is all going to be tax-free. And everybody said, okay, let's go ahead and do for it. Because only 7% of the people are even filing taxes anyways. It'll pay us. Now we go back to 76. It's bicentennial, and all of a sudden you have Jimmy Carter getting up on the radio or the TV and saying, hey, you know what? This Social Security system with all you baby boomers is going to blow up. 1980s, we have Ronnie Reagan comes in and says, we are going to have to start to tax this to keep the system solvent. They came up with, at that time, a provisional income. I'm going to come back to this in just a moment, if you can hang with me just a little longer. So we come up with this provisional in 1990s. Billy Clinton comes in and he has to sweeten the pot. That's how we got to the 85. But it comes back to a calculation called provisional income. I'm not going to bore you with how it's all, how the sausage is made here, per se, but understand it has to do with the other sources of income that you're receiving in addition to Social Security. And when that exceeds certain thresholds, you either get taxed at starting at 50% of the Social Security income becomes taxable you're receiving up to 85. They continue to talk about maybe raising that to 100. We'll see. The calculation, you need to know the number. But what's more important is because this calculation is still dated all the way back to the 1980s and were never adjusted for inflation, a single Social Security, not married Social Security recipient starts to lose their Social Security, gets taxed on their Social Security income at just $25,000. I mean, go back to the 1980s. For $25,000, you could buy property. And now I can't buy a used Yugo. Well, maybe a Yugo, but I can't buy a brand new car. $25,000 is not a lot. $32,000 is where the single filer or married couples start to come in. But the numbers have never been changed. And that means that up to well over 50% of Social Security recipients are paying tax in some fashion. There's another component of this, and they don't like to call it a tax. They like to call it health insurance premiums. But the reality is that they have another calculation that's based on your adjusted gross income. That's before you start to deduct stuff, you know, the mortgage or the interest payments or charitable gifts and, well, state and local tax. You get above a certain threshold, you get to pay a little more for your Social Security or for your Medicare premiums than the base rate. It starts off at 50%, grows to about almost four times the same amount. There are families out there that are paying $700 a month for the same Social Security benefits that your neighbor's paying about $200 for. And it has to do with the fact that the Social Security Administration likes to look at your tax return to determine how much of these benefits you get to get. I believe that they will be offsetting some Social Security benefits, and they're going to get more aggressive because the fund itself is expected to expire, 7 years, Dylan? Mm-hmm. Something like that. Mm-hmm. Folks worry about how they're going to do this. I'm going to tell you, they've already got the mechanism in place. See, there's seven different brackets of what you pay for Medicare, and there's some rules you should understand here about Medicare. If you are 65 years old and you do not have what they call credible coverage, that means you or your spouse has an employment plan that covers you, then you must go on Medicare. Other part of this, if you're on Medicare and you're collecting Social Security, you must pay your Medicare premiums out of your Social Security benefits. Now, you still get taxed on the full amount of those Social Security benefits, but they get offset paying into Medicare. And you want to know how they're going to reduce to make sure that some, because if they do just all of a sudden get to this point where the Social Security trust fund just blows up, they're saying that a reduction of 25%, but if they take 25% from the lower earners on Social Security, we got a much bigger problem. So they're going to target those of you that have other resources. Those of you that have resources that are hitting that tax return every year. You want to know how to optimize. When we talk about optimizing Social Security, it's not just about waiting until you're 70 for you and if you're married, your spouse, and trying to get the most out of it. And if that's all you're doing, you could very well be painting yourself in a corner and may not even understand that. You show me a married couple making $90,000 a year in Social Security, and all they have are two Roth IRAs to supplement any additional income needs that they have. As long as they don't have any of these other IOUs, the IRAs, 401Ks, 403Bs, all this money that's never been taxed, you know, that big pot of money that's got an IOU to Uncle Sam and Tim Walz. Well, if you don't have that coming in on the tax return, you don't necessarily have to worry about this provisional income problem we have, and you don't have to worry so much about this, some of the Medicare problems. Yes, some of you have pensions, and we have to bring that into calculations. You might have rental income. You may not want to get rid of the rental income. I don't blame you. However, you need to be looking at your tax return, not just where it's at today, but where it's going to be projected to be. That's what we call it a look-forward tax analysis. It's about understanding how taxes work, and more important, how Uncle Sam looks at your taxes and whether or not you get to lose more of your Social Security benefits than somebody else. I assure you, he is licking his chops. Cannot wait for those required distributions to start increasing your income involuntarily so that he gets more of that Social Security taxed. You want to know what you can do? Well, first of all, it starts with understanding that retirement planning goes beyond wealth accumulation planning. Most advisors think their number one role is just to grow your wealth. And, well, in your accumulation years, they aren't dead wrong. But as you start to transition to a very critical moment, which we call retirement, it's time to start thinking about other things. How am I going to get my money back? How am I going to make it tax efficient? How do I make it last a lifetime? These are more important than wealth accumulation alone. You don't have an income problem, you probably still have another income problem. Because unless you have all that money not hitting the tax return, having everything you can through tax-free, you got an income problem. You want to know how you can address that? How you can make sure you don't pay tax on up to 85% of your Social Security benefits? Make sure that all that money you're counting on is going to help you in your retirement and that you don't end up with less than what you thought it was going to be? There are some simple strategies that can help you reduce, oftentimes even eliminate taxes on your Social Security benefits and other source of income all alone. You just have to do some planning. So how do you get a hold of some of this planning? Well, understand that, number one, there's no one rule for Social Security. Everybody has their own unique strategy that will optimize it for them. So you want to make sure you sit down with somebody that knows those rules. How to make sure you optimize your Social Security benefits? Well, get a free customized report right here from Secure Retirement. We call it Tax Smart Social Security Analysis. What it's going to show you is strategies that can help you save a fortune in taxes. I'm going to show you exactly when you should file your Social Security benefits to optimize your income. We're going to coordinate that together with your retirement planning. We're going to make sure we show you if there's any other benefits that are rightfully yours. It could be spousal benefits. Plus, if you're eligible for any other benefits, we're going to make sure that these are rightfully taken, which can add up to thousands of dollars of additional Social Security benefits for you in your pocket. This is a turnkey solution and a report that's going to show you exactly how to optimize your benefits. So give me a call right now at 952-777-8838. 952-777-8838. 877-8838. Good news, we have room for this Social Security analysis on our fiduciary advisors' calendars right now for next week, and you could be having this report in your hand by the end of, well, by next week's program. 952-777-8838.
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0: That there's Zill Malberg. I'm Joe Lucy. There's more in just a few minutes.
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3: Twin Cities weather, I'm Corey Hartman. Sunny and breezy today, a high near 80 degrees. Northwest winds 20 to 25 miles per hour. For tonight, clear skies and a low of 57. Sunday sunshine with a high near 79. Monday mostly sunny and 80. That's weather on Twin Cities News Talk, AM 1130. Right now, 7.
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10: I'm Pam Puzo. Getting out the midterm message, Vice President J.D. Vance campaigned for Republicans in Ohio yesterday.
11: Get out there and fight for yourself by telling the far-left radicals who have taken over the Democratic Party, this is not your country, it's our country, and we're going to fight for it.
10: President Trump in South Carolina stumped for Darlene Graham, the sister of late U.S. Senator Lindsey Graham. The FBI foils an alleged terror plan in Albany, New York.
12: Investigators say the 35-year-old New York woman told an FBI informant she was going to hide a bomb in a DoorDash bag and then just drop it off at the Capitol. This after she pledged allegiance to ISIS, according to the feds.
10: Fox's Alexis McAdams, the woman said to be radicalized online. 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
2: He hates taxes. He hates taxes. And he's here to show you how you could pay fewer taxes in retirement. 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
0: 182,000 dollars. Well, that's the average amount that most of us Americans are going to lose because of poor timing around election of their Social Security benefits. I've often said that the timing of when to take your Social Security may be one of the most important, if not the most important, financial decision you're ever going to make. you don't want to do this at the wrong time. You see, you get only one shot at this. After it's made, there's no going back. There's no do-overs. Back in the old days, we could start, we could stop. It's a lot harder to do that. So welcome back to Secure Retirement Radio here. I'm Joe Lucy. I got with me Dylan Malberg. We're talking about a very important subject here. And you want to make sure that you absorb today's information. Because these are four things that you need to know before you file Social Security benefits. All too often, we make a knee-jerk reaction. We just take our benefits as soon as they're available to us. And oftentimes, that creates what Larry Kudlikoff calls the $182,000 mistake. So coming up in this segment here, let's talk about why filing later, waiting as long as possible. Yeah, we're going to talk about why you don't want to necessarily always just plan on doing that.
1: Well, and I think that's that no-brainer. That's what it's been pitched as. Get the highest check, you're going to get the most. And if you look at Social Security planning, and if our primary concern is if I'm going to live into my 90s, well, yeah, that bigger check might make sense in that one area, that longevity risk. But, you know, Joe, we've mentioned some things, whether it's around taxes, your Medicare premiums, your other sources of income, everything else that has to come together in retirement planning, where if you are just looking at, I'm going to, you know, either work or I'm just going to push this benefit to 70, you could end up, you know, starting this snowball or this tax torpedo that comes out of nowhere. And kind of once you start it, once you're there, you kind of paint it in a corner. And in order to get out of it, it's a lot easier to optimize those benefits early on in retirement than once you're already in your 70s and benefits are going. So making sure you're planning around how these benefits are going to get there. And sometimes waiting until 70 is not the best thing for most families.
0: Well, you know, Dylan, because oftentimes somebody will walk up or they'll find out that I'm the Joe Lucy that does a radio, and they'll start to ask me if it's okay if they ask me a question about Social Security. And I'm always happy to. If you see me out and about, go ahead and ask me. I'm happy to give you the information. This is not something we try to hold back. In fact, when you visit with us, you'll see exactly how we do not hold back on this information. We will give you what you need to know, and what you do with the information is really kind of up to you. Obviously, a lot of families will end up taking this information because there's other components of how to bring in Social Security than just the Social Security election decision itself. And that part, well, that's the part that's where the magic is made, as they say. So if you are thinking about Social Security, when should you start to do that? I mean, is 55 too early to think about Social Security, Dylan?
1: Maybe, but it's better than 65.
0: Absolutely. You may not be able to make all the decisions exactly on when it's going to be, but you should start to think about what the gameplay is. If you're a golfer, it's about, do I lay up here and then go for it on the next shot? It's about how to start bringing this in with an overall strategy. As you transition to retirement, it's no more about go, go, go, how to get as much into the bucket that we call a retirement account and how to take it back. It's about how to make sure that we are optimizing ways that I can get my money back, make it tax efficient, make it last a lifetime. How do I spend confidently, pay taxes consciously, morally, ethically, legally, and how do I retire comfortably? They're the most important factors for most retirees. It's not about how to just get the most wealth accumulation. It's no longer just about the portfolio is what I'm trying to get to here. If you want to know how to get the most net income, you need to make sure that you step back from a Social Security decision by itself. So the problem is that if I'm an engineer and I'm really good at spreadsheets, I'll put together a spreadsheet and I'm going to come up with a break even. If I live past age 78 or 80, somewhere in that range, I should just take my Social. That's the break even. Think I'm going to live longer than that? You wait longer. If you're not sure, shorter. But these calculators or the spreadsheets always are missing, and it's really easy to identify immediately. If you've put together your own calculation, worse, maybe you paid somebody to put together a spreadsheet for you. Ask them where the tax component is. Ask them where the Medicare premiums, the additional Medicare premiums that you might be paying is. Ask them about the survivor's benefits that you'll be leaving a spouse so that they can continue to retire comfortably just like the two of you do early in retirement. See, these are also decisions that need to be brought into it. And as we start to bring all this together, the vast majority of the time, where those calculators say, both of you wait till 70, we say, no, don't do it that way. This way would be better. There's even times when we say you should take it as soon as possible. When does that occur? It could be poor health. Could be that you have minor children in the household. You might even have other benefits, like you were married at one time, then you can start to tap into that, or what is widows, survivors benefits and things. So when do you take your Social Security is not a decision that can be made off of reading an article or even by looking at a spreadsheet. It's about understanding everybody's got a unique situation. It's about a tailored approach to this. It's about understanding the different other types of income that'll come in. And it's about understanding that if I have two Social Security benefits and two Roth IRAs with no other taxable income, I can have an income exceeding $100,000 a year completely tax-free. You want to get the most out of your benefits. You want to avoid the $182,000 mistake that Larry Kotlikoff talks about in his Forbes article, which says that most families are leaving that much or more on the table when it comes to this biggest decision that you'll ever make. You want to know the difference between the best decision, the worst decision, how much the delta, the difference between these are. You want to be 100% certain that you're right about the decision because there is no do-overs, there's no going backs. Well, then I encourage you to give us a call right now at 952-777-8838. The operator will pick up the phone. We're going to ask for a name, phone number. I think they ask for an email too. And we'll make sure we schedule in front of one of the fiduciary advisors here at the Security Retirement Radio team your own personalized, tailored, just for you analysis, which we call Tax Smart Retirement Savings Analysis. We're going to show you exact timing on how to get the most out of your benefits. We're going to show you how to reduce some of the taxation that most families are going to pay on this benefit. And we're going to show you how to avoid doubling, even tripling, the amount of Medicare premiums that you're going to pay in your lifetime. 952-777-8838. We're all busy this summer. Lots of stuff going on. I assure you, a 1 hour investment of your time could yield far more from your Social Security than you even thought was possible. 952-777-8838.
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0: That there's Dylan Malberg. 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
0: You ever really thought about it? That one decision that's made on that one day that can have an impact on your finances the rest of your life. And that one decision and that one day occurs when you file for your Social Security benefits. 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We've been talking here this morning on 4 things that you must know. They are not need-to-knows. These are you must know before you go and you file your Social Security benefits. Coming up in our final segment here, let's talk just a little bit about, well, we're starting to use the term a golden window of opportunity. What exactly is it? Why it matters? Why you don't want to miss out on it?
1: Well, Joe, I know you're going to tell us about this golden window of opportunity. So I guess I'll kind of lay out why we need to try and hit this window. And that's because if you look at the Social Security benefits and then we look at the retirement accounts, the IRAs, the 401ks, when we take money out of those, the Social Security benefits, any pensions, any other income that comes together, all this income gets taxed at ordinary income. And so where this window of opportunity, this golden window of opportunity is out there is we can start playing around it. There's things with the One Big Beautiful Bill and extension of the tax code that we were under, which is going to allow us to do some planning today that's going to help us avoid, as we get further into retirement, this potential trigger of this avalanche of potential higher taxes, higher brackets, Medicare premiums, investment income, all these things that can come together. There's this window of opportunity, Joe, that if for the families that take advantage of it, is going to pay dividends later on in retirement.
0: Dividends? No. It'll pay small fortunes, Dylan. It's a tremendous opportunity, and it comes down to when you are working with a financial professional about your retirement planning, make sure that you vet them a little bit on a discussion around situational taxes and legislative taxation. See, situational taxation, things like, I know that a married couple can have more income than a single tax filer and pay the same amount of tax, right? So we call it the widow's penalty. It says that when I leave my income and my 401ks to my spouse. They inherit them, but yet they have the same RMDs, that oftentimes they're going to see a substantial increase in taxation, and we need to start planning for that accordingly. We know that with the One Big Beautiful Bill, there were several different provisions that have been brought into this that might be somewhat temporary. So we have a temporary reprieve here in Minnesota because we get land of 10,000 lakes, land of 10,000 taxes. We pay more state tax than, well, most states, and none can, or much more compared to South Dakota, Texas, Florida, these states without any taxes. Understanding that if I can write up to $40,000 of state and local tax, that I can actually use that as a coupon when I am doing my Roth conversions. Also understanding that if I am not aware of that provision, that I can blast through it and get only 25% of the credits, and we got to make sure that we avoid that. There are provisions like the no tax on Social Security? Well, they passed what they call the senior enhanced credit. It says that every tax filer gets a $6,000 credit. That $6,000 credit, $12,000 for a married couple, starts to phase out at different points. Here in Minnesota, we have a threshold where we don't pay tax on Social Security that oftentimes is ignored. Now, you already might be past some of these points here, but the when you're doing some planning, when you're vetting that financial professional, when you are going through a tax or a retirement planning assessment, make sure that they're not just talking about the fancy products they got. Right, we oftentimes have two kinds of advisors, those that think it's their only job is to grow with wealth, and the other ones that think that you should never lose a nickel, and they both have their products that they are looking at bringing together. But if they don't understand situational taxation, legislative taxation, then they are not going to help you get the most out of this very important benefit that we've been talking about this morning on Security Retirement Radio, and it's called Social Security. It's about understanding that we can lose some of our Social Security because our income was too high a couple years before. See, if I'm filing my tax return, here's a date. If you are 63 or 64 and you have not been informed that the decisions on your tax return this year will impact how much Medicare premiums you get to pay at age 65, I encourage you to get some other some advice from somebody that understands situational and legislative risk. Because the One Big Beautiful Bill created an 8-year window of opportunity, a golden opportunity. Will you be able to participate in the golden opportunity, or are you going to be left on the sidelines watching the game play without you? I think Social Security is maybe the most important decision that any one family member can make or family can make as they transition to retirement. And that information is supported with information like $182,000 or more is often lost because of poor Social Security decisions that are not brought into a comprehensive plan. If you want a comprehensive plan, what we call a Tax Smart plan here at Security Retirement Radio, there's really only
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10: Economic squeeze on Iran. I'm Pam Puso, Fox News. New U.S. sanctions on Iran are expected to be unveiled Monday. This as Iran pushes back over the battle for the Strait of Hormuz.
16: Parliamentary Speaker Mohammad Ghalibaf saying on X, quote, "We've received numerous messages from neighboring countries about shaping new security arrangements and economic cooperation in the region. The United States put the security of every single one of its allies at such risk through bullying and pure disregard for their interests for the sake of Israel." Now, Iran's president, Masoud Pezeshkian, said that it might be time to, quote, "end the war today." President Trump picked up on that. He obviously hopes that the moderate wing of the leadership in Iran will ultimately be the one that wins out.
10: Fox's Jonathan Hunt. An alleged terror plot leads to an arrest in Albany, New York.
17: The FBI affidavit paints a fuller picture of Jessica Bowie's alleged transformation into an ISIS supporter, with Bowie allegedly telling undercover agents she had gone from a little girl waving an American flag after 9/11 to having stickers depicting the falling towers. And about 5 years ago, the suspect converted to Islam and adopted the name Aisha Saif. Police have not revealed whether she was recruited or traveled to the Middle East. Court docs detail how Bowie used the internet to spread ISIS propaganda, talking openly about jihad and encouraging others to join the Islamic State. The suspect creating over a dozen social media profiles to espouse anti-American messages. And many of her accounts were repeatedly suspended for violating platform rules.
10: Fox's Chanley Painter. Last month, she allegedly told an FBI source that she wanted to make explosives. America's listening to Fox News.
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3: Twin Cities weather, I'm Corey Hartman. Sunny and breezy today, a high near 80 degrees. Northwest winds 20 to 25 miles per hour. For tonight, clear skies and a low of 57. Sunday sunshine with a high near 79. Monday mostly sunny and 80. That's weather on Twin Cities News Talk, AM 1130. Right now, 71 degrees.
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1: Someone's going to have to explain to me why we were polling 7 to 9 and these numbers came in.
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4: Welcome into the Weekend Dive. I'm Rory O'Neill. More evidence this week that polling in political primaries is notoriously wrong. Let's bring in the host of the White House Briefing Room podcast, our correspondent John Decker. John, in an upset in Wisconsin, moderate David Crowley defeated the Democratic Socialist Francesca Hung, and everyone thought that gubernatorial primary was going to go the other way.
5: They were a surprise, but, you know, as we got closer to primary day and voters in Wisconsin saw what was potentially happening, I think that voters there reevaluated to a certain extent how they were going to vote, who their Democratic standard bearer would be, who would be the most electable. And they just simply, at the end of the day, did not view Francesca Hung as the more electable of the candidates competing for the Democratic nomination.
4: All right, you're talking about Election Day. I think it was another holiday in November that got everyone's attention. This line that she wanted to get rid of Thanksgiving, I think that really hit with a lot of people.
5: Well, people may not realize this, but although she describes herself as a progressive, although she identified herself as a member of the Democratic Socialist Party, she did not have the endorsement of Bernie Sanders, and she did not have the endorsement of Alexandria Ocasio-Cortez. Why didn't she have their endorsements? I think a lot of it had to do with the positions that she had taken, including the one that you just mentioned regarding Thanksgiving. That is a tough position to argue for if you're another Democrat competing in this midterm election cycle. And I think that both Bernie Sanders and AOC felt that this person is even too far left and too far out of the mainstream to support in her election to be the next governor of Wisconsin.
4: Now, does this end all that talk about Democrats shifting way to the left, you know, Mamdani, and then we saw in Michigan, El Sayed winning. Is this a dam, a blockade on that move to the left, or is it going to continue?
5: No, it really depends upon the person and the race, because right next door in Minnesota, you had a candidate who identified themselves as a progressive who emerged victorious in her effort to be the Democratic nominee for the U.S. Senate in Minnesota. So it really depends upon where you're talking about, the positions they've staked out, and what the electorate looks like in a particular state to make a broad brush statement about which direction the Democratic Party is moving into.
4: Now, you were in South Carolina for that Senate debate there on the Republican side. We saw no clear winners, so they'll be back in a couple of weeks for a runoff. But Darlene Graham, the sister of the late Senator Lindsey Graham, and Ralph Norman would be going head to head. Was that your sense coming out of the debate?
5: It was my sense. If you were following the results as they came in on Tuesday, it was really a battle in terms of who would be the second individual to make it to the runoff. Congressman Norman was competing with another congressman from South Carolina, Congressman Fry, and Norman made it to the runoff. But I think he's got a difficult task ahead of him. Why? Because President Trump has endorsed Senator Darlene Graham. And why? Because Senator Tim Scott, the senior senator from South Carolina, has endorsed Darlene Graham. And lastly, the sitting governor of South Carolina has endorsed Darlene Graham. So she's got a lot going for her. And if you're one of those Republican candidates that lost in that very crowded primary, you'd be foolish not to endorse Darlene Graham, because you do not want to be on the wrong side of President Donald Trump, the leader of the Republican Party.
4: All right. And the story that has tongues wagging all week and makes Hollywood jealous is this idea of President Trump getting off Air Force One, hopping into a catering truck to get onto another plane as he left Turkey. What the heck was going on there?
5: Well, what was going on there was a concern that the Secret Service had about a real threat, a threat that they viewed as credible coming from Iran, of an assassination attempt on President Trump and potentially an effort to take down Air Force One. And that's the reason why that you had a situation where the Secret Service directed President Trump to take a military plane from Ankara, Turkey to the UK.
4: But that was remarkable, essentially leaving, I guess we'll call it the old Air Force One, the blue one, with the some of his aides, some White House staffers, and of course the press corps still on board the old plane while the president flew to England on another unidentified jet.
5: Well, that's right. You know, it's really remarkable what happened there. All of this is because of two facts. One, Ankara, Turkey is 1,000 miles from Tehran, Iran, and Iran has the capability of having missiles that can travel 2,500 miles. So those two facts led the Secret Service to go about making certain that the president was not in any danger, that he was secure. But lots of questions still in regards to how the White House went about this and how they never disclosed that the president did not fly with the rest of his staff, as well as the Secretary of State, from Ankara to the UK. He did that without anyone's knowledge.
4: Yeah, and I was a bit surprised that maybe they wouldn't have come clean after everyone was home saying, we want to set the record straight here.
5: That's right. They had an opportunity. My gosh, this was weeks and weeks ago. I was in Ankara, Turkey for this NATO summit. I traveled on a commercial plane to and from Turkey, but they certainly could have disclosed this after the fact. Nothing wrong with that. You know, and you point to the fact that this is the threat that Iran poses, not only to the region, but to the rest of the world, in, you know, essentially disclosing that information. For whatever reason, the White House chose not to disclose that. And it was a reporting by the Washington Post that was then confirmed by the White House, including President Trump, that made this story come to life. And I asked the president, I traveled on Air Force One this week, the new Air Force One, Rory, with the president. And I asked the president, were you surprised that the Secret Service directed you to take that military plane? And the president said to me, Rory, no, I wasn't surprised. He said, I'm a marked man. Iran wants to kill me. And that's because I'm a consequential president. So, you know, the president was not surprised at all about the actions taken by the Secret Service in order to make certain that he was secure.
4: And finally, Caroline Leavitt will be leaving her role as a press secretary. She's a new mom again, and maybe it's just a lot on her plate right now.
5: Well, it's a demanding job. It is a lot on her plate, for sure. She just came back from maternity leave. She gave birth in early May. And, you know, when you are out there as an advocate for the leader of the free world, especially when the leader of the free world is Donald Trump, you are busy. It is a demanding job. She was exceedingly good in her job. I think she's one of the best secretaries that I've worked with during the course of my time covering the White House. And I've worked with 17 White House press secretaries. But now the president must find a replacement. And I think he has some big shoes to fill because Caroline was a forceful advocate for the president and someone that he trusted.
4: Our White House correspondent, John Decker, the host of the White House Briefing Room podcast as well. John, thanks for the wrap up.
5: Thanks a lot, Rory. Have a great day and I'll talk to you real soon.
4: New vaccine recommendations as the Weekend Dive continues.
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18: 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Summer is cooler here in the Blue Ridge Mountains. 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

0: anti-cancer treatments.
1: But this is a vaccine that wouldn't necessarily prevent first-time cancers. What it's really doing is helping to treat people by helping prevent them getting those cancers to return.
0: That's correct. Yeah, this is what we would call the adjuvant setting, which is given after a surgery is done. So if a cancer is removed by a surgery, we can help the immune system remember that it was there and fight it going forward. And one of the things that Moderna did by partnering with Merck is to combine this with what's called an immune checkpoint inhibitor. And an immune checkpoint is where once your immune system has recognized the cancer and says, I need to attack that cancer, the cancer then defends itself by tiring out the immune system. And those immune checkpoint inhibitors then take that break off and allow your immune system to attack it. So if you go back in history, you can see a lot of cancer vaccines that failed in like the 1990s. And that's part of the reason why. So now we have faster, more flexible technology that can be made in a personalized way. And we have a way of taking off the brakes from the immune system with immunotherapy like pembrolizumab that was used in this study and make those vaccines actually effective for preventing cancer from coming back. And hopefully in the future at treating existing cancer and preventing cancer in high risk individuals.
1: Well, and this was specifically a study on melanomas, right? Would this only be a kind of therapy on a solid tumor, or could this be used for blood cancers or more diffuse cancers?
0: That's a great question. I think that this has broad applicability and could be used in a lot of different cancers. Cancers fundamentally, while they are a collection of many, many different diseases, are organs growing in our body that shouldn't be there. They're trying to establish, you know, a home. And our immune system should be able to reject it. So vaccines and growing our immune system's repertoire of what it should be able to attack is critical to advancing cancer treatment. And so I think that while this is starting in melanoma, as immunotherapy has often started in melanoma, this has been true with other treatments, including Keytruda or pembrolizumab itself, you're going to see this move into other cancers and other settings. And not just this, you know, after surgery melanoma setting.
1: Now, I know you do a lot of research in the field of colorectal cancers. Are you champing at the bit here? Do you see this as your opportunity? Like, oh, sign us up next?
0: Yeah. I've actually already started, you know, over the past few months, been talking to various people that are involved in this and other vaccine studies, because I really think that there's tremendous opportunity in colorectal cancer, where we're seeing an increasing incidence in patients being diagnosed with early onset colorectal cancer. We're seeing more advanced disease, and our therapeutic options are limited, especially when patients have metastasis to the liver, often to only chemotherapy. So the idea that we could, you know, take a person's colorectal cancer out and give them a vaccine and immunotherapy to prevent it from coming back would be a really big advantage, but also to make immunotherapies that have classically not worked in colorectal cancer start to work by allowing our immune system to recognize the cancer as non-self or foreign in the first place. So I agree, tremendous opportunity here. I've worked long in the field of metastasis and immune checkpoint inhibitor resistance. So I hope to continue to build on these successes and try to find ways to make these vaccines work better for our patients with colorectal cancer and other gastrointestinal cancers.
1: And when you talk about treating people, you know, essentially based on the tumor that you took out, that's where you get the secret ingredient to make the specific vaccine. Just how specific is it for that individual?
0: It's pretty specific, although there's significant overlap. You know, a lot of cancers will have the same antigens as other cancers too. Like, you know, just pulling one out of the hat, like melanoma has an antigen called MART1 or MART1. And there have been treatments that have, you know, tried to target MART1 indiscriminately of the tumor type and in patient itself. And so I think you're probably going to see some more what we would call off-the-shelf vaccines that show up over time. And this would mean where you have a group of antigens or foreign proteins that you're trying to target with mRNAs that are shared amongst different patients. And a great example of that would be in like pancreatic cancer, or 90% of pancreatic cancers have a mutation in a gene called KRAS or KRAS.

0: RAS, there have been vaccines that have been developed like by people like Liz Jaffe at Johns Hopkins that have shown effectiveness against KRAS as an off-the-shelf, non-personalized vaccines. So I think you're going to see this parallel development of like multiple different vaccine strategies that target cancers in different ways, and ones that are either shared antigens that are, again, like off the shelf, ready to go, and then ones that are personalized, especially when you have a whole tumor that's being removed and you have lots of cancer to work with to develop those vaccines. So again, this flexibility is really key to these mRNA platforms. And I think that we're just going to continue to do more and more of that expansive idea of how we can leverage this for better patient outcomes.
1: Dr. Nicholas DeVito is an oncologist and immunotherapist at Duke University, helping us to understand some of the headlines, the encouraging headlines about cancer treatments becoming available. Dr. DeVito, thanks so much for your time.
0: Happy to do it. Thanks for listening. Have a good one.
1: Also on the medical front this week, there's some new hope for those dealing with hearing loss. News Nation's Avery Boyce reports it involves a new approach using gene therapy.
2: According to the National Institutes of Health, for the last several decades, hearing loss treatment has only addressed the effects. So think about using a megaphone to amplify sound. But this new gene therapy addresses the cause.
3: According to Atara Mini's website, normal hearing levels return to 42% of patients in 1 year.
4: I mean, I'd love to hear him say mama.
5: That would be cool. Yeah, I mean, I sing him to sleep kind of most nights, especially lately since the surgery. And it'd be cool if he, you know, sung along even a little bit.
4: Or if he could hear music.
5: Or that.
3: Leah Hamill and Andrew Tyne's 16-month-old son, Everett, received the gene therapy 13 days ago. The Alabama Department of Public Health says they played a role in making sure insurance covered it.
6: It's just a lot of advocacy and a lot of reaching out to people to ensure that things actually happen for the patient.
2: The manufacturer of Otemimi says that they will be providing the drug for free. But as for the hospital bills, ABPH recommends reaching out to your insurance provider. But right now, it seems that coverage is on a case-by-case basis.
1: That's News Nation's Avery Boyce reporting from Birmingham, Alabama this week. Frat bros get caught up in a drug operation, and investors respond after the U.S. debt topped $40 trillion this week. Those stories and more as the Weekend Dive continues. I'm Rory O'Neill.

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21: 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That man was Jeffrey Epstein, and he had set up a system designed to bring him underage girls. Local police and the federal government would investigate and, by their count, find dozens of victims. Epstein would become one of the world's most infamous predators, a man who could have faced decades in prison but served just 13 months in his own wing of a county jail.
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21: Epstein's abuse would span years and cross state lines.
25: New York, Palm Beach, New Mexico, Paris, Virgin Islands, and each one of those residences is an alleged crime scene.
21: I'm ABC's Mark Remillard, and with a team of journalists from the ABC News Investigative Unit, we've traveled around the country to look at Jeffrey Epstein and the allegations of his horrifying abuse, to hear from the girls who suffered it, who are now women fighting to recover from it. Truth and Lies, Jeffrey Epstein.
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30: Welcome back to The Weekend Dive. I'm Rory O'Neill. The response to this week's 7.4 earthquake in Colombia is transitioning from an emergency search and rescue phase to a long-term recovery operation. Eduardo Mendoza is with Direct Relief, one of the charities responding to this disaster. Now, Eduardo, earthquakes like this can cause emergency medical needs, but then it does transition to this long-term complication to the whole area's healthcare system.
31: Yes, that's right. In many cases that we've seen in this emergency, in this earthquake, buildings collapsed. The healthcare infrastructure has been impacted. We know that several hospitals have been damaged as well as clinics. So that really affects the provision of healthcare in these communities. So people leave their homes without their medicine and without their essentials. So they might be needing and have chronic conditions and might be needing medications for diabetes or hypertension or other chronic conditions. And so this is definitely going to impact not only folks that need access to the immediate trauma care in hospitals, but the whole healthcare infrastructure has been impacted.
30: Now, it's still early days since this quake. What are you hearing? What's your sense of just how bad the situation is?
31: The situation affected a region that is relatively large, so the impacts really affect about a million people. So that is a very large area that's been impacted. And it's also an area that is mountainous and with lots of jungle. And some of these areas that are more remote are difficult to access. And so when you're trying to get assistance to the more remote areas, that might take additional resources and become more challenging.
0: And we saw this quake was felt, I think, over in Ecuador as well. But you've also got Venezuela, which is still reeling from an earthquake there that you've been helping out.
31: That's right. Yeah, the Venezuela earthquake happened six weeks ago, and we were actually coordinating emergency assistance from Colombia to Venezuela. So we've already been working with local community organizations in Colombia to start mobilizing resources to Venezuela. But we're now working with those same groups to help within Colombia. So we've been tapping into the local pharmaceutical industry to receive donations of medicine and medical supplies to distribute them to communities that will need them, but only what is needed. Because right now, at this moment, we don't want to move anything that hasn't been requested by the local authorities. As you know, during these types of emergencies, particularly during earthquakes, the transportation infrastructure can be damaged. And the last thing we want is to be mobilizing additional resources of things that aren't necessarily requested by the local authorities. And so that is why we've been mobilizing these resources and asking the local industry to mobilize resources that are already within country to potentially donate them as they are needed.
0: Now, is there something unique about what we're seeing unfold here in this response? I know a lot of different disasters tend to have their own little quirk to them. Have you noticed something different here?
31: Well, you know, as in every disaster is different. This region is very remote in some areas, but obviously very populated. It's in a very mountainous area. Just imagine if this were to happen, if the Rockies were a jungle, that there's some of these regions are like that. And so that's very unique of Colombia. It's got a very, very interesting geography with a lot of different changes within just several hundred miles. You can see a lot of differences in the type of geography that you're facing. And so the challenges for emergency rescue efforts vary depending on the region. So that, I think, is relatively unique to this particular disaster.
0: And how are the different levels of government in Colombia responding to this? Are they up for the challenge?
31: Well, we know that the current new administration had recently taken office. And so I can imagine that there has been some shifts in how these chains of command might be developing. However, it's still too early to see, but it is something that we've been keeping an eye out since, you know, the change in government from the previous presidential administration had just happened a few days prior to the earthquake.
0: And social media has been full of videos of buildings swaying, landmarks collapsing. That has a psychological impact too.
31: Definitely. And, you know, I've lived through this personally in Mexico with the 2017 earthquakes. And the psychological trauma is definitely something that, you know, we need to be aware of and that we need to support as civil society to ensure that there's proper psychological services available to the residents that have been impacted. Because, you know, oftentimes you won't want to enter your home. And the homes in these communities are built differently than what we're expecting, what we're used to in the United States. Homes are built with cement, with brick, and with cinder block. So the ways that you respond to these types of emergencies is very different. You have to evacuate many times from your building because everything's extremely heavy. And so the psychological trauma of even returning to your home after these earthquakes and with the aftershocks is definitely something that we are keeping in mind.
0: Now, what specifically are you at Direct Relief doing? And if people listening want to support, what can they do to reach out to you?
31: Yes, well, thank you so much. I think right now we're working with the Patrulla Aérea Civil Colombiana, the Colombian Civil Air Patrol, and we've donated a $50,000 cash grant for them to immediately purchase medicines and medical supplies, and also to transport blood units and humanitarian aid transport, including doctors and nurses to more remote areas that haven't been receiving the immediate aid. So that for us is something that we want to reestablish the channels of communication. And we're also working with our partners at Banco de Medicamentos, another local group, to help warehouse and distribute the donated medicines that we're coordinating locally from the local pharmaceutical industry. And so that is something that we are doing, we're also assessing bringing in additional aid from the United States if it's allowed into the country. And that is something that we, you know, we've been coordinating, and we've established these long relationships for many years. A lot of times you can't necessarily respond in a disaster if you haven't been doing it regularly. So with this emergency, we've been working with these groups for decades, and that has allowed us to quickly respond to these types of emergencies. And so if people want to support Direct Relief, they can go to our website, directrelief.org, and click the donate button to support our efforts in Colombia.
0: Eduardo Mendoza is with Direct Relief, one of the charities responding to the earthquake disaster in Colombia. Eduardo, thanks for the update.
31: Thank you for having me.
0: Catastrophic flooding this week in Indiana and Ohio. Power outages are making it tough for families to get gasoline.
1: NIPSCO says it is working to restore power, but there are several roads in northwest Indiana, especially in Munster, making that job very difficult.
2: I don't expect this to go away fast.
1: Zarco Marcara is right. NIPSCO says it could be this weekend before most people get their power restored. Some were told it could be a couple of weeks.
2: We're going to stick around. We have a generator, two power stations, two electric cars that we can go charge and then come back and use them to power additional devices. So my priority right now is internet. If we don't get internet, maybe we'll move somewhere temporarily.
1: There seems to be a good understanding that all of this is temporary, but understanding and patience may fade as the days of long lines and no power continue.
3: In Highland, Indiana, I'm Eric Rung.
0: Are schools today preparing students for an AI future as the Weekend Dive continues?
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0: top of the latest news and events. The Weekend Dive.
1: 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It was like, Reggie, Sugar Pop just got shot down the street.
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4: Welcome back to The Weekend Dive. I'm Rory O'Neill. The midterm elections are now less than 3 months away, and both parties are trying to frame the issue of affordability as a key to winning this November. News Nation's Trevor Shirley reports.
5: Millions of Americans are struggling to make ends meet, and lawmakers are campaigning to bring costs down. Making life more affordable. It's part of a midterm strategy being deployed across the political spectrum.
6: Far too many people are working hard. They're playing by the rules, but they can't thrive and can barely survive.
5: Both Democrats and Republicans continue to focus their midterm messages on the cost of living.
7: Higher gas prices, higher food prices, etc. That's on everyone's mind.
5: Despite campaigning for the presidency on lowering costs, President Donald Trump continues to struggle with the issue, potentially creating an electoral liability for candidates this fall.
8: This is why the president's poll numbers are down. Because you've lost sight of affordability for the parent.
5: The president's political team is now urging Republicans to keep the midterm focus on kitchen table issues, including health care, tying it all back to the cost of living.
9: You have to give people real policies and real ways you're going to put money back in their pockets at this time where, of course, affordability is the watchword.
5: Lawmakers return to Washington at the end of this month as they continue to campaign for the midterms. Reporting in Washington, I'm Trevor Shirley for News Nation.
4: Those remote cameras that can read your license plate, they've been around for years. But in recent weeks, it seems there's been a significant pushback from people who are concerned about living in what they think is a surveillance state. Astrid Galvan is the Texas editor for Axios. And Astrid, you've had several stories this week all looking into these cameras. Like I said, they've been around for a long, long time, but why are they getting so much attention now?
10: Yeah, what's fascinating is even people who I know who are not, you know, really plugged into the news or not really politically active are very wound up about this. And I think part of the reason this has really cropped up recently is that there have been increasing number of reports of potential police misuse. So we're talking about, you know, police officers who have been suspected of using this technology to track ex-lovers, wives. You know, we really haven't seen any criminal charges. So at this point, most of it is just allegations, but this has really, you know, ruffled a lot of feathers.
4: What's also interesting is that on Axios this week, you were posting story after story after story in city after city after city. As I said, all of this just seems to be coming together in the past few week or two. And that's, I think, is remarkable because police have been relying on the cameras and the information they provide for well over a decade.
10: Right. And what's really interesting about this is that it's drawing pushback from both parties, right? So you're seeing it in Scottsdale, Arizona, where we just launched Axios Scottsdale, a very conservative council, conservative people running for the council who are now actively speaking out against these cameras. You're seeing it across the political spectrum with Democrats, with liberals. And so it's really just kind of a storm of pushback that has been brewing, I think, slowly for a little while, but really took hold over the last couple of weeks.
4: And it's interesting too because the cameras are often touted for solving crime, either often child custody or child abduction cases or tracking stolen vehicles. Some saying in the case of Savannah Guthrie's missing mom that had there been flock cameras in the area, that could really help crack that case.
10: Yeah, and supporters of Flock and Flock itself says it has helped find 10,000 missing people. It's aided a million police investigations. And supporters say, you know, this has helped us track down car thieves, kidnappers, criminals in ways that we could not have done before. In Austin, the very liberal mayor recently said that if the city had Flock cameras, perhaps the suspects in a string of shootings might have been caught sooner.
4: We talk about Flock cameras. You and I talk about them. We're using a brand name. So people are saying, why is it called Flock or whatever? That's just one of the companies. They're the 800-pound gorilla in this business with over 100,000 cameras.
10: Over 100,000 cameras. They have about 80% of the market share, according to Deflock, which is an organization that works to get rid of these cameras. So there are other companies doing this. Axon is another really big one. But this one just has had sort of a hold on the market for so long, and that it's sort of become just kind of the face of these cameras, even though other companies also have them.
4: And then Flock is actually trying to address some of these PR concerns, right? They're changing some policies?
10: Yes. So they are implementing new things that sort of prevent misuse. So it's making misuse detection mandatory for all of its customers. It's cutting the default data retention settings from 30 days in some places to just 1 week. So Flock says, hey, we're listening. We hear your concerns. We're making improvements to this technology to make it safer.
4: You know, you always hear people say, well, if you're not doing anything wrong, what do you care? You have nothing to hide. I thought it was interesting. I saw a Flock camera controversy. I think it was North Florida, where there's a camera outside a recreational area that includes a shooting range with concerns that, wait, is law enforcement taking note of who has guns in the area? And so it can raise questions that you're not necessarily expecting.
10: Right. And I think, you know, a lot of supporters of Flock cameras do have that sort of perspective of, you know, I'm not doing anything wrong, but if someone does something wrong to me that impacts me and this helps them, you know, this helps police catch them faster, well, then I'm all for it. But then you're also hearing from people who maybe, like I said, have not typically been very politically active or politically minded even, feel like, actually, do I want to be watched everywhere I go? And I think for a lot of people, that's answer is no.
4: But boy, I don't think these cameras are going away though either.
10: They're not. I mean, you're seeing, you know, very quickly a lot of police departments suspend their programs. Some police departments end their contracts with Flock. But there really isn't clarity on whether this is going to be a long-term thing or if this is sort of a kind of a response to something that's very loud in the media right now. I think that's sort of the biggest questions for some of these advocates against these license plate readers is, you know, are police departments really going to abandon them? Or is it, you know, is the payoff for them too great to really get rid of them indefinitely?
4: She's the Texas editor for Axios, Astrid Galvan, with a look at the controversy surrounding those Flock cameras nationwide. Astrid, thanks for the rundown.
10: Of course, thanks for having me.
4: Shock and questions linger following the death of Hayden Panettiere, an actress known for roles on Nashville and Heroes. Sarah Lee Kessler reports that Panettiere's estranged mother spoke out following her daughter's death.
3: Leslie Vogel said in an interview with NBC News she's sure her daughter is with her brother and at peace. Panettiere's younger brother, Jansen, died unexpectedly at age 28 in 2023. The Nashville actress had been open about her complicated childhood in New York's Hudson Valley and strained relationship with her mother. Vogel also said of young people growing up in the entertainment industry that it's not unusual for them to sadly find the wrong path. There are reports that Panettiere's ex-boyfriend was with her when she died in a South Carolina apartment on Sunday. I'm Sarah Lee Kessler.
4: Another week of primaries ahead. Will they shake up the midterms? We'll talk about it next time on The Weekend Dive. I'm Rory O'Neill.
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14: Minneapolis. She's being backed by the Washington establishment, and she has the endorsement of a great president in President Trump, which I would have loved to have his endorsement. But, Griff, she's a propped-up candidate. You could tell that during the debates. You know, this is an important job. There is no training on the job.
15: And former South Carolina Governor Mark Sanford endorsing Congressman Norman in that race. Trade talks between Canada and the U.S. collapsing. The U.S. imposing new 50% tariffs on some Canadian goods. U.S. Trade Rep Jamison Greer on Fox and Friends Weekend saying only China and Canada retaliated against the president's trade policy and claims some of Canada's response is tied to its business with China.
16: They do, and they continue to retaliate. And after a year of that retaliation, we've said enough, and so we've taken countermeasures.
15: That's U.S. Trade Representative Jamison Greer on Fox. 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
29: Twin Cities weather. I'm Corey Hartman. Sunny and breezy today. A high near 80 degrees. Northwest winds 20 to 25 miles per hour. For tonight, clear skies and a low of 57. Sunday sunshine with a high near 79. Monday mostly sunny and 80. That's weather on Twin Cities News Talk, AM 1130. It's 73.
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6: Hello and welcome to Money Talks with Blake Sandbold. Terry Sandbold is out today. And Blake, we have a topic today that I know is of really special interest to you.
7: 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So it is upon us now. You know, this is a time of year where I know a lot of charitable organizations, foundations, individual donors are making a lot of really big decisions. You know, that typically happens coming into the fourth quarter with a lot kicking off in September. So we wanted to get ahead of this and make sure we're getting some information out there. But yeah, I mean, it is something that myself, our firm, our family are very passionate about and helping educate people around charitable giving. You know, I have a designation. It's the CAP designation, Chartered Advisor in Philanthropy. So I absolutely love helping people pursue their interest and try to give in a way that maximizes what they're trying to do, maximizes the dollar value and benefit to a charitable organization. And we work with a lot of nonprofits as well to help guide them and help them communicate with donors and ways to kind of blend that together. So absolutely love this. This is probably right up there, probably just behind talking about the markets. I love both these sides very much. So we'll talk through quite a few different topics today.
6: So what are the main, well, let me just back up for 1 second. I know your family and the firm are very involved in this, Blake, but what led you to spend all the extra time to invest in getting this designation?
7: You know, I think it is something from a planning standpoint where it's always, you know, it's always interested and intrigued me how, you know, personal it can get. You know, I think when you can align finances with people, you know, underlying personal goals, ambitions, you know, that's where planning becomes very fun and engaging. Mm-hmm. And, you know, when you can talk, you know, beyond it to really say what drives you as a person and an individual, and you get to that level of relationship, you know, it's very engaging conversations they have with people when they actually explain what are their true values and what's core to them. And, you know, from a planning standpoint, it's fun because everything's different on that. And, you know, it's a new variable to solve for. And if you can make someone's finances be leveraged further for something that they care innately about, it's wonderful. You know, it's wonderful to see that. And, you know, I think structurally, nonprofits are such an important part of our country. You know, it's really kind of the third bucket out there. I mean, you've got your private companies, you've got your public services, and, you know, a lot of nonprofits fill in the remainder for what's needed. So I think there is such a need out there for that. And, you know, on a personal level, you know, Terry and I always look at it. The world, the community has been very good to us and have been very good to our families. So if we can help share some of our expertise and how to help people leverage that further and give back to their communities, all the better. And, you know, we love helping local nonprofits with that. We help and give and coordinate stuff with national nonprofits as well. So it's just, you know, it's at a personal level, it's very fun. At an intellectual level, I would say it's very engaging to help problem solve in different ways as well. And, you know, this is really just bridge a lot of those gaps together.
6: Well, I'm pretty sure, if I know you as I think I do, that you love the challenge of maximizing those gifts.
7: Absolutely. Absolutely. And, you know, people love it as well. I mean, a lot of individuals will say, well, if I can, you know, maximize where I'm giving this to and minimize how much is going to Uncle Sam on the tax front, all the better. And, you know, there are tools, strategies around there for that. But, you know, the nonprofits need funding. You know, there's you know, so many generous people out there, so much generosity going on, but they need dollars. And, you know, if we can make it go a little bit further, we're honored to play our role in that.
6: Absolutely.
7: So, you know, a simple way that I'll think about this, you know, talking through how things can get maximized, you know, let's kind of start with a thought concept on this. So, you know, we call this the $10,000 test. So, you know, you think about it, two neighbors each give $10,000 to the same charity. One writes a check and say another is over, you know, at any age, I guess, one gives appreciated stock. So same gift, but very different tax outcomes to think through on that. You know, mm-hmm. if you think about it, the $10,000 check, those are your hardest earned dollars to get by and large, right? I mean, it's after tax, it's sitting in your bank accounts. You know, you've already paid any tax liability on that. Now, say the $10,000 stock that you gave, say that had a basis of $2,000 on there, right? You hit a home run on a position. It grew from $2,000 to $10,000. That $8,000 profit, you haven't paid tax on that yet. So if you held it, you know, long term, you know, you might have capital gains rates, which could be 15 to 20%. If you've got a surcharge on that, you live in Minnesota, you've got ordinary income tax on that as well. You've never paid that tax. If you give that stock directly to a nonprofit, you never do. The charity doesn't pay tax, nor do you.
6: So that's a huge, huge difference right there. I mean, right, that's a perfect, classic, very easy example of how to leverage.
7: Yeah, that's a very simple way to leverage that. And, you know, it's you at the end of the day, you're happy because you gave $10,000 away. But thinking, you know, just that size dollar value, how much you may have saved on taxes, you know, and so that can be big. You know, you think on the different side, someone who's over 70 and a half. And in the same scenario, you had the option of writing that check. You could give those dollars or you've got an IRA. You can do a qualified charitable distribution up to $111,000 this year from your IRA direct to the nonprofit and never pay any ordinary income tax on that.
6: Really?
7: So if you remember, the worst tax bucket that you have is your traditional IRA, traditional 401k. Everything coming out of that is ordinary income. So if you can do anything to save taxes on that,
6: yeah,
7: why wouldn't you want to know?
6: That's a huge, huge way to look at moving forward when you start thinking about how are you going to use your money and how is my overall plan going to work and where can I push and pull to use what I've been working on.
7: Exactly. Yeah. So you want to know what those levers are. So the other thing for most people to look at is the standard deduction wall. So this is, you know, really since the standard deduction was largely increased a number of years ago, about 9 in 10 households take the standard deduction. So for an individual, that's $16,100. If you're married filing joint this year, that's $32,200. So, you know, for most people, you know, this was especially true in the past. If you're giving a cash gift to charity, it really didn't produce any tax savings. Because you're itemizing, you're using that. So it's really the tax savings comes above that threshold. Now there's a new law that was passed, or new addition of the tax rule, where it'll count for up to $1,000 of cash that you give. So mm-hmm. if you're, you know, doing some donations to your church, you know, up to $1,000 or even above, keep track of that $1,000 because it matters now when it did not in the past. From a tax standpoint, for the nonprofit, it's always mattered. It'll always continue to matter. But
6: yeah,
7: from a tax standpoint, there's an additional point on there. So, you know, a couple questions that you should always be asking when you're looking through this, when you're giving, do I itemize or do I take the standard deduction? Am I over 70 and a half with an IRA? Do I own appreciated stock or have other appreciated property or assets? So if you kind of start to check through those, you're going to start to realize, okay, I've got options that I need to think through a little bit further in depth now.
6: Well, and to be able to navigate the rules around each of those things, Blake, I mean, I think you really need professional advice. And, you know, there's been changes to the tax code that are taking effect this year that we're just hitting on. So that's one great reason, you know, to use those quarterly reviews or take a special appointment to sit down and say, hey, I've got an issue that's come up. Let's look at this. We, I'm guessing, have a very nice Money Talks Mailer of the Week to go along with this. Blake, what do we have and how can our audience get a copy?
7: Just so happens we do. It's called Give Smarter this season. And, you know, it'll talk through a number of things that we're talking about today: qualified charitable distributions, appreciated stock, donor advised funds. We'll give you some numbers to think through on the way. Very timely one, you know, coming into the fourth quarter, just on the horizon here. Very large time when a lot of people are looking at giving. So if you'd like to receive your copy of the Money Talks Mail of the Week, or meet with one of our advisors to talk this through individually for you, give us a call at 952-544-2837 or go online to sandvoldfg.com.
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6: 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Terry Sandvold has this weekend off, and we're talking about charitable giving season, Blake, and I know it's one of your favorite areas of your work.
7: It is. You know, I absolutely like talking this through with our clients and community. And, you know, it's so interesting. You know, I think for a lot of time in the past, people may have looked at it and said, well, it's my own passion. It's what I'm doing with charity. You don't need to know about it. You're just my financial advisor, my financial guy, right? Why do I need to get you involved? Mm-hmm. But, you know, we're trying to spread that, you know, it needs to actually be collaboration on that. There's so much more that you can do. There's so much more that you can utilize. And, you know, they don't have to be competing forces. You know, we're not financial advisors to say, no, you can't give to charity. We want to say, how can we maximize that gift to charity if you are charitably inclined? Mm-hmm. And, you know, there's, you know, generosity and tax smarts aren't opposites. You know, I guess it's kind of a way to think about that. You know, they can work together and be collaborative with each other. We just need to be intentional about what types of assets you have, how much you'd like to give, ideally, in your financial situation. And there's different ways that we can look at all of this. So I think it's a really timely thing for people to be thinking about. And, you know, as we mentioned to close out the last segment, Kelly, some of the rules and regulations are changing and adapting. So, you know, it's important to look at all of this and understand where things are at now. So don't just assume because it had been one way in the past that it's still the same today.
6: Yeah, for sure.
7: And, you know, a key bucket that we look at with that is the new tax break for non-itemizers.

0: can move money directly from your IRA to a qualified, again, operating charity, up to $111,000 per year in 2026.
1: Oh, okay.
0: So pretty substantial money.
1: Yeah.
0: If you each had your own IRA and it was big enough, you could do that for a couple. So $222,000. Now, the key part with this is the money can never go to your bank account. So it can't go to your bank account first. It needs to go direct from the IRA to the nonprofit. If it goes to your bank first, it's a distribution. And then, you know, you'll still likely get some sort of tax break on that, potentially, you know, if you're above itemizing, but it's not as efficient as it could be.
1: That's called a taxable event. And I would like to call it like more of a funeral than an event. I don't like the word event when it comes to taxes.
0: Yeah. A little too vague on that one.
1: Right.
0: So it's a really big deal. I mean, if you think about that, again, as we had mentioned, your IRA is the least tax efficient vehicle to pull funds out of. You know, the tax deferral, the tax growth that you can have over time, you know, that's nice, you know, along the way. You get a tax deduction, you know, for this type that we're talking about. You know, you can trade as much as you want in the account without incurring a capital gain. But, you know, when you just start accessing the funds, it's the least tax efficient bucket.
1: For sure.
0: So that's where you look at that scenario, you know, as opposed to writing a cash check if you're doing something large. If you have a large IRA, that's really enticing to go that direction. Mm-hmm. So the big deal, again, if you do it that right way, it is completely excluded from income. So that $111,000 doesn't even hit your top line. So it's not excluded, not a deduction. So lowers your adjustable gross income from that standpoint. Now, the additional benefit is when you reach your RMD age, which again will be either age 73 or 75 in 2033, the qualified charitable distribution counts towards your RMD and reduces it dollar for dollar.
1: Oh, so you can take advantage of it there too. Oh,
0: yeah.
1: Very interesting.
0: So, you know, say you had a large IRA that was, you know, give two scenarios. Say you had a $50,000 RMD and you wanted to give $70,000 away. That's if you did that $70,000 qualified charitable distribution, that will completely take away the need for to take an RMD that year.
1: Really?
0: Exactly. If you had a larger IRA and say your RMD was $150,000 and you wanted to do the full $111,000 qualified charitable distribution, it'll reduce that down to $39,000 excess that you'd have to take out.
1: Okay.
0: So you do the 111 charitable, 39 does have to go to your bank account.
1: Okay. So there is a way to break that out that you have to just be mindful of.
0: Exactly. Just need to be mindful of it. But it's a pretty substantial benefit. So if you think about it, you know, because it lowers your adjusted gross income, or, you know, doesn't increase it at least, qualified charitable distribution can reduce how much of Social Security's tax potentially, lower your Medicare or IRMA premium, you know, just by being intentional. But again, you know, at the end of the day, it will decrease your overall net worth. So the big thing that I mentioned with why I mentioned it that way is it's not to say you're completely, you know, on a net basis, you're coming out ahead, you're avoiding all these taxes. No, at the end of the day, you're charitable inclined. You know, you need to be charitably inclined to do this.
1: Yep.
0: But it's a tax, very tax efficient way to do it if you are charitably inclined.
1: Okay, perfect.
0: So for a lot of people as well, you know, we'll look at their giving between age 70 and a half and 73 and say, if you are doing charitable giving, maybe let's reverse how we're doing it. You know, we might stop saying we're going to do some of the appreciated stock for those couple of years and do the qualified charitable distribution instead.
1: Oh, okay.
0: Again, because that's the worst tax, least tax efficient bucket out there.
1: Absolutely.
0: So if you think about it too, you know, any distribution like that lowers the overall balance of your IRA, which would lower what your future RMD itself could look like.
1: So there's several ways you can apply different strategies to this. I mean, it depends on, you know, what's on the horizon for you and obviously how, what restrictions or rules you're governed by at a specific age. Okay.
0: Exactly. There's a lot of levers to look at and pull on there. You know, it's specific ages, you know, it's specific tax buckets that you have, income, assets, et cetera. I mean, there's a lot of different factors that go into this. Mm-hmm. And, you know, there's a lot of more complex topics on charitable giving, you know, beyond that we're going to go through today, where, you know,

0: There's different income producing ways that you can look at this through different trusts. There's different, family generation type planning stuff that you can do with charitable giving. So, I mean, it's really quite robust on how you can go about this. It really just depends on your individual situation and what you're looking for. But it's a lot of fun to plan it out.
1: No, I'm sure. And so this is a topic that has a lot of tentacles, and there are a lot of different applications depending on, you know, the individual situation. So knowing you, you've put together a great piece on this. So if people want more information to read up on this, what can they do, Blake?
0: Yeah, so we've got a great mailer entitled Give Smarter This Season. So it talks through, you know, what you could look at with a qualified charitable distribution, giving stock, donor advised funds, and a quick checklist on thinking about giving and options that you may have around that. So very fun piece, very helpful, informative piece. If you'd like your copy, give us a call at 952-544-2837 or go online to sandvoldfg.com.
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4: Twin Cities weather, I'm Corey Hartman. Sunny and breezy today, a high near 80 degrees. Northwest winds 20 to 25 miles per hour. For tonight, clear skies and a low of 57. Sunday sunshine with a high near 79. Monday mostly sunny and 80. That's weather on Twin Cities News Talk, AM 1130. Currently 75.
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10: I'm Pam Huzo. It's not the final say, but the Supreme Court will allow construction to continue on a White House ballroom.
11: We are extraordinarily appreciative of the Chief Justice, and we have been saying all along, since day one, that this is something the President has complete authority to do as the Commander-in-Chief and the Chief Executive of this country.
10: Attorney General Todd Blanche on X. Senate Minority Leader Chuck Schumer said the Supreme Court is rubber stamping the President's vanity-driven corruption. He wasn't endorsed by President Trump, but GOP Congressman Ralph Norman believes he can win a U.S. Senate race in South Carolina.
12: I can beat the candidate that the Democrats are putting up.
10: The president is supporting Darlene Graham, the sister of late U.S. Senator Lindsey Graham, who died last month. 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
0: Okay, yeah, let's go back to the QCD for one or two things.
1: Okay, I'll just give it a little toss and then you rock and roll. Here we go.
0: Okay.
1: Welcome back to Money Talks with Blake Sandbold. We're talking about charitable giving season as Terry has a Saturday off and we forgive him for that. But Blake, this is a really huge topic for a lot of reasons.
0: It is. You know, it's really important for a lot of people. You know, on a personal front for individuals, it's a very important thing. But, you know, on a net giving standpoint, it's a very important thing. And, you know, I think we're, for those of us who do charitable giving, you know, you're doing it because you want to maximize how much the nonprofit can have. Mm-hmm. So if we can figure out ways to leverage that further, make the dollars go further on an after-tax basis, I think we'd want to know that. So
1: absolutely.
0: That's what we're going through today. So what we're left out talking about, I have a couple more items I want to talk through on, is qualified charitable distributions. So, you know, that really is probably one of the most powerful giving tools for people above 70 and a half. Because you think about IRAs are, you know, any distribution from them is fully taxable as ordinary income. So that's the least tax efficient bucket to draw funds out of. So if we can leverage that further, give it to charity as an example, that avoids some income. So a couple things to keep in mind with those. So if the IRA, if you take the, trying to do the qualified charitable distribution, if the funds go to you first and then you write a check, that is not a QCD. So the funds do have to go directly from the custodian, the where the IRA assets are held, directly to the nonprofit. So that's a key part to think through on the giving sequence. Another interesting factor is the timing of when you do the QCD versus your RMD. So if you do your required minimum distribution first, meaning that you take the funds out of the IRA, go to your bank accounts, that counts towards the RMD. So the qualified charitable distribution counts second towards the RMD. Oh. So from a planning standpoint, if you're trying to say, I want to maximize and leverage this, do the qualified charitable distribution first, and then you know, that's going to lower how much you have to do on the RMD second. So the sequencing on that is really important. So, you know, I think it's a, it's why I like meeting with a lot of our clients, you know, beginning of the year to think through some planning topics on how we may want to think about spacing this out for the year. Mm-hmm. You know, if people want to do, you know, not a full RMD to the QCD, you may say, well, let's do the qualified charitable distribution early in the year and reduce how much you need to pull out of that RMD and then spread it out afterwards from there.
1: Okay.
0: So there's planning sequencing to think through. Another thing that is important to have in mind is that this is actually only with IRAs that you can do a qualified charitable distribution.
1: Oh.
0: You can't do it with a 401k or 403b. And most people do not know that. So if you still have funds in a 401k, do not expect that they'll be able to do this QCD. Assets would have to get moved to an IRA first, and then you can do the qualified charitable distribution from there.
1: Okay.
0: So in addition to that, as I mentioned briefly earlier, donor advised funds and private foundations do not qualify as qualified charitable distribution recipients because they're not active nonprofits in the same way. So there are kind of nuances to that. So it does have to be an operating nonprofit that you give to.
1: Okay.
0: The other part is, you know, most 1099s that are released don't explicitly itemize out if it's charitable or not. So the preparer your tax preparer needs to write the QCD line item for how much went that way, because not all 1099s will show it. They'll show kind of the total distribution dollar value. Some custodians, ours has started breaking those out between normal distributions and charitable type ones, but not all clearing firms do that. So you may need to do a little additional bookkeeping on that.
1: Well, and this is a perfect example about, you know, strategic partners, Blake. We talk about how Sandbold Financial Group works with the estate planning attorneys, your CPA and tax preparing firm all the time. And this, I would think, would be one of those definite target-rich areas where you need that specialty to help.
0: Absolutely. It all needs to work cohesively on that. I mean, you'd hate that you did all the stuff right, did the qualified charitable distribution the right way.
1: Until you did that one thing wrong.
0: Until you did that one thing wrong. Or you forgot to tell your tax preparer and they didn't know and, you know, wrote it down as taxable when it actually isn't to you. Yep. It all needs to work hand in hand with each other. Yep. And, you know, make sure that each of your team members know what the other is saying and talking about.
1: For sure.
0: So, Kelly, let's jump ahead to, giving appreciated stock donor advised funds. A key thing... when you do, if you are looking at giving, you know, again, if we mentioned this in the first segments, if you're thinking about giving cash or appreciated stock, by and large, you should give appreciated stock. And, even if it was a position that you wanted to hold. So as an example, you know, we talked earlier about that $10,000 cash or $10,000 that had a basis of $2,000. Say that stock was one that, you know, you really wanted to continue to hold it afterwards.
1: Mm-hmm.
0: Well, you know, from a planning standpoint, why not give that? And then with the amount that you have in cash, just turn around and rebuy that new stock. Mm-hmm. It increased your basis to higher points. So if you wanted to sell it at some point, it's easier to take a tax loss down the road. So, you know, the goal is not to necessarily say that you always have the lowest tax basis in a position. You know, it can feel good to say, look how much money I've made on this.
1: Yeah.
0: But you've got this whole liability attached with it too from a tax standpoint. So
1: there's always that other side of the coin, isn't there?
0: There is. So I know. So, you know, if you do that deduction, you can take that full market value. If you itemize, there's caps on that with your adjusted gross income, but it's better than just donating the cash. So the next part that we look at is a donor advised fund. So say donor advised funds are great. I mean, I personally use a donor advised fund. Terry does a lot with donor advised funds. We've got a lot of clients doing that. So, you know, you can give cash, appreciated stock, in certain cases, even business assets, real estate, et cetera, to a donor advised fund. You can take the deduction this year. The benefit, too, is you don't have to make all the distributions or the grants in the given year.
1: Oh.
0: So you can say, well, I need the... whatever I want to get out of that certain position because I think maybe it's looking a little bit choppy and I know I want to do charitable giving over time, but maybe I don't know which end nonprofit I want to give it to. And, you know, I want to vet some out first. Well, give it to that donor advised fund, get that tax advantage, and then you can gift over a number of years. So
1: it's nice.
0: pretty unique planning vehicle from that standpoint. So the next stage that I do with a number of people with a donor advised fund, kind of with that in mind, is thinking about bunching. And what you can do with this is say that, you know, in most years, you're taking the standard deduction. You're not able to itemize yet. You can actually give a couple of years of your gifting to a donor advised fund in 1 year. So say you knew how much you're going to do over 5 years. Say you're going to do $10,000 a year for 5 years. And that wasn't enough to let you itemize yet. Well, you could potentially give $50,000 in 1 year to a donor advised fund that'll get you to itemize a portion of that. And then have the donor advised funds make the gift of $10,000 out every year thereafter.
1: Wow.
0: So you're still making the end payments, but, you know, if it worked for you, that could be a more tax efficient way to do that.
1: Wow. I mean, there are ways, I mean, in different, because I know last week we talked about college. There are ways that you can bundle multiple years depending on, you know, what the goal is and what the different circumstances are. So you definitely want to keep that stuff in mind in a big picture fashion.
0: Absolutely. It's a really big deal. I mean, there's certain things that you can do that multi-year bucket. And, you know, there can be, again, with a lot of this, there can be tax benefits, there can be legacy benefits and more. So it's worth understanding. And, you know, I think that's where, Kelly, we've talked a lot about this year, the Vision Timeline tool that we have. And I do that a lot with charitable giving as well, to try to say, you know, what are your charitable inclinations over time?
1: Yeah.
0: Do you have them or not? You know, that's not for us to judge. But if you are doing it, let's try to leverage that and make sure things go as far as they can. And, you know, a donor advised fund can be a really unique vehicle to be able to leverage things quite a bit further. You know, the big thing with all that is having that knowledge beforehand, because as soon as you've sold, or in certain cases with business or real estate, entered an agreement to sell even, you may not be able to utilize it in the same way. So it's important to have these tools, have those discussions early on, and then be ready for it down the road.
1: Quick question before we take our break here on Money Talks, Blake. I mean, are these donor advised funds and some of these concepts that you're talking about just for people that are thinking six-figure giving, or are they applicable to people on a smaller scale as well?
0: They're applicable on a smaller scale. I mean, we have a lot that, you know, we have some through our custodian that we can start these as low as $10,000.
1: Okay.
0: Most of them don't really have an upwards limit either. I mean, we can do very substantial giving in those as well. You know, there's other third parties I've seen out there that allow it to be done at a couple hundred dollars even.
1: Oh.
0: So, I mean, there's some, you know, tech related ones that, you know, have tried to increase the optionality for people to do it at low dollar values, because it all helps, right? I mean, any additional dollar we can save on taxes if you're wanting to give on this helps on things. But yeah, many do start with $10,000 to $50,000 minimums.
1: Okay. We have much more on charitable giving season in just a moment.
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1: It's Money Talks with Blake Sanvold. Terry Sanvold is out this fine Saturday, but we're talking about charitable giving season, and that's one of your favorite seasons, Blake.
0: It is. And, you know, I love helping clients with this. I love helping, nonprofits and individuals with this. And, you know, I've got a CAP certification, chartered advisor in philanthropy. Love helping brainstorm, you know, ideas and solutions around this. We were talking a little bit about appreciated stock, donor advised funds, and gift bunching. One or two additional parts that I wanted to add into that. If you look at donor advised funds or any giving in general, a deduction is worth more when you're in a higher tax bracket. So if you think about that, you know, coordinating a gift with a large income event, such as a bonus, business sale, large Roth conversion, can stretch its value further. So that's something that we talk through with a lot of our clients as well. If something is happening, large and maybe not normal, consistent with your other, years from an income standpoint, again, if you are charitable clients, there's a planning opportunity there. And that's the big thing is we always want to bring these planning opportunities forward. Try to say, you know, if you want to do this, how can we leverage that further? So a couple of things, to kind of wrap this up as we're starting to conceptualize this. You know, if you're over 70 and a half with an IRA and you're taking the standard deduction, if you are doing giving, you should look at a qualified charitable distribution. So that is something that you should explore at that threshold. That is worth looking into. If you're under 70 and a half, you're itemizing, holding appreciated stock. Again, you can gift the stock directly. You can gift it to a donor advised fund, but you don't want to sell it and then do that gifting. Mm-hmm. On the flip side, I've had questions about this, and it's kind of funny. If you had a stock that was at a loss, do not gift that position.
1: Oh,
0: the nonprofit, you know, they can't take a loss. They don't need to take a loss on something. You know, it'd be much better for you to sell the position, take a tax loss, and give those dollars. Mm-hmm. That would go further. So, kind of interesting. I've had that come up a number of times where I think people have just said, you know, I don't want to think about those positions that I have at a loss. You know, you don't want to see those on the balance sheet, so I'll just give it away. Mm-hmm. We've talked about that. That it does have a little bit of a tax shield at that loss that can help offset your other stuff. Yeah. So be intentional about that. So, you know, other types of ways that I do see a lot of charitable giving occur or strategize is naming a charity as an IRA beneficiary. So, you don't get the immediate benefit on that, but say you didn't have assets to give right now, but you're charitably inclined. That can be a wonderful way. You know, you can label it to receive a percentage of your IRA. Typically that's what I recommend. So say you had three different buckets of assets. You had an IRA, you had an after-tax account, and you had a Roth IRA. And you didn't want to give it all to charity. You wanted to give, and say they were all equal values, a third, a third, a third of mm-hmm. your wealth. Mm-hmm. And you wanted to give a third away. The IRA would be the best bucket to give to a nonprofit. And again, because they don't have to pay tax. So they'll get that full dollar amount. They don't have to pay tax on it. If you had given it to a child, they are going to have to pay ordinary income tax when they pull funds out of those. And they'll have a 10-year RMD schedule. The Roth IRA, again, that would be the best to give to a child or grandchild or other person because that all comes tax-free. The after-tax buckets, again, those would receive a step-up in tax cost basis to the value of the positions at the date of death. So those are pretty efficient to inherit. So those two, typically all else considered, you'd want your heirs to receive if that's your goal. The IRA going to nonprofit, that's one of the best things to do.
1: Okay.
0: The other thing that I see a lot of people do is, you know, have a life insurance policy where you can name a charity as a beneficiary on that. Mm-hmm. And, you know, if you didn't have other assets and you kind of wanted to set a certain dollar value, well, that can be a great way to give that away. And, you know, we've done that with a number of people where some have said, you know, there's a difference between gift counting and, you know, the immediate dollar value of that. And we've had some where they've said, well, I would love to give $1 million to this nonprofit. But I've got $3 million right now. Well, that's a pretty substantial gift. Well, what if we purchase a life insurance policy, your RMDs that you're taking, pay the premium on that, and then that $1 million can go to the nonprofit when you pass. Mm-hmm. You give $1 million down the road, but your retirement isn't derailed.
1: Perfect.
0: So again, as you look at that, there's a lot of planning opportunities out there. You know, it's just how intentional you want to be about it. You know, there's other gift annuities that you can do where, you know, you can essentially give money to a trust. You can either take funds out of there on a tax advantage basis and the charity receives the remainder, or the charity can receive an upfront amount and then you receive distributions out there down the road beyond what we're going to go through today. But just know there are very complex ways that this can be done. And there's very simple ways it can be done. You know, it really does just depend what you're looking for you individually.
1: Absolutely.
0: The other factor that I love working with people on this is it can be a great way to work across generations. You know, if you're an elderly individual and want to connect with children or grandchildren, you know, of course, there's the more complex trust type route or personal foundation that you can set up. And, you know, you could employ your kids or grandkids and, you know, they can help talk through giving over time. Or it can be as simple as saying, we're going to do a donor advised fund together and we want to talk to our grandkids about what is the importance of this wealth that we've created? Mm-hmm. How do we want to think about giving over time on that?
1: Okay, no, that's a really great idea. Again, harkening back to the multi-generational aspect that's becoming more and more mainstream these days, Blake. Yeah.
0: Yeah. And, you know, I think it is so fascinating. I mean, in the past, it was so much more closed off across generations. Mm-hmm. And, you know, with our client base, I know collectively, we just don't see that happen in the same way. You know, we see grandparents want to get their children and grandchildren involved. And, you know, I see a lot of baby boomers like that as well, where, you know, they're the first generation to start creating substantial wealth in their family. And, you know, a lot of people like to share and say, you know, here's the struggles that I went through on this, and let's focus on how we can give back and new ways to do that.
1: And you know, let you learn from my path.
0: Exactly. I mean, there's such a value in that from that standpoint. And, you know, if you can leverage that path, some of the mistakes, the hurdles, so to speak, that may have happened over the years, that's worth a ton. So I see that a lot with our clients. And, you know, it's a lot of fun to say, you know, we've got this donor advised funds. You know, make a pitch for me on what organizations should receive some of the funds. And, you know, I've had a number of clients do that, and they've created a PowerPoint, which, you know, is probably a lot easier to do now with Claude or chat or the likes of it. But, you know, it can be a great thing to do and, you know, great thing to do as a family.
1: No, that's a really great idea. And, you know, again, it kind of sets that legacy up, not just the financial legacy, but the legacy of charity as well.
0: Exactly. You know, if that's a passion that you have, it can really connect across generations on that. And, you know, I think that's the cool thing, you know, and that's why I love working so much on the charitable giving, is it really is the crossroads and intersection of personal finance and personal values and beliefs. And when you get to connect that together, it's pretty powerful. And, you know, that's why we're really trying to, you know, change some of the narrative that I think had been there in the past of saying, you know, charity just has to be with myself individually. No, I mean, it should be a financial conversation that you have as well, because there are so many great planning techniques and opportunities out there. The big thing is you just need to know them in advance, because afterwards it may be too late for some of those planning events.
1: Well, yeah, and understanding the rules so that you can maximize both the gift and your, you know, tax advantages is a great idea. So, Blake, I'm sure we've got a mailer of the week that folks can reach out and get. It's got a lot of this great information.
0: We do. So we've got a great one entitled Give Smarter This Season. 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
2: A win for the White House for now. I'm Pam Puso, Fox News. Construction of a White House ballroom is allowed to move forward, at least for the time being. Supreme Court Chief Justice John Roberts issued an injunction yesterday. Attorney General Todd Blanche reacted on Fox.
3: We are extraordinarily appreciative of the Chief Justice, and we have been saying all along, since day one, that this is something the president has complete authority to do as the commander-in-chief and the chief executive of this country.
2: The National Trust for Historic Preservation, which sued to block the construction, argued that Congress needed to authorize the project and accused the administration of outrunning judicial review by increasing construction during this litigation period. New U.S. sanctions on Iran are expected to be unveiled Monday. This as Iran pushes back over the battle for the Strait of Hormuz.
4: Parliamentary Speaker Mohammad Ghalibaf saying on X, quote, "We've received numerous messages from neighboring countries about shaping new security arrangements and economic cooperation in the region. The United States put the security of every single one of its allies at such risk through bullying and pure disregard for their interests for the sake of Israel." Now, Iran's president, Masoud Pezeshkian, said that it might be time to, quote, end the war today. President Trump picked up on that. He obviously hopes that the moderate wing of the leadership in Iran will ultimately be the one that wins out.
2: Fox's Jonathan Hunt. Pope Leo is making a strong appeal for peace and dialogue while speaking to tens of thousands in the small Italian city of Rimini. The Pope spoke out against war, polarization, and social division. 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
9: Twin Cities weather. I'm Corey Hartman. Sunny and breezy today. A high near 80 degrees. Northwest winds 20 to 25 miles per hour. For tonight, clear skies and a low of 57. Sunday sunshine with a high near 79. Monday mostly sunny and 80. That's weather on Twin Cities News Talk, AM 1130. Currently 75.
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14: You'll be locking in your tax bill at what could turn out to be a deep discount compared to what might otherwise you might owe in years to come. And that's what's great. They have a retirement tax calculator that will bring that. I mean, it'll open your eyes wide open to what many of you don't realize, depending on your ages. Whatever your balance is today, you'll pay the equivalent of at least that, you and your family, in taxes, if not double, triple, quadruple. Let me give you an example, and then I'm going to have to cut this into a break. We had a client referred by their adult parents. They're in their late 40s. They had saved approximately $580,000 between their former 401ks and now moved to IRAs. Now get this. The tax bill, based on analyzing what their average return had been and not raising their taxes using current day taxes, their tax bill between they and their children would be over 4.5 excuse me, I got that wrong, over $5.4 million of tax on a balance today of $580,000. You heard that right. $580,000. Their average return, which was really good. They had some stock in their company, et cetera. They had averaged 9%, as I recall. And they would pay between they and their two sons will end up paying $5.4 million if tax rates don't go up. This is ludicrous, folks. This is the golden window you don't want to close, right? It's ideal to know how to use not just traditional conversion, strategic conversion, so you can use deduction strategies that, especially if you're high income, you have a lot of tax professionals saying, oh, you're high income, you don't want to do Roth conversion. You're exactly who should be doing Roth conversion with strategy to not have to recognize adding more taxable income. Folks, you work hard for your money. 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
14: 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If you're looking to learn how to keep more, live more, and leave more, you're in the right place. And if you're wanting to save tax on your income, you want to avoid tax on your Roth conversions, you are in the right place. You know, being a consumer advocate now for three decades and going through the school of hard knocks of having to figure out this whole tax maze as an entrepreneur, there's no manual. And what's great about the team, and I want to encourage you to go there. If there's nothing else you hear, go to taxes, T-A-X-E-S, saved, S-A-V-E-D.com. There's a 20-minute on-demand webinar on case studies that do exactly what many of you, your friends and neighbors listening like you today, are doing to get their IRAs converted to Roth without adding additional tax. Yes, you heard that right. Some of you inquire and say, hey, I thought I heard you say this. You heard it loud and clear. You can use deductions, sometimes a 5x deduction, sometimes almost a 7x deduction. You got to hurry. The 7x deduction is runs out here in the next coming weeks. And it's only done through a certain date because there's only a certain amount of inventory to be able to do that. So think of it as like putting less down on a rental property, but getting almost a 7x

But how about just avoiding RMDs altogether? RMDs standing for required minimum distributions. So if you have money in traditional 401k or IRA, or the government requires you to start withdrawing at a certain age, whether you need the income or not, these RMDs, required minimum distributions, currently begin at age 73, and that age moves up to age 75 starting in 2033. So if you're born up to 1959, 51 to 59, you've got to take it at 73. If you're 1960 or later, as of the laws today, you have to start taking it at age 75. Now, here's the issue of why they pushed it back, because people are living longer and longer and longer. And this gives the ability for that tax deferral to bake and become bigger and bigger and bigger. Don't see this as the government wants to benefit you. They want to benefit themselves. So here's the part that catches people off guard. That mandatory withdrawal can push you, and we see it regularly, into higher brackets, right? Every year you take it, right? It's a bill that is not necessarily planned for, arriving at a time that you didn't even choose. Now, some of you choose it because you're living off your former 401ks and IRAs, and you have really no other deductions, and you're getting hammered on taxes, sometimes as much or more in retirement than the taxes you paid leading up through your highest wage earning years. But where it really has a torpedo effect is it then triggers up to 85% of people's Social Security to be taxed. It pushes them through into a higher marginal bracket. It then creates tax on their Medicare called IRMA, the income-related monthly adjusted amount. It then triggers what's called net investment income tax, or sometimes known as the Obamacare tax, the 3.8% that Obama put in when your income married or filing jointly exceeds $200,000 or $250,000 of modified adjusted income. And for a lot of you, if you don't have people talking to you about this, you don't have a plan, you have a portfolio. That's why a lot of you have reached out and said, you know, I want to get a second set of eyes. I want to see how the coordination and orchestration of what I'm looking at a future tax bill, which they have a great retirement tax calculator analysis. It's complimentary. You have to watch the webinar, which is 20 minutes, to get familiar, to make sure that you're someone that's a high income earner and or be it working up to retirement, or even a lot of you have high income. You have to report, because of what we're talking about, RMDs, already retired. And or for those of you that have been heavy savers in these traditional ticking tax time bombs that end up costing you more tax to get the money out than the tax you deferred by putting it in. But then you can miss deadlines and be faced with a 25% penalty. I mean, why have your hard-earned savings held in for ransom and be required to follow a bunch of rules? If you're in retirement, you're in your go-go years, you want to go-go. You don't want to sit there and have to deal with compliance of required distributions and what that's going to do and what the ripple effect is, because it'll rip out people's retirement if they're not careful. Strategy four, turn generosity into a tax advantage. It's called a qualified charitable distribution, QCD. Strategy five, the one account experts call the best deal on the planet. Now, this is an interesting one. It's if you have a high deductible health insurance plan, it's called an HSA. Many people really don't know how that all coordinates. So let me kind of bring all this together. Let's recap the five moves we've covered across both of the program segments today. Invest with tax efficiency in mind. Use indexing strategies, managed, active managed, or other things that will prevent it, tax efficient brokerage. Look at strategic Roth conversion, especially before or while you're in this golden window. That golden window is defined between 63 and 73. Take your required distributions on time if you're forced to take them, but how about learning how to avoid even having to have required distribution, right? And then use qualified charitable distributions that can count towards your RMDs if you're philanthropically inclined, and giving, you know, while living as part of your life. And if you qualify, take advantage of health savings accounts. See, none of these strategies work in isolation, right? They shouldn't be siloed. The real value comes in how they fit together. 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It takes real analysis. So here's the bottom line. If you're concerned about future taxes, right, and you want to learn how you can legally lower your tax bill, then a plan does that for you. That's exactly what a saving tax analysis does. STOP stands for Saving Tax Optimization Plan Analysis. 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
take and help someone go from education through implementation. Don't be just left on an island with this. Learning it is one thing. Applying it and making sure it's done correctly is a whole nother thing. You want

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30: John Polk was my nemesis. 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
0: Daphne Caruana Galizia was a Maltese investigative journalist and blogger who spent her life fighting for truth, justice, and decency in a country overrun by corruption. 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
0: 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My name is Manuel De Lilla, former political operative turned journalist.
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7: Three staccato cries of Mayday and an eyewitness report of a mid-air explosion is about all that is known this morning of the British Columbia air disaster, which yesterday claimed 52 lives.
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37: September 1979. Virginia's top prison band, Edge of Daybreak, is about to attempt the impossible, recording their debut album Behind Bars in just 5 hours.
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37: They were black artists serving extremely long felony sentences. 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I'm Jamie Petrus, music and culture writer. For the past 5 years, I've been talking to the band's three surviving members, Jamal Jahan Nubi, Neil Cade, and Harry Cupcake Coleman.
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12: Ah, 1971. It was a simpler time, a groovy time. Soul Train had just started chugging along. Everyone had a lava lamp for some reason. Weeble started to wobble, but as we all know, they don't fall down.
13: It's really something.
12: But it wasn't all Weebles and bell bottoms. There was also the Vietnam War and a growing nationwide movement protesting it.
14: Look behind you! See the thousands marching today!
12: Across the country, people were speaking up, and the more they did, the more they learned about the hidden underbelly of the most powerful law enforcement agency in the land. I'm Ed Helms, host of Snafu, Season 2, Medburg. The story of a daring heist that exposed J. Edgar Hoover's epic FBI snafu. Hear the incredible true story that almost got buried.
18: I was told that it might not be published the next day or might not be published ever.
12: As told by the ordinary citizens who took extraordinary measures.
19: Getting caught was virtually inevitable.
12: To expose J. Edgar Hoover's secret FBI.
21: Many of the techniques were clearly illegal, but justified in the interest of national security.
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23: 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If you're serious about saving tax and you want to know how to convert to Roth and not add tax, yes, you can do it without adding tax. 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You can learn it right at taxessaved.com, but I'm going to give you an example that you don't want to miss. 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
23: 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It's 20 minutes tax case study savings at your fingertips. Those that want to Roth convert without added taxes, those that want to redirect unnecessary income taxes where you could put that savings today towards what you're doing and maybe move your retirement up. Or if you're already retired, how to get more cash flow so you're not giving so much away to Uncle Sam that you can keep more of it for yourself. And there's a lot of big misconceptions because as we covered, a lot of you have started to refer your adult children. And I use the example, and I'll use it again quickly, where the couple were in their 40s. They had saved about $580,000 from prior 401ks and current 401ks. They had no idea how to get access to their money, right? And start Roth converting. They didn't know the benefits or the cost of waiting calculation. So get this. If they waited till the government forces them to take money out for them at their ages, that would be age 75, only through age 90, and I think one or both of them will live way well past 90, especially people today only in their 40s, they will, between they and their two sons, pay over $5.4 million, you heard that right, in taxes if tax rates don't go up and they don't get a higher return. And so that the great team over at Taxes Saved used the average return, showed them the tax calculator, the future tax retirement tax bill, showed them their cost of waiting calculator. So on a $580,000 balance, not adding one additional dollar of contribution, they're going to pay over $5.4 million between they and their sons in taxes, and it could have all been avoided, and it is. They took great action. So I want to talk to you about how they were able to do that. They're married. They can do what's called a special 401k to IRA rollover. Very few people know how to do it. In fact, it was actually caught as a mistake in the tax code that actually has opened up that opportunity. It's typically something, unfortunately, that's used in divorce under what's called a qualified domestic relations order, a quadro, but it actually can be used in a marriage structure, and a lot of people don't even understand it. So let me finish up. Because some of you realize your parents could be leaving you a tax disaster, right? Because you have 10 years to spend the money down and you have to take a required inherited distribution if your parents leave you an IRA that they were already being forced to take a required distribution on as well. So you can't Roth convert an inherited IRA, but your parents can Roth convert, or you listening can Roth convert your own IRA, right? And then for those of you that have adult kids that have done a really good job, some of you have said, gosh, our kids are doing better than we are, and they're socking away money with this idea that by deferring taxes is saving them taxes. It is not. They're deferring taxes, and they're deferring the tax calculation, and they're deferring the rules, and the rules keep changing, and tax rates are obviously going to change, and I don't think they're changing down, but at the same time, the balance continues to defer taxes, and it becomes greater and greater expense the longer somebody waits. So let me give you an example. There's a strategy that typically it's available, and I know the team uses it. I've seen the strategy deployed on a number of cases where as little as $50,000 used is creating almost a $350,000 tax deduction, not credit, top line deduction. Meaning if you're a high income earner, and let's just hypothetically say you're a high income earning couple at $500,000, and you want to avoid $350,000 of reported income, then you can use $50,000, create a $350,000 deduction. Again, done right, done with the guidance of former Big Four CPAs that are well tenured, teach their colleagues and their peers, tax attorneys and CPAs, the strategies that have been around since the late 50s in particular, of how that gets done properly. Now, some of you listening are like, I don't want to have to start a business. Well, there has to be in some of the strategies I know, and there's 96 approved strategies, a business structure, but it doesn't mean you have to come out of retirement. Doesn't mean for those of you working, you have to start a second career. It just means you need to make sure things are structured properly if you want to benefit from saving the taxes. So if you can take $350,000 deduction against a $500,000 income, now you're only having to claim income of $150,000. Let me put it another way. A lot of clients will use that to Roth convert $350,000 of IRA to Roth without recognizing having to show another $350,000 of income. So if you're somebody listening, there's cause, and especially if you're in the accounting world, the CPA world, you know what I'm talking about, these loss limitations, right? And each year, this year, married filing jointly, it is $512,000. If you're filing single, it's half of that. So let's take a married couple and they want to do a Roth conversion, and they want to Roth convert $500,000. And they say, goodness gracious, we do not want to add that to our taxable income. And you shouldn't do that, right? There's a proper way to do that. Good, better, best. In this case, they could use $100,000 that can create a 5x deduction. There's various strategies. I'm just using a couple, as I promised before the break. And that $100,000 creates a $500,000 tax deduction. Let me give you a great example. We had somebody refer to us, that I referred over to the Tax to Save team, that wants to offset $5 million of reported income. And he has income this year of $12 million. They have to recognize $12 million of income. Well, as an example, he said, gosh, I've seen strategies out there where if I used $1 million, I can deduct $1 million. Okay. And he's in a no state income tax state. He's in the great state of Texas. So he's saying, look, my max is 37%. So if I use $1 million and I can deduct $1 million, I'm going to save $370,000, right? 37% is the top federal tax rate. He has no state income tax. Yes, that's right. But he said, if I understand what the Tax to Save team is able to do, I could use that same $1 million that would create a $5 million deduction. And in that case, give or take, that's almost $2 million in taxes saved on that $5 million. It's $1,850,000, give or take. And again, that's what's great about having former Big Four CPAs with the tax team and the tax strategist, because you don't only get educated on what these things are and how they work, but you're also helped from education through implementation to make sure that they're done right, and somebody's able to file the taxes the proper way with those strategies. Because a lot of you have shared, gosh, my person doesn't understand this. They're just numbers in and out. They don't do proactive tax planning. So whether it's a $5 million deduction, a $500,000 deduction, a $250,000 deduction, whether you want to take that to lower your reported taxable income, whether you want to take that to not have to report more taxable income by doing large Roth conversions, the longer you wait, the more it costs you. So imagine finding out that it's too late. Because a lot of you, some of you have even referred your older parents that are in their 80s, and they're going, oh my gosh, why didn't we learn this 20 years ago? It's not too late. You worked hard for your money. Taxes, T-A-X-E-S, saved, SAVED.com.
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0: Twin Cities weather. I'm Corey Hartman. Sunny and breezy today. A high near 80 degrees. Northwest winds 20 to 25 miles per hour. For tonight, clear skies and a low of 57. Sunday sunshine with a high near 79. Monday mostly sunny and 80. That's weather on Twin Cities News Talk, AM 1130. Currently 78 degrees.
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2: Stevens, President Trump in South Carolina Friday night supporting Republican Senator Darlene Graham's campaign for a full term despite some recent shaky debate answers regarding national security.
3: She's more about affordability. She's about what we have, how much a loaf of bread is going to cost, how much beef is going to cost.
2: U.S. Supreme Court Chief Justice John Roberts issuing an injunction Friday allowing above-ground construction on that controversial White House ballroom to continue. The administration is pleased.
4: We are extraordinarily appreciative of the Chief Justice, and we have been saying all along, since day one, that this is something the president has complete authority to do as the commander-in-chief and the chief executive of this country.
2: Attorney General Todd Blanch on Fox's Saturday in America, the National Trust for Historic Preservation sued to block that construction work. 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
5: It's John Justice and Tuesday morning. The latest in artificial intelligence with David Gartenstein Ross's 6:30. And will the next example of fraud be found in the Minnesota Free Student Meals Program? 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
3: Great tension. I'm Paul Stevens, Fox News. Canadian Prime Minister Mark Carney announcing today retaliatory tariffs on U.S. goods beginning on the 8th of September. All this coming after trade talks collapsed following the White House imposition of new 50% tariffs on Canadian goods. U.S. Trade Representative Jameson Greer on Fox and Friends Weekend claims Canada's response to U.S. tariffs is tied in part to its ongoing business with China.
4: They do, and they continue to retaliate. And after a year of that retaliation, we've said enough, and so we've taken countermeasures.
3: And President Trump also waiving higher tariffs on up to 300,000 metric tons of imported ground beef for about 90 days. The president in Myrtle Beach, South Carolina, yesterday rallying for Republican Senate candidate Darlene Graham, the sister of the late Senator Lindsey Graham, who passed away last month.
5: Republicans in the Palmetto State, including the state's former Governor Nikki Haley, have raised concerns about Graham's readiness after she admitted at a debate this week that she wasn't well-versed on national security. President Trump has dismissed her response, saying she was only giving an honest answer. He wants voters to focus on what he says is at stake.
6: If we lose, you're going to lose your border. You're going to lose your tax cuts.
5: Meantime, Vice President J.D. Vance was in his hometown of Middletown, Ohio, trying to sharpen the administration's message on the economy.
3: And GOP Congressman Ralph Norman running against Lindsey Graham. He joined Fox and Friends Weekend.
7: My opponent is unknown. She's been backed by the Washington establishment. And she has the endorsement of a great president in President Trump, which I would have loved to have his endorsement. But, Griff, she's a propped-up candidate. You could tell that during the debates. You know, this is an important job. There is no training on the job.
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4: Show wanted to meet with us up in Blaine. She had listened to us. She had listened to a couple other radio shows, and everyone was talking about tax planning. Everyone was talking about Roth conversions. So she came in saying, Curtis, I need to convert all my money to Roth. And I said, whoa. Okay. Let's dive in a little deeper here. Turns out that she was a widow. Her husband had passed away about 5 years prior. No kids in the picture. Mm-hmm. And her number one goal was to leave the money to the Catholic college that she attended.
5: Oh, nice. Okay.
4: But what she didn't consider was when she leaves the money to the Catholic college, they get to write it off as a tax deduction.
5: Mm.
4: And so I asked her, I was like, well, wait a minute. Why are we rushing to pay a bunch of taxes today if you're just going to end up leaving this money on the backside? We did an RMD report. That wasn't going to blindside her.
5: Mm-hmm.
4: But nobody had ever kind of slowed her down to think about, well, is this actually the thing that makes the most sense given what you're trying to do? And I'm going to tell you, if you're listening to this, you might be in one of those situations where depending on how much you've saved, the way that you spend, you might not need a formalized tax plan and a Roth conversion strategy, but you also might,
5: okay,
4: right? And so that's why you got to understand the sides next to each other and the pros and cons and actually work with a team that can walk you through it. But number one on my list is, hey, Roth IRAs are not always needed. Number two, required minimum distributions. I think a lot of people understand that eventually the government is going to force us to start taking distributions on the money we've never paid taxes on.
5: Mm-hmm.
4: So for most people, these are your IRAs, these are your 401ks. But a lot of people don't know what that RMD is actually going to be, right? They have an idea. They maybe ran some percentages or a rough idea. But again, when we do an analysis, when we map this out, we look at the big picture planning. And I'll be the first to tell you, listen, if you're sitting here listening to this and you've got $1.5 or $2 million or more sitting inside of your qualified retirement assets, you probably need a tax plan because RMDs are not going to be friendly. And the difference between having a plan and not having a plan could be the difference in hundreds of thousands of dollars in savings, sometimes millions of dollars of extra money that gets left inside the plan because RMDs didn't come in and just absolutely erode our distribution strategy. Which leads me then to number three, which is IRMA.
5: IRMA
4: is a penalty. Yeah, now we're getting penalized for these distributions because in the world of taxes, we start to put together all these tax plans and then we don't necessarily think about IRMA, which is, well, if you make too much inside of retirement, they're going to penalize your Medicare Part B and you're going to have additional surplus premiums that you have to pay that could be in the tunes of extra thousands, if not tens of thousands of dollars that we're paying inside of retirement for healthcare that we weren't paying before. So IRMA is a big one that we have to make sure we're walking against. And, you know, as I'm mapping this out, you're probably thinking, whoa, this is a lot to think about. These are all these little landmines that we have to avoid inside of retirement. But this is also why we need to have a good, solid tax strategy inside of retirement, is to help guide you through these big questions. And sometimes things are unavoidable. Like sometimes, you know, if you call me and you're already in RMD phase and you're already getting blindsided and your income's already above the IRMA penalty, like sometimes I don't have a magic DeLorean. I can't go back in time, right, and fix the past. But I will tell you, a lot of times there are ways that we can ease the burden. We can strategize around other solutions, other opportunities. Or if you are on the younger side and looking to retire early, understand you have this beautiful runway ahead of you that we can really put together some successful planning for you and your family. Really, really, really critical across the board. And so you start to put all these things together, you really start to realize, hey, we need to have a tax plan. We need to have a conversation. We need to dive in just a little bit deeper. Most people aren't having that. We want to bring that to the fold. So if you're missing that, you want to have that conversation, give me a call. Would love to sit down with you and kind of talk through you and where you're at in the journey.
5: 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But Curtis, most people know today that the longer you delay your Social Security benefits, the bigger the check might be. So even so, only about 10% of retirees today wait until 70 to claim. But that might be starting to change. More retirees, according to Yahoo Finance, are starting to draw from those 401ks first so they can hold off and let that Social Security benefit grow. When does that kind of strategy make sense, and when could it backfire on us?
4: Oh, I mean.

0: Security credits, and they're going to be electing 50% of your benefit, it might make sense to maximize as much as you can. And then again, like I just mentioned, make sure that we preserve the highest, because when one spouse passes away, the remaining spouse keeps the higher of the two payments. Mm. So that is the number one time that I see this make sense. Let's talk about why I don't love it. The reason I'm not a huge fan of this is we just don't understand the path that this is going to take. Like, you know, we say all the time, God's plan is bigger than our plan. And yeah, we could have this beautiful financial plan that gets you all the way to age 90. And then you have a stroke at age 74 and everything structurally changes. Yeah. You know what I mean? And the years that you're missing out on taking payments by not taking it sooner, you can never get that time back.
1: Sure.
0: So because we just don't understand the role that planning is going to take, we oftentimes recommend to couples, hey, take Social Security when you need it. I mean, it's such a big aid that comes into the picture. And it's also the thing that we don't control. Because the other thing that comes along with Social Security is a lot of questions around the sustainability of this program moving mm-hmm. forward. I mean, we are seeing more and more articles talking about the long-term sustainability. And you know, we're seeing dates like 2032 and how benefits might need to get slashed all the way up to 23% across the board. I mean, these are numbers that have a lot of people freaked out. Mm-hmm. Now, again, do I believe it's going to get that dramatic? No, I would like to think our government is going to figure out a way to redesign, reallocate, hopefully not raise taxes, but could be part of the conversation, but start to kind of stabilize Social Security. But that's not a foregone conclusion.
1: Yeah.
0: And so if you've been working for 20, 30, 40 years of your life and been paying into this pension that the government's been taking your money and holding on to it, a lot of times we encourage people to turn it on when you need it, not before you're going to get penalized for taking it. But when you need it, having a good plan, and then listen, once you turn it on, live as long as you can. Because
1: yeah,
0: what we're going to preserve is the money that you do have two hands on the wheel with, your 401ks, your IRAs, your brokerage accounts. Let's maintain that money, not having to draw on it early and often. Let's utilize Social Security to bridge the gap, because that's the money we don't have control over. But again, there's not a one-size-fits-all solution. If you're confused about Social Security, you're wondering, well, do I take it at 62? Do I take it at 65? I'm going to retire. Should I take it when I retire? Come in to meet with me. I'd love to sit down with you, talk about your current situation. I'll give you my two cents. Obviously, that's not the say-all, be-all. Mm-hmm. But I'll let you know, yeah, here's some options, some paths, and then leave you in the driver's seat to ultimately make the final decision of what's most effective for your income plan and how do we leverage Social Security to be a massive part of it.
1: Let's run that retirement math with Curtis and the team at Bear Market Financial Services. 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
15: Vice President J.D. Vance was in his hometown of Middletown, Ohio, Friday. Vance touting the White House's America First economic agenda at the Cleveland Cliffs Middletown Works facility as the midterm elections draw near.
16: You made a choice to reverse 40 years of American decline and make Donald Trump the president of the United States.
15: Vance says he was proud to speak at the iron-making mill his grandpa worked at and promised that the Trump administration is fighting to keep the high-paying manufacturing jobs in America. President Trump is getting some pushback from some Republicans over his decision to temporarily lift higher tariffs on ground beef imports for 90 days. That's in order to lower costs for consumers. Trump making that announcement on Truth Social, saying the nation will allow up to 300,000 metric tons of ground beef to be imported without the higher rate. Kentucky Congressman Thomas Massey called it a slap in the face to American cattlemen and consumers. That's politics. I'm Brad Siegel.
17: A wet Saturday is ahead for parts of the East. Showers and thunderstorms will stretch from the Carolinas into the mid-Atlantic, with locally heavy rain and a risk of flash flooding, especially across Virginia and the Carolinas. Rain also extends into parts of the Ohio Valley, Pennsylvania, and New York. Meanwhile, dangerous summer heat continues across the South. Houston reaches around 102 degrees, with heat index readings well above 100 across parts of Texas and the Gulf Coast. Out west, it stays hot from the southwest into the Great Basin, with scattered thunderstorms bringing locally heavy rain and flash flooding concerns. And in Hawaii, Tropical Storm Moke is one to watch, with heavy rain and gusty winds expected across portions of the islands all this weekend. And that's a look at your national forecast. I'm Jim Forbes.
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38: 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I think you're going to see some things that you have not seen with my traditional TV life. I've been on Food Network for like 30 years. This is going to be a little different. You're going to get a little behind the scenes, my personal life a little bit, of course, my career. At some point, we'll talk about why I don't have a restaurant in New York City right now, kind of paining me, but I love my restaurants in Vegas. 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
15: Right? And understanding, how do we generate cash inside of retirement? Well, we have Social Security. Maybe we have some pensions in the picture. But then it's everything else is relying on our savings. It's our 401ks, our IRAs, our brokerage accounts, our Roth accounts that need to generate this lifestyle fund that we want to live. And for a lot of questions around, well, which assets do I sell first? Where should I pull my income from? We want to map out a formal written income strategy so you know from a budget standpoint, exactly how much we can spend inside of retirement confidently and comfortably. Number three, taxes. Huge part of the conversation, especially the larger that the portfolio gets, tax planning becomes more paramount. A couple weeks ago, we had a client come in who heard us on the radio, called to schedule some time, who had been working with a large financial institution for years on their wealth management and done a phenomenal job saving. But they knew that they were leaving money on the table because they didn't have a tax plan. And when we sat down and we went through the numbers and I showed them exactly how much money they can actually save inside of retirement by doing conversions now and starting to map out a strategy to avoid some penalties later on, they immediately said, Curtis, we're not having this level of conversation with our current wealth manager. We've just never even talked about this. The few times that I have even brought up taxes, I feel like it just gets brushed to the side, or they tell us to go see their specialist and their specialist has no idea why they're there because we don't have a relationship with the specialist, right? Yeah. But we want to bring that to the table. So taxes is number three. And then number four is legacy. Huge one. Wills, trusts, probate planning. Awesome. Let's make sure all of that is in line. But sometimes it's just having a simple plan and a written plan that, listen, a couple knows, both of them know the path, the strategy, the game plan moving forward. Because if our money person is the first to pass, like if the person who knows all the investments and has the relationship with the advisor and knows all the passwords to all the websites, right? If that person goes down first, it can be really confusing on the remaining spouse to understand, how do I navigate this game of retirement? We want to have a clear-cut path forward from a legacy standpoint of what does all this play into and how do we progress forward to make sure, hey, if things don't go according to plan, we still have a strategy here for your household. You put all four of those things together: risk, income, taxes, legacy, and then you sprinkle in Social Security, Medicare, all the other stuff that I know you're going to have questions on inside of retirement. Now you start to see the big picture. You start to see the strategy. You start to see the path forward. And you can just sit back knowing now you've got a partner with you inside of retirement who's going to help guide you to design the retirement you've always wanted. But to do that, you need to have intention. You need to have purpose. And again, very, very important when you're dealing with middle-class individuals that just want to make sure they have a great retirement in front of them. You got to have a plan.
0: You're listening to Retirement Simplified with Curtis James. 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Or simply set up a few minutes to go over some initial questions with Curtis right there through our website at bearmarketfs.com. 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Curtis, I have a feeling today your workout routine just includes chasing the girls around and trying to keep up there. Right?
15: Yeah, right.
0: But at least you're getting some weightlifting in with the girls, right?
15: So picking them up.
0: Yeah, exactly.
15: And just so we can classify here, we're not talking about girls out and about. We're talking about my two daughters.
0: Your two daughters, yes.
15: Just in case my wife is listening, I am not chasing girls all around town. My daughters are a different story.
0: Your girls, your daughters, yes. We should really clarify. Thank you, Curtis, for doing that for us. But there's a new study in the British Journal of Sports Medicine finding just 90 to 120 minutes of strength training per week. So think lightweight, squats, push-ups, picking up your daughters. That is actually linked to a 13% lower risk of death from any cause. They say if you add a little bit of aerobic exercise every week, again, chasing them down, the benefits grow. But the catch here is more is not better. There is no added benefit to exercising beyond that two-hour mark. So there you go. You can just cap it off every week. 2 hours, I'm done. And so that brings up a really good point for the people you work with, though. Living longer is really great. I think people are retiring healthier because they're getting in that 2 hours or so every week, Curtis. But the big issue is, will my money run out first? So what are some of the mistakes that you see when someone comes in, they're really, really healthy at retirement, and they just assume that their money is going to be able to keep up with them at this point in life?
15: Yeah, I would say the biggest risk that we have inside of retirement and the most common risks that I see, number one, we talked about it earlier in the show, grow, but it's market risk. I think that's a huge risk that people take on and don't actually step back to really think about the amount of exposure that they currently have. Because, you know, I've seen portfolios come into my door where they think they're in conservative investments and the majority of it's in bonds. And like we talked about earlier in the show, bonds can be just as volatile as stocks in some situations, depending on what's actually happening. And so between their IRAs, their 401ks, their brokerage accounts, they don't actually stop to sit back and say, well, how much exposure am I actually taking? But that's a big thing that we got to make sure of, because if 2008 repeats itself and there's a 40 to 50% loss, are you going to be living a different type of lifestyle next year than you did this year? If the answer is yes, that means you have too much exposure, right? And we want to make sure that that's not you, that you're not in a situation where the way that you live your life, the quality of your retirement is not dictated by things far outside of our control. So number one, we got to take a look at market risk. Number two, longevity risk is a real thing. Like you just said, hey, we don't know how long we're going to live. We could live till 75, till 85, maybe to 95, right? So we got to be prepared to make sure that our cash flow is going to be sufficient to keep up with this. And a lot of times what that means is let's start to generate pension-like income or consistent guaranteed lifetime income that we can rely on to be here for as long as we are here. One of the number one tools that we use to do this is something called an indexed annuity. I know I said the naughty A
0: word.
15: There
0: we go again.
15: It's a dirty, gross word, the word annuity. I get it. But listen, annuities are not bad. The truth is that there's seven different types of annuities. Not all of them are created equal. There are certain types of annuities that I would never touch with a 10-foot pole. I just don't believe in them. The fees are astronomical. The penalties to get out of them are super high, or they always stay consistent. There's annuities where if you pass away, the insurance company keeps everything. Like, we don't want those.
0: Right.
15: But there are other types of annuities where we can create consistent guaranteed lifetime income, almost like a pension, to maybe replace a pension that you don't have inside of your plan because your company didn't offer one. And so we can take a portion of the portfolio, allocate it to something that's going to guarantee us a check, hopefully with increasing income to keep up with inflation and rising healthcare costs. But now we've got that kind of baseline to add to that consistent cash flow that will help with our longevity. And then number three, we've been talking about a lot on the show, is tax risk, right? I mean, depending on how much you've saved for retirement, the role that RMDs are going to play, your taxes down the line, the amount of income tax, Social Security tax, Medicare penalties that could come into play, starting to build out a strategy and a plan for your assets to navigate that can help alleviate it. We just want to make sure that, listen, if you live far longer than you think you're going to, we have a plan to mitigate these levels of risk that we're talking about to make sure that retirement can be fun regardless of how long we live. That's the goal.
0: If you want to get started on that complimentary retirement roadmap with Curtis and the team at Bear Market Financial Services, you can give us a call right after today's show at 763-299-3344. But that's another show in the books for us this week right here. 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
15: Have a great weekend, everybody.
2: 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Bear Market Financial Services is not permitted to offer, and no statement made during this show shall constitute tax or legal advice. Our firm is not affiliated with or endorsed by the U.S. government or any governmental agency. 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
4: This is President Trump declares economic sanctions on Iran, and Iran pushes back, claiming it's negotiating from a place of strength. Fox's Jonathan Hunt in Tel Aviv.
5: With the economic pressure about to be stepped up by the U.S., we're getting more belligerent statements from the Iranian leadership today. The Speaker of the Iranian Parliament suggesting that Gulf countries might be looking at a post-war order that effectively sidelines the U.S. He wrote on X today, quote, "We've received numerous messages from neighboring countries about shaping new security arrangements and economic cooperation in the region. The United States put the security of every single one of its allies at such risk through bullying and pure disregard for their interests for the sake of Israel. But with prices rising in Iran and the availability of goods falling, that is not a universally shared response."
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10: Twin Cities weather. I'm Corey Hartman. Sunny and breezy today. A high near 80 degrees. Northwest winds 20 to 25 miles per hour. For tonight, clear skies and a low of 57. Sunday sunshine with a high near 79. Monday mostly sunny and 80. That's weather on Twin Cities News Talk AM 1130. Currently 78 degrees.
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36: A few miles from the glass spires of Midtown Atlanta lies the South River Forest. In 2021 and 2022, the woods became a home to activists from all over the country.
37: I found a struggle worth fighting for.
36: Who gathered to stop the nearby construction of a massive new police training facility, nicknamed Cop City. There, in the forest, they built a different community.
37: The forest occupation or things like that present a vision of a society where we can have what we need and support each other without being at each other's throats or being subservient to each other.
36: Until one day, everything just shatters open.
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39: What I heard was a full clip unload. It was just like a whole mess of shots just like blasting off.
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2: Okay.
0: When you eat some food, whether it's fat, carbohydrates, protein, the body takes those, it absorbs them, it brings them to the cells. Once in the cells, it gets into the mitochondria. And those are your little blast furnaces. 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Well, one of the linchpins to turn food into cellular energy is CoQ10. Mm-hmm. 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Now, when you were 20, Steve, you made oodles of CoQ10. By the time you're 70, that number is cut in half. So when you look at a 70-year-old, they're not really moving like a 20-year-old, right? So but the question becomes, can you by orally ingesting CoQ10 in supplement form, bump your levels back up? And the answer is yes. But CoQ10, it's absorbable. But when you take it with krill oil, it goes up. It's much better absorbable. So maybe 4 or 5 times better absorbed.
2: Nice.
0: And that's what we have it. We have in this krill oil, fish oil matrix. Now, one other point in CoQ10, for those out there listening that take a statin drug, and, you know, a ton of folks over 50 are on statins. They're one of the best-selling drugs out there. And we're not going to pass judgment on statins here. But the point is, if you're using a statin to lower your cholesterol because your doctor told you to, one of the side effects of statins is myalgias, is muscle pain, is discomfort. I see this all the time as a chiropractor. Mm-hmm. Folks come in and they tell me about that. It's widely held belief is that one of the reasons people get these myalgias, these muscle aches and pains from statins, is because it lowers your CoQ10 even more. So if you're taking CoQ10, if you're taking a statin, it's going to lower your CoQ10. So if you're on statins, you absolutely want a multi that has CoQ10. You want to get that CoQ10 in there. The point is, isn't it nice to know when you're taking the super pill, this also becomes your CoQ10 formula in a very absorbable omega-3 matrix.
2: Exactly. And I'm so glad you addressed that because the energy factor in this is so vitally important. If you just join us, we're talking to Dr. Neil Levin with Purity Products. You know, one of the many ingredients in here that is a clinically validated nutrient is called lutein. Now, I know you mentioned that a little bit earlier. It's plant-based superfood from marigold flowers. It's really the centerpiece of basically every single eye or vision formula out there on the market. And you guys actually use 10 full milligrams in this formula. It helps with sharper vision, helps with macular health, glare reduction. I thought that was a little surprising, which is great when you drive at night. I mean, this is great for brain function too. So, I mean, when you consider how much is in the Purity Super Pill multivitamin, Dr. Levin, Purity Super Pill, I would say, 40 times more here? Is that right? That's a big deal.
0: It's funny that you say that because I was just looking at the supplement facts panel on the leading multi just now when you started asking me this question, mm-hmm. and they have 0.25 milligram.
2: Wow.
0: We have 10 milligrams. 10. So yes, that's 40 times. That's the difference.
2: Huge.
0: So we have 40 times more lutein, and it's a very special lutein. It's called LuteMax 2020. Lots and lots of studies. Yes, it comes from marigold flowers. Mm-hmm. Yes, it's clinically tested. It's a top lutein in terms of research. And the research is plain. The benefits for vision are amazing. So LuteMax 2020 improves contrast sensitivity. It improves glare threshold. So if you're driving at night and you know that glare that they can hit you in the eyes, that bothersome glare.
2: Oh, yeah.
0: This protects the eyes. It protects the eyes from blue light. Blue light is a very big problem. Like if you're looking at your computer, like I am right now, mm-hmm. it's shining blue light in your eyes, your cell phone. When you're outside, you get a lot of blue. You've heard of blue blockers.
2: Yes.
0: Those sunglasses. One of the things they do is block blue light. Too much blue light puts the kibosh on your sleep. So you're watching some TV or you're playing on your computer or your worst case scenario, you're bringing your cell phone to bed with you and looking at that, that's going to trash your melatonin and make it hard to sleep.
2: Yep.
0: Well, if you have enough lutein, it's almost like an internal blue blocker. It's protecting you from blue light. So, I mean, and it also boosts something called BDNF. That's brain-derived neurotrophic factor. What does that do?
2: It's memory, right?
0: That's actually the factor that helps your brain neurons grow and make new synapses. And so,
2: nice.
0: Yeah, I mean, lutein, great for the eyes, great for the brain, amazing skin benefits. You take lutein and it helps makes your skin look beautiful. So, yeah, this formula is just amazing. Imagine you take your multi and you're going to get your multi now. You get your eye formula.

0: 1765. Dr. Neil Levin, let's have some fun here. I want to go to the mailbag. We've got some of the most frequently asked questions I want to do first. We're going to do it in rapid-fire question format, so it's going to be super quick. The FAQs, so to speak. I'll ask the questions, give me a quick answer. Is the super pill easy to take?
1: Oh, it's really easy to take. 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Three pills, they're soft gels, they slide down easy. No one's going to have trouble with these.
0: Does the super pill have enough vitamin D? My doc said I need more.
1: 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Again, a regular multi out there is going to have 400 international units. We put a full 2,000 international units of a very absorbable vitamin D right in here, vitamin D3. This is your vitamin D formula.
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0: All right, here's a good one. 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
0: All right. I have issues with my knees and my joints. Can the super pill help that?
1: In 7 days, Steve, we went over it a little while ago. American College of Clinical Nutrition, in just 7 days, the folks with knee joint discomfort were 28% more comfortable. In 30 days, they were 38% more comfortable. So yeah, knees, I found in my practice, this is the kind of formula that just pretty much is very joint friendly.
0: All right, considering what we know about Purity Super Pill here, do you have any testimonials that you can share?
1: Oh, yeah. I did pull four, just the first few I saw here. This guy's got a fun name, Bebop, from Lehigh Valley, Pennsylvania. He's in the age 55 to 64 bracket, rates at 5 stars. He says, best multi. I'm so happy switching to the Purity Super Pill.
0: Wow.
1: Good mix of vitamins, krill and fish oil and CoQ10. Easy to take. I feel better after just a couple of weeks.
0: Give me another one.
1: One nicknamed April from Mesa, Arizona. She says, amazing. I'm 65 years old. I feel like I'm in my 30s. People say I look like I'm in my 40s. The super pill makes me feel amazing. I love all the Purity products.
0: All right, one more.
1: Here. Sean T. He says, so much in one pill. Excellent quality. It's easier to take just one pill instead of several. Definitely a plus. I don't have time to count out pills every day, every week. Take one of these and you're good to go. I could tell an immediate difference while on this product. More energy, less health issues. Highly recommend. I have a few more here, but we can leave it there. Because I can tell you firsthand, my patients love this product. This is vitamin taking made easy. 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Amazing value, easy to take, very, very high end. So yeah, this is one of those, once people start on this, they want to continue. This is a great nutrient. And again, for $9.95, absolutely give this a try.
0: Dr. Neil Levin, we've run out of time. I better go and give out that number.
1: Time always flies by, Steve. Thanks for having me.
0: All right, I've got some great news. 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
3: Twin Cities weather. I'm Corey Hartman. Sunny and breezy today. A high near 80 degrees. Northwest winds 20 to 25 miles per hour. For tonight, clear skies and a low of 57. Sunday sunshine with a high near 79. Monday mostly sunny and 80. That's weather on Twin Cities News Talk, AM 1130. Currently 78 degrees.
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0: Hey there, I'm Jason Alexander, and this is my dear friend, Peter Tilden.
18: Hey, Jay. By the way, the script says best friend.
0: Yes, it does, Peter. Anyway, Peter and I met over 25 years ago and became really good friends.
18: Best friends.
0: Mm-hmm, because we had two things in common. Number one, we like to argue about everything. Driving, food, music.
18: No, we don't. And number two, when things annoy us or they perplex us or just don't seem to make any sense, whether it's something in the news or in our personal lives, we go, really, no, really.
0: And then we have to find answers.
18: So we created a podcast called Really, No, Really. It's about finding the answers to all the things that make us go, really, no, really. Jerry Seinfeld wondered why they refused to make the stall door go all the way to the floor in a public bathroom, but he didn't get an answer. We did, by reaching out to an expert.
0: And talking dogs, really? No, really? We spoke to the pet parent of a dog who's become a social media star to find out if pressing buttons on a soundboard with a paw or a nose is truly communicating or they're just showing off.
18: 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How about that?
0: Really? No, really?
18: 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So we spoke to some of the biggest champions of the hot dog eats hot dog world of competitive eating to get the answer. And those are just a few of the things we'll explore on the Really Know Really podcast with Jason Alexander and Peter Tilden.
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27: What's the doomsday clock, Josh?
26: So the doomsday clock is a metaphorical clock that is overseen by the Bulletin of Atomic Scientists. It's a graphic representation of how close humanity is to self-inflicted disaster.
27: They move the second hand on the clock forward to 89 seconds to midnight, which means it's the closest that clock has ever been to midnight since they started.
26: In 1947, when the U.S. and Russia were starting the Cold War, it was 7 minutes to midnight. We're now less than 2 minutes away from midnight. The furthest away it was from midnight was 1991, after the Soviet Union dissolved. It was all the way back from 17 minutes to midnight.
27: I think it's a valuable thing because it just raises awareness every year with people. 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
26: All these things that have been developing for a while have been accelerated because of the threat multiplier of misinformation and disinformation and conspiracy theories.
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16: Fat oxidation properties. It actually burns fat. I'm not suggesting that you're going to lose 20 pounds in a week, but I am saying that this is going to help your body to metabolize fat more efficiently. Over time, taking a green tea extract can help you to have a better fat to lean muscle ratio. So from a weight control standpoint, this is very good news. Additionally, green tea helps to stabilize blood glucose or blood sugar. And unstable blood sugar is one of the contributing factors to increased weight. So by stabilizing blood sugar, you have an effect on weight control and weight management. So it's really quite remarkable stuff. You need enough of it. We've got enough of it in green tea CR. It has to be the right extract. We've got the right extract. But the science is there for healthy weight management.
17: All right. Now, Chris, you say that with Purity's formula, it provides you with about 3 cups worth of green tea in each 2-capsule serving. So you get all of the green tea's concentrated benefits for energy, for heart health, for alertness in just 2 caps. Plus, you get the curcumin and the resveratrol, too. So it's easy. You call it your daily shortcut to better health. Explain this idea of a healthy shortcut and explain some of the top benefits as well.
16: Well, I mean, you could, for example, drink 3 cups of good concentrated green tea each day, eat at least 1 really rich curry made with a lot of turmeric root, and drink a couple of glasses of red wine. You could do that every day. Most people will not do that every day, but they still might want the benefits of 3 of the biggest superstar protective health-enhancing nutrients on the entire planet. So when I call this a daily shortcut, I'm simply saying that you can get in a capsule, in a good capsule, what you'd otherwise have to get by drinking a few cups of tea, eating at least 1 large, you know, turmeric-laden curry every day, and drinking a couple of glasses of concentrated red wine.
17: Again, we're talking with Chris Killam, the medicine hunter. Now, in this new green tea CR formula from Purity, it's really about the research. Share with us some of your favorite studies and the headlines on the curcumin that we didn't get to yet. I know this is one of your favorite ingredients for joint comfort and even for brain health.
16: Well, I especially like the liver protective, heart protective, and joint modifying properties of this stuff. The liver is our greatest detoxifying organ. And we know that we're constantly bombarded by toxins in the environment. In fact, blood studies show that newborn babies contain 200 industrial pollutants in their blood at the time of birth. So we need a functioning, super healthy, very strong liver. We might not think about our livers that much, but we need that. Mm-hmm. And we know that curcumin protects the liver. It keeps it strong. From a cardiac standpoint, it's highly beneficial for the heart. It's very good for maintaining healthy cholesterol and healthy platelet levels. And from a joint standpoint, we have innumerable studies showing overall improvement in joint health and relief and stable inflammatory activity, better joint mobility as a result of taking curcumin. I like the brain protective studies as well. You know, curcumin delivers all this. So I regard it as one of the single most important things that you can put in your body. And I'm very well aware that most people are not going to eat enough raw turmeric root to get the benefits that they should and that they can get from a concentrated curcumin extract.
17: 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That's why they're willing to send you a free bottle today. One last time, for those writing it down, slowly, here we go. 1-800-311-9292. Call now. All right, back to the show. Chris, I don't want to get too technical here, but these antioxidants in green tea are classified as polyphenols, and they really are super powerful and well-respected by scientists. But in this Green Tea CR formula, there's more. It's got the green tea, it's got the curcumin, the resveratrol that we talked about, plus grape seed extract, bioflavonoids, vitamin C. Can you talk to me about this array of really super antioxidants and polyphenols that you've put in the formula?
16: Well, yeah, I won't say that we kind of went overkill, but I will say that we really, really developed an efficient, comprehensive program here. Grape seed extract contain a group of highly specialized antioxidant compounds that not only do much of what I've already described, but also enhance the physical integrity of tissue in the blood vessels and the skin. So we put those in there for extra boost in antioxidant activity, but also for a specific type of activity that isn't as much addressed by the green tea, the curcumin, and the resveratrol. The bioflavonoids enhance the overall activity of vitamin C, and vitamin C itself is one of the most important nutrients that we can possibly take in. So I would say that we were very, very thorough. You know, when we went through what could be in this product, we said, you know, what would happen if we put in grape seed extract, bioflavonoids, and vitamin C? We realized that we would have an utterly superior formula. And just to reiterate, I want people to experience dynamic health. I want people to feel great. This formula, the Green Tea CR, will make you feel great. And that's the purpose of it.
17: All right, Chris, I love this Green Tea CR combination formula. And remember, the CR stands for curcumin and resveratrol. I love that with this complimentary bottle today, our listeners can get started for free. That's great value. What would people expect to pay if they bought all of these separately in the store?
16: Well, I think if they bought high-quality products that contain these ingredients, they'd be into it for about $75 or so, possibly even $80.
17: Yeah.
16: So they'd wind up spending appreciably more than they're going to spend on the green TCR formula. And they still wouldn't get the grapeseed extract. They still wouldn't get the pine bark extract, the bioflavonoids, or the vitamin C.
17: Chris, what kind of results can people expect to see? What can they expect to feel once they start taking this formula?
16: I think that people will feel greater joint mobility and comfort. I think they'll feel more energy. Because these ingredients also help to stabilize and maintain natural healthy blood sugar control, I think they'll have more sustained energy throughout the day. And I would just suspect that people will have an experience of greater vitality. When you have a more highly functional immune system, you just feel more energy and better overall. It's kind of, you know, like those days when you get up and go, wow, I feel great. This is a wow, I feel great formula.
17: Now, Chris, the green tea CR, let me get this straight. It provides about 3 cups worth of green tea in each 2-capsule serving. Plus, you get the antioxidant equivalent of several servings of fruits and vegetables. Plus, you get the resveratrol and the joint comfort and brain function benefits of the curcumin. I mean, wow, all in one formula. In the last 2 minutes, talk to me about this shortcut to better health and why you want everyone listening to this program to call now for that complimentary bottle of green tea CR.
16: Okay. Fortunately, there's an immense body of science that has been growing steadily for the past 20 years, and it's really rich science now. We know that of the various plant-derived substances that exist, green tea extract, curcumin extract, and resveratrol extract are at the absolute top of the list of protective, vitality-enhancing, overall health-promoting compounds. There just isn't anything like these. They're in the green tea CR standing for curcumin and resveratrol product in meaningful amounts. People will take this product. 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You're just plain going to feel better, kind of more fluid and in that flow of good health.
17: Sure.
16: 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And given that they can get a free bottle, I'm also not saying, now put yourself at great risk and spend a lot of money. I'm saying, no, try it free. Let the product speak for itself.
17: 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We appreciate your insight. Thanks so much.
16: Thank you. 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
2: Shot in the trade war with Canada. I'm Daria Albinger, Fox News. Canada is fighting back in that escalating trade war with the U.S. Prime Minister Mark Carney says Canada will impose retaliatory tariffs on U.S. goods beginning September 8th. Talks collapsed after the Trump administration imposed new 50% tariffs on a number of Canadian goods. Trade Representative Jamieson Greer speaking to Fox News.
3: They do, and they continue to retaliate. And after a year of that retaliation, we've said enough, and so we've taken countermeasures.
2: He says Canada has retaliated against the U.S. and claims some of its responses tied to its business with China. Chief Justice John Roberts has issued an injunction allowing the above-ground construction on the White House ballroom to continue. Fox's Alex Hogan at the White House.
4: The Supreme Court has allowed President Donald Trump to continue building the ballroom project for now. Reaction pouring in with President Trump writing, "We are grateful to the decision of the United States Supreme Court. The military/ballroom complex being built on the hallowed grounds of the White House, which is so vital for national security, will be the greatest of its kind." And Senate Minority Leader Chuck Schumer writing on X, quote, "As costs skyrocket, the administration is wasting money on endless and illegal war, corporate giveaways, and Trump's pet projects." And a spokesperson for the National Trust for Historic Preservation stated, "To be clear, this is not a final decision on the merits of the government's stay application, and we await further action."
2: The Justice Department said in a filing that the project, which includes an underground facility in the ballroom, is about 65% complete. Seven people, including two police officers, are dead after a head-on crash in northeast England early today. Police say a Volkswagen was traveling the wrong way on a highway near Middlesbrough when it collided with a police vehicle. The crash followed a police pursuit. An investigation into the collision is underway. 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
5: Twin Cities weather, I'm Corey Hartman. Sunny and breezy today, a high near 80 degrees. Northwest winds 20 to 25 miles per hour. For tonight, clear skies and a low of 57. Sunday sunshine with a high near 79. Monday mostly sunny and 80. That's weather on Twin Cities News Talk, AM 1130. 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
1: The following is a pre-recorded program. This is Handle on the Law, marginal legal advice, where I tell you, you have absolutely no case. Now, when you read a post on social media, by now everybody knows that celebrities and people, influencers, get paid. If we're being told a certain brand of shampoo is terrific and wonderful, a good chance that that person is getting paid to say that. It's sort of a given. And the more influential, the bigger the star power, the more money that they get. And as a matter of fact, I mean, there are people out there that get can get $100,000 per post. I mean, it's really scary stuff for sure. So let me tell you what Sacramento just did. And it passed a law. And what it says is if you go and you post something political and you are paid for it, you absolutely must disclose that. Now, do you disclose when you are paid to talk about a restaurant? You should, but I don't think the law says that you must disclose that. But when it comes to politics, oh, you betcha. Why? Because politics are far more important than you buying one brand of shampoo or another, because that doesn't affect me. You know, whatever product you buy, I couldn't care less. Doesn't affect me in the least. Moving the political needle, oh, yeah, that affects me big time because we are all affected by politics. So what you're going to see in California, we're one of two states, along with Texas, interestingly enough, that have passed these policies requiring content creators to say if they have been paid by a political campaign. And beyond that, California is considering, hasn't done so yet, cracking down by fining people who don't. If someone has been paid and does not say, by the way, I'm paid for this campaign, that campaign, even a political action committee, I think that you may get away with. But celebrities, major influencers are going to have to disclose. And campaigns have long worked with celebrities and major influencers to win over voters. Usually you think of political statements as, gee, that's just the way I think, because the politics are crazy today, as you know. My God, they're crazy. And so you think people are just giving their opinion and ripping into what the Biden administration is doing or was doing, what the Trump administration is doing, what a congressperson has said, done, taken a position on now. And good for them, because I want to know. I really do want to know, because do I pay attention to influencers? Well, I don't. I mean, I don't pay attention to anybody on the internet, but a lot of people do. And I mean, big time. Okay, let's go ahead and take some phone calls. Let's start with, we'll be doing the icon over here. Lewis, welcome.
2: Hi, Bill.
1: Yes, sir.
2: Morning.
1: Yes, sir.
2: Listen, Bill, I have a question for you. Okay, I have a friend, okay, who works as an independent contractor. He was not paid for a job by another independent contractor. He went to the labor board. He got a judgment against the person who did not pay him, but that person has not paid him in a year and a half.
1: Mm.
2: Even so, can he do a civil? Because it's $20,000.
1: No, yeah, he can, but he's already got a judgment by the labor board, which actually is far stronger than a civil judgment. So he has all the ammunition he needs to go collect. So all he has to do now is collect. And that's no joke, collecting. Well, let me give you the legal premise here. There is a very long line of cases dealing with that. And all of them boil down to your friend isn't going to see a dime because if it turns out that he has evaded so far? Although I don't know if your friend's tried to collect. Has your friend tried to collect on it, or just saying, oh, can I sue him civilly? Which way are they going on this, Lewis?
2: No, he has not. He got the judgment from the labor board.
1: Okay.
2: And the guy has not paid a dime.
1: It's not a judgment. It is an order from the labor board ordering him to pay, much, much stronger than a civil judgment. And so he simply has to collect on that. And you get to see the rules. You can garnish wages. If he has a business, you can hit the business up. Much better off if he's working for someone where he is an employee. Because then you can go to the employer and slap the order down, and the employer must take money out of his paycheck. But then again, he's an independent contractor and not working for anybody. So how much is how much is the amount that's owed? Do you know?
2: $20,000.
1: Well, first of all, small claims only $12,500, so he would have to give up the rest. Yeah. So you don't.
2: So would he get a lien against him?
1: There already is a lien against him. Now it's a question going against his business. It's tough. It is tough. What he should do is go online and say, just ask the question, how I'll never collect against judgments, how it is impossible to collect, how you're never going to be paid a dime. That's what I would do. Yeah, I know. It's so depressing, isn't it? That's just the way it works. Hey, I tell you how you can get paid. If you're in a car accident and you've been injured, or slip and fall and you've been injured, and it's not your fault, it's going to be an insurance company that's going to talk to you. And you are going to get paid. Now, it's only about money. There's not much else you can do. And so how do you collect the most amount of money? Are you going to talk to the insurance company? We're talking about the other side. Are you going to talk to the insurance company yourself? These guys are experts in not paying you. That's what they do for a living. So how do you help yourself and get the max that you need or more importantly, you deserve? Well, it's a lawyer. 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Not in the case of personal injury. 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

0: Welcome back. More legal advice. This is Handle on the Law. Marginal legal advice, where I tell you, you have absolutely no case. All right, Diego. Diego. What can I do for you?
1: Yeah, Bill. So I'm calling for a friend. He pulled over to the side of the road to use his phone and do the responsible thing. While he was using his phone, a woman hit him, broke his femur.
0: Mm.
1: He didn't even see it coming. She hit him, broke his femur. He nearly died. He had to learn how to walk. Took him a year.
0: Mm.
1: And now she's in hiding.
0: Okay. And they can't find her. Well, I'm assuming it was a hit and run. So the police were called, correct? And
1: Police came.
0: Okay.
1: She got out of the car. She was fine.
0: Okay. Did they get a driver's license? Did they get a license plate? Was he able to get that?
1: Yes.
0: Okay, good. So they're tracking her down. All right. So there's a warrant out for her arrest. Okay, that's for starters. Now,
1: there's not, Bill. There's not. There's not a warrant out for her arrest.
0: Okay, that's interesting. If they know who she is and they're not out to get her, I mean, this is a felony, major injury. You talk about a hit and run with major injury.
1: Right.
0: That's kind of rough. But it doesn't change anything, by the way, in terms of him. Now we're talking about. He may want to have her put in jail just for the joys of putting her in jail for what she did to him.
1: Exactly.
0: Now let's talk about money. In reality, all your friend's going to get is money. Putting her in jail doesn't put any money in his pocket.
1: Got a penny, obviously, because he tried to track down her bank account some way, and then
0: so he knows who she is.
1: Oh, yeah, he's...
0: Okay.
1: Oh, yeah.
0: All right, got it. So there's a warrant out. They'll pick her up. They'll pick her up at some point. They always do, because there will be a traffic violation out there. But that's beside the point. Okay, so it looks like she doesn't have a dime. So now comes the big question.
1: He found out that she did have a really good job, and she did take out a good chunk of money.
0: Okay, so she's possible to find, and now we go to your insurance. He goes to his insurance company.
1: He didn't have insurance, Bill.
0: He didn't have insurance. Okay, so now what I want him to do, this is the answer. You can go on the internet and look up the acronym SLO.
1: Okay?
0: That is exactly where he sits. And this is a very good lesson on why doesn't he have insurance?
1: Right.
0: Do we know why he doesn't have insurance?
1: To save a few dollars, to save a few bucks here and there, to get back to.
0: That's it.
1: But I know what you're saying, Bill.
0: Yeah, that's
1: it. I got
0: it.
1: Insurance.
0: Yeah, you have to have insurance. That's all there is to it. And yeah, you know, I have a healthy policy.
1: Yep.
0: So I have a policy enough where people knew, if I had a kindergartner, for example, and I knew where I lived, I would have my kindergarten walk in front of the car every single time. You know, do a crosswalk, and there'll be some serious money there. See, that happens all the time. I tell you over and over again, buy insurance, because and part of insurance, not just liability insurance, which is 30,000 minimum, $60,000 for any group of cases. Let's say you're hitting three people in a car. Well, it's $60,000 split among all of them. But if you don't have insurance, you're not going to get a dime. You have to assume the other side doesn't have insurance. You have to make that assumption. Frank. Hello, Frank. Welcome.
2: Yes, hello.
0: Yes, I'm here.
2: Okay, so I signed a flat fee agreement with a lawyer for a domestic violence case.
0: All right.
2: I never paid the fee.
0: Yeah.
2: 12 hours after I signed, I decided I did not want to use them. It was
0: fair enough.
2: It just changed my mind. Okay. So later on that evening, he sends me a bill for $4,000.
0: Uh-huh.
2: Saying that.
0: Okay. Same way. You signed a retainer agreement and he owes you $4,000, or you owe him $4,000, because that was the down payment, is the closest thing you would call it. It's money goes into his trust account as against hourly that he pays, unless it's a flat.

0: landlord. I moved out and I retouched all of the holes that we had in the wall. I retouched the paint. I deep cleaned the apartment. Like, it was immaculate. I took videos. I took pictures for documentation. After move out, I got a bill from the apartment saying that we owed like $1,100 in repairs and all kinds of crazy things. I tried to settle it with the apartment by giving them all of my documentation of what the apartment looked like and showing them that what they're charging was not.
1: Yeah, that's not exactly. Yeah, that's not exactly a settlement. That's more, I don't owe you the money, and here's my proof. So you show them everything. The place is sparkling clean, and therefore, how do they respond?
0: They don't.
1: Then you sue them.
0: Completely.
1: It's a small claim suit. It's easy.
0: My question is, though, that my deposit was only $200. So do I sue them to...
1: No. If they say you owe them the money, then yes. You smile and you say, sue me.
0: My
1: Go ahead.
0: My question is that they will... hurt my credit.
1: And you let them know if they do that, then you're going to sue them because that's extortion. Okay, that is extortion, especially if you can prove everything was in good shape. And then the landlord, this may take a lawyer letter, then the landlord has to decide, is it worth it? Is it worth $1,100 to destroy your credit and you go after them? And now you're going to be arguing this was a malicious act. This was part of extortion. And they're looking at, they're looking at some liability. I know they play that game. Everybody does. And you got to hold really firm because if they destroy your credit, and then let's say they go ahead and do it, you dispute it. You absolutely dispute it on the credit, saying this is not true. I am being extorted for this. That is your... Okay. And that shows up on your credit report, by the way, you saying that. And then you go after them.
0: Okay.
1: How old are you, Christina?
0: I'm 41. I know I sound young.
1: No, as a matter of fact, I was going to say the other way. You sound old. All right. The reason I asked is I was going to move you towards an organization. Let me tell you how much I believe you sounded old, because I was going to refer you to an organization for elderly people, but obviously I can't do that. That's a little tough. Hey, let me tell you a little something about your online privacy. What online privacy? It doesn't exist. Everything about you, I mean, everything is available online. Your home address, where you work, where you bank, what you buy, where you buy it. Records, accident history. Don't forget DMV information, credit score, social media. I mean, I could spend an hour going on that. It's all out there and it's not hard to find at all. And data brokers collect that information and then sell that information to anyone who wants to buy it. And there goes your privacy. More importantly, look how vulnerable you are, because somebody, even bad guys, have all of your information. And this is where Incogni comes into play. 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
2: Twin Cities weather. I'm Corey Hartman. Sunny and breezy today. A high near 80 degrees. Northwest winds 20 to 25 miles per hour. For tonight, clear skies and a low of 57. Sunday sunshine with a high near 79. Monday mostly sunny and 80. That's weather on Twin Cities News Talk, AM 1130. Currently 70.
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7: I'm Carmen Roberts. The U.S. and Canada fall deeper into a trade war. A 50% U.S. tariff on many imports from the north went into effect today, and Canada says it will hit back next month. U.S. Trade Representative Jameson Greer tells Fox News Canada is to blame.
8: And they continue to retaliate, and after a year of that retaliation, we've said enough, and so we've taken countermeasures.
7: Canada plans to levy dollar-for-dollar tariffs on many U.S. goods starting September 8th. An FBI affidavit shows the wannabe Islamic terrorist in upstate New York charged with plotting to bomb the state capitol paints a fuller picture of 35-year-old Jessica Bowie.
9: Court docs detail how Bowie used the internet to spread ISIS propaganda, talking openly about jihad and encouraging others to join the Islamic State.
7: Fox's Chanley Painter reporting. 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

0: on the law, marginal legal advice. Big Al. Oh, I love that. Two questions. Where did you get that nickname? And Hello? Actually, are you big, Al?
1: Hello?
0: Yes, I'm here.
1: Hello?
0: Oh, boy. Oh, no. All right, I'm going to put Al on hold. I thought that was fairly funny, but it wasn't. All right, if Nikki, if you're screening, figure something out with Big Al. Oh, yes. Lisa. Hi, Lisa. Welcome. You're up.
2: Hi there.
0: Yes.
2: How are you?
0: Okay. I'm fine. Matter of fact, I'm really miserable, and life is horrible, and I'm very close to committing suicide. How are you? All right, let's move on. All right, Lisa.
2: Okay, so here's my question. I was renting a piece of land that I bought and put my own manufactured house on. I rented that house out to somebody who went behind my back to the landowner and struck a rent deal to where the landowner told me to get my house off her property, which I did. But during that time, she signed a lease with my tenant, leasing the ground to her before I even vacated the property. So I had to evict my tenant in order to get my house off the property because she wouldn't get out of it.
0: Okay, I'm a little confused. You owned the land I guess the landlord, someone else owned the land, correct?
2: Right, yes.
0: Okay, so now you
2: I rented it.
0: And you rented it. Now you have manufactured housing. Okay, got it.
2: Right.
0: Basically a trailer, a double wide, triple wide, single wide, no idea. And
2: yes.
0: Now a renter comes in and rents directly from the landlord while you have a tenancy. I'm sorry?
2: The renter came in and rented from me. She rented my house from me, still was renting the ground.
0: Okay, fair enough. Now I'm no longer confused. And so what is your question?
2: So my question is, I had to evict my tenant with and her adult grandson.
0: Okay.
2: And she was claiming that the landlord had signed, my landlord of the property, had signed a lease with her to rent the ground.
0: Did you have a lease with did you have a lease with the landlord?
2: It was a month to month, yes.
0: Okay, all right. So did he give you did the landlord give you notice to get out of there?
2: Yes.
0: Okay, 60-day notice?
2: Yes.
0: Okay, so with that, there you are. Did you move within 60 days?
2: Well, I attempted to, but the tenant that went and supposedly signed a lease behind my back with her refused to get out of my house, so I had to evict her. So it took longer because she was strung it out.
0: Okay, I'm surprised because if you didn't have a lease and the landlord gave you 60 days and then she went and rented the property, that's legitimate. How did you get the tenant out?
2: I had to evict her.
0: On what basis? Yeah, but you said you had a month to month. Which means that the landlord can say, this is over in 60 days. Goodbye. You're done. Ciao, baby. And is free to rent to anybody he or she wants as long as the rental begins the day after you move out or begins day 61. So now you have evicted the tenant. Okay, that's good for you. I don't know how you did that or somehow it happened. You skirted the law, which is good. And so what happened as a result of that? What happened after that?
2: Well, I attempted to evict her, and she dragged it through court for months and months and months. I couldn't get my house off the property because she wouldn't get out of it.
0: Okay, so... I understand. She stopped you from removing your property. Okay, removing the trailer.
2: Correct.
0: She stopped it. Okay.
2: Yes. Now, do I have grounds to go in and... sue her in small claims court?
0: Yeah, of course you do. Of course you do. She wouldn't let
2: the rent.
0: Yeah, of course you do. Because she, even though notwithstanding, it's not so much for the rent, it's for the damages that she wouldn't let you have your trailer until this was said and done. So your damages are the amount of time you couldn't get your trailer. out of there. So you had to live someplace. So I would argue that the damage is where you lived. And that's basically it, because everything else is legal. Everything else is legal other than the tenant who has a legitimate tenancy. Because if the tenancy started on day 61, you're done. You're finished. Landlord met the met all the terms of the law. Now her stopping you from moving the trailer, the manufactured housing, what they call it now. I love that. Those are the damages. So what did it cost you? What did it cost you?
2: I was selling the house.
0: Okay, so you couldn't sell it. Okay.
2: And I had to continue paying rent to the landlord until I fully evicted her and got my house off the landlord's property.
0: No. You didn't have to evict her. Not you. So whatever you paid in rent, I would argue that you get that back from the landlord. Yeah, it's kind of a mess there. Yeah, it's no fun, but you have to look at the eviction laws for sure. All right. Now let's try Big Al again. Hello, Big Al. Are you there?
1: Yes, I'm here.
0: Okay. What can I do for you, Big Al?
1: I have to do a deposition next week.
0: Okay.
1: And I just want to know what a deposition is and what I have to do.
0: Okay, fair enough. Well, first of all, you have to show up. That's for starters. The deposition is the lawyer is going, the other side usually is going to sit you down. You're going to be a witness. And whichever side calls you, you're a witness for one side or the other. Not that you take sides, but simply to say what happened. The deposition is the lawyer asking you, Big Al, what happened? What did you see? What did you do? What happened under what circumstances? That's what the deposition is about. You do it under the penalty of perjury, which means you can't lie. And you have to use your full legal name, not Big Al. How'd you get your name, Big Al, by the way? Are you really big?
1: No, not really big. I just was when I was in the Army.
0: Oh, okay. Got it. All right. All right. That's fair. Yeah. That's fair. Thank you for your service, by the way. That is appreciated. So you get to show up. Now, who's calling you for the deposition?
1: My lawyer called me yesterday and said that that they're scheduling the deposition because I was involved in a auto accident.
0: Okay, so you was it your fault? Are you a party?
1: No.
0: You're a witness, basically. All right. So here's what you do. You simply, you put your hand up in the air and they go, do you swear to tell the truth? And under the penalty of perjury, if you lie, you know, we're going to put you in prison or they go through all this crap, which is all crap. But you got to tell the truth. And that's it. You can bring a lawyer or not. I don't know if I'd bring a lawyer. I wouldn't pay for a lawyer unless the defense is calling you as a witness. Then, I'd argue, hey, you got to pay me. Or you say, I'm not going to help you. You don't threaten not to help. I'm saying you say to the defense, my testimony is not going to help you. Do you understand? I'm going to be no help to you at all. Matter of fact, I'm going to hurt your case and then you'll get out of it. But that's it. Just tell the truth. And you'll sit there and you'll be bored out of your mind and you'll be asked, where do you live? Where you've worked? How many times you went to school? I mean, just all that crap for hours. But it's just bottom line. You have no there's no liability. You're not going to get into trouble. You're just going to be there as a witness. That's what a deposition is. And what they do with depositions is they try to get all the facts together. So when they go to trial, everything is laid out so they don't have to do that kind of they don't have to do that kind of investigation. Now, if you've been injured in an accident, let me share something with you. 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
0: Welcome back. Handle on the Law. Hello, Denise. What can I do for you, Denise? Okay, Denise, let me say how this works. I say hello, Denise. You ask a question. What can I do for you? I think we're on. I think she's on the phone waiting for me or listening to the radio because we have a delay of about a minute just in case you say something horrific or I say something horrific, which happens all the time. All right, so I'll put Denise on hold for a moment. And Ricky, what can I do for you?
1: Bill.
0: Yes.
1: Yes, sir. I don't know how far into the minutiae you want me to get on this, but basically, about a year and a half ago, I was driving from, I live in Maine, but I play trombone down in New Orleans. And I was coming back to Maine post Mardi Gras, and I looked like Mardi Gras warmed over. I don't know if you've ever been down there, but
0: it's, I have been. Yes.
1: Yeah.
0: Yeah. So we have what happened to you? Yes. We don't have to. What happened to you on the drive back?
1: Well, I mean, that's kind of part of the story. I was having a lot of car trouble on the way down, and I stopped in a small town in Georgia out of desperation and lifted up my hood. Couldn't tell what was wrong. I went into the AMP there. There was nobody there except for the owner. He said something smart to me. I said something smart back, but I asked him where his automotive section was. They didn't really have what I wanted. I went back out to the car.
0: Okay, we have to make it. We're running out of time. We have to make this a little bit quicker.
1: What happened was the guy called the cops on me.
0: Okay.
1: And he said that I smelled like beer, which we can't. And so what I want to know, because basically all hell fell down on after that.
0: All right. Were you arrested?
1: Of course I was arrested.
0: Okay. That's and you went, and I'm assuming they dropped the charges, correct?
1: No.
0: Oh, so all right. So you have a court date.
1: Well, not as of yet. I have been arraigned.
0: So you'll have a court date. Okay, so now you've been arraigned. You were busted, I'm assuming, for what? Harassing him, drunk in public?
1: No.
0: What were you charged with?
1: I was charged with a DUI.
0: Okay, and so you were arrested for drunk driving, correct?
1: Yes, but it's beyond that.
0: How so?
1: They searched my car, and they found an Adderall and a half.
0: Okay.
1: And so I got charged with a felony for that.
0: Oh, okay.
1: And I got a DUI, and I did not, I'm sorry to interrupt you, but just very quickly, I did not breathalyze the guy.
0: Yeah, okay, that's important. I was going to ask you that. No breathalyzer, simply on the testimony of the you smelled like alcohol and you had your breath. And they searched your car. Did you allow them to search your car?
1: Brother, it's Georgia.
0: Did you allow? I'm asking a question. They said, can we search, or they just started searching?
1: They searched.
0: Okay, without asking you, and you didn't say yes to it.
1: No, in fact, I remember saying no.
0: All right. Well, and this is Georgia. Now, the argument's going to be just because you're accused of drunk driving, are they allowed to search your car? It depends on Georgia law, and I don't know what the Supreme Court said about search and seizure. But you did have an Adderall and a half, which is an illegal drug without prescription, because I'm assuming you didn't show them a little bottle, had your name on it, right?
1: Right.
0: Okay. So what's your...
1: Exactly.
0: Okay. So you got arrested. They charged you. You've been indicted for drunk driving. Also, was it in possession of a controlled substance for the Adderall? Were you charged for that too?
1: Yeah.
0: Okay, got it. So what's your question?
1: My question is, how is that legal at all that this man basically
9: I looked like a beatnik. I didn't smell like alcohol. Okay. I was profiled.
0: All right. So you didn't smell like alcohol. That's what you say. And the guy says you do smell like alcohol. All right. So now you have a situation where the judge or the jury is going to believe one or two of you, one of the other. And you're right. This is Georgia. So what is your question?
9: Can I get these? How legal is that?
0: Probably not, but it doesn't matter. Because this is Georgia, small town in Georgia with its own police force. No, it's probably not legal, but so what?
9: Okay, that's a great answer, Bill.
0: It's true. No, it's true. And, you want to come back. I'm assuming, obviously, you made bail. Did they give you bail? Obviously, you did. You made bail.
9: Yeah.
0: Okay, so bail, now, all right, so now you have two choices, okay? Real simple. Choice number one, you go back to Georgia and you fight it. And hopefully you get the charges reduced or thrown out, which it should be. Because if the testimony is some guy who says you smell like beer, that's not enough to even arrest you. But they did.
9: That was my basic question.
0: Yeah, your question is no, you're right. They don't have the right to do that. But they did it anyway. And so you have to argue they didn't have a right to do it. Okay. And a judge either agrees with you or disagrees with you. And, then you get convicted or you don't get convicted because it's small town. Once again, Georgia, local police force, local judge. And, you might or may not get jailed. You may or may not be convicted. And then the other side is to ignore it and there'll be a warrant for your arrest and never drive in Georgia again.
9: Can't do that. That's my home state.
0: That's a problem. Yeah. And so you get to fight it. I know you get to fight it. You have no choice, you know. And his question was, do they have a right to do that? Well, not under those circumstances, they don't. But, you know, what are you going to do? Hire a civil rights lawyer? I mean, you're stuck between a rock and a hard place. Marilyn. Hi, Marilyn. Welcome.
10: Hi, Bill. My husband's in a memory care unit. Very nice. And I'm very happy with him for the most part. But we had to hire extra help. But then I asked them about a pressure pad beside the bed so they would know when he got up. They said, sure, for $500. the first night, we didn't have somebody stay with him all night. He stepped out, ate a bar of soap, paramedics, the whole bit involved. The pad was not there. It was underneath the bed.
0: And
10: my question is, after paying $500, are they not responsible for putting it out?
0: Of course they are. No. Marilyn, of course they are responsible. And the fact that they didn't put it on and you had bought it for those purposes, they would be liable because that's
10: straight.
0: That even makes it a better case for you. Yes, they are responsible for any personal injury. Yep, because they're negligent. I mean, they said, here it is. You spend the money, we'll put it up, we'll use it. And they screwed up. And that's the definition of negligence, Marilyn. Did they do anything on purpose? No. Did they try to harm him? No. So there's no intent for him to be injured, but they screwed up. I mean, it's just that simple. Okay, before we bail out of here and finish the hour, a quick word about your privacy online, the kind that you don't have. If you think you have privacy, you are crazy. Your home address, where you work, where you bank, what you buy, where you buy it, all of that is available online. 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
11: Minneapolis.
12: Trade winds turn turbulent. I'm Carmen Roberts, Fox News. President Trump's trade chief, Jamison Greer, says Canada walked away from what he calls the best deal and triggered 50% U.S. tariffs on $20 billion worth of Canadian goods today.
13: Now, that includes products that range from hockey sticks to tongue depressors. The countries sold each other $880 billion worth of goods and services last year.
12: Fox's Marianne Rafferty says the U.S. tariffs were originally set to kick in on Wednesday.
13: But President Trump extended the deadline for 3 days to allow talks to continue, but the two countries still could not reach an agreement.
12: And Canada's Prime Minister Mark Carney says that Ottawa will impose a dollar-for-dollar tariff on American goods, including steel, electronics, and appliances. Greer says there are no further talks are scheduled. Police in Worcester, Massachusetts, have issued an arrest warrant for 58-year-old Karen Solomon after her husband, 31-year-old police veteran Kurt Solomon, was found fatally injured in their home Tuesday. Investigators say she's missing and wanted for assault with a dangerous weapon. Also in Massachusetts, a trial of a woman who strangled her three young children to death continues. The defense team for Lindsay Clancy rested its case yesterday, and the prosecution started calling rebuttal witnesses trying to prove she was not suffering from postpartum psychosis.
14: Their rebuttal witness, psychiatrist Dr. Abram Mack, says he had interviewed Clancy and reviewed her records. He says Clancy was suffering from depression.
15: My opinion is that she retained the capacity that required for having criminal responsibility for these actions.
14: Clancy has admitted to killing her children, but the defense has pled not guilty by reason of insanity.
12: Fox says Madeline Rivera. The trial resumes on Monday. Closing arguments expected soon. 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
16: iHeartRadio weather, a clear sky tonight and pleasant with lows in the upper 50s. Sunshine and another gorgeous day for tomorrow with low humidity, less wind, and a high near 80. Some rain chances later Monday and Tuesday. I'm meteorologist Mace Michaels on Twin Cities News Talk, AM 1130. Right now it's...
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1: The following is a pre-recorded program. This is Handle on the Law, marginal legal advice where I tell you you have absolutely no case. Now, a murder took place, or an alleged murder took place. I love that. You can't say, yeah, it happened until a conviction, but it probably happened. Nick Reiner, who has been indicted for the murder of his parents, Rob Reiner and Michelle Reiner. Now, you know Rob Reiner, very famous director, and he started, if you remember, All in the Family. He was Meathead and All in the Family, and then he went into the directing, and he has directed some really high-end films. So he's an A-list director. And their son, Nick, 32 years old, lived with them, and he has a history of mental issues. Well, what he has been accused of is murdering his parents after an altercation and stabbing them to death. And so there is the allegation of murder. So quite often, whenever people are indicted or alleged and a complaint is issued against them, the accusation, they can change the accusation and add other terms. It's a superseding indictment, which means, okay, we're going to take count number one and we're going to add another count. Well, in this case, that's exactly what the authorities did. Count number one was murder. Count number two was lying in wait to commit the murder. Now, that puts it in a whole different category, because for simple murder, you can't get the death penalty. You have to have special circumstances to get the death penalty. Every state is different. And so circumstances now did change, because lying in wait is considered an enhancement. Lying in wait is a special circumstance, which now makes Rob Reiner or Nick Reiner eligible for the death penalty. And upon conviction, only one of two things can happen: life imprisonment without possibility of parole, or the death sentence. And with the murder, you can get life imprisonment with parole. Now, you're going to be in jail for a long time, but with the enhancement, with the special circumstances, you can't. So they've just added the death penalty. Is it actually going to happen? Now, first of all, there's a moratorium. Governor Newsom, interestingly enough, he hasn't said there is more. There is none. He just said there's a moratorium. It won't happen during his tenure. So we've got California, I don't know, 700, 750 people on death row. Not that they're ever going to be executed, which, by the way, I went to an execution. I witnessed an execution. I highly recommend it. Very entertaining. I felt great about it afterwards. I almost turned to one of the news camera people on the way out and said, I'm going to Disneyland. It was a lot of fun. Entertaining. It's all of it. It's terrific. Enjoyed it. So it turns out that it's very difficult to get the death penalty. I mean, it has to be a very heinous crime. I mean, the man that I saw executed, a guy by the name of William Bonin, and he was convicted. I mean, you talk about serious crime. He was convicted of picking up teenage boys up and down the coast of California, kids who were hitchhiking, and then murdering them after raping them, sexually assaulting them and raping them. And we even found out, I think he admitted to this, that one of the kids came out of a Burger King with a sack of burgers and fries, and he was hitchhiking, and Bonin picked him up and took him to a secluded spot, and before he raped and murdered him, said, "Die like a man." I mean, pretty horrific stuff. And so the lying in wait, is it going to fly? No, they're not going to ask for the death penalty. They're simply not. But it's kind of interesting that the argument, well, maybe the lying in wait, I don't think it's enough to ask for the death penalty, because there's too many other circumstances involved. You got the mental illness. You have a single incident. There were two people, and that I think that's an enhancement. And then, of course, you have the lying in wait. We're going to find out what he did in terms of lying in wait. eligible for the death penalty.
0: All right, James, welcome to Handle on the Law.
2: Thank you very much, Bill. My parents both passed away recently with the last year, and I have a will, and there's a trust. I don't know. I'm on the phone, Andre. Anyway, I have two executors on there, and neither one of them knew that they were the executors. My parents never told them. So with that question being said, what is the procedure here moving forward? I'm the oldest son.
0: Okay, who has a copy of the document?
2: I do. I have a copy. I have a brother and a sister also.
0: Okay, so you simply show the executor the will, or the trustee, or both in this case, the document, and then they get to work. Or they can say, no, thank you. I'm not interested in being the trustee or the executor. And then they start filing. They open a probate on the will part. The trustee distributes on the trust part. And they just get to work. I mean, are we talking about any kind of real money here?
2: You know, there's maybe $600,000.
0: Yeah, it's worth it. Get a trust. Yep. That's all. That's all you have to say. Yeah, because anything like even over $50,000 is kind of worth it. Yeah, you need a trust and estate lawyer on this one, James.
2: Okay.
0: It's that simple.
2: Real quick, another question. My brother, he's been told by a lawyer that any time that he puts in getting this stuff resolved, he gets paid for or reimbursed for his time. Is that
0: possible? It's the executor and the trustee can get reimbursed.
2: But my brother can't.
0: Absolutely not. What does your brother have to do with it other than be a recipient?
2: Well, he's just out researching stuff and everything and trying
0: to get it. It doesn't matter. He can research all he wants. He doesn't have anything to do with it.
2: Okay.
0: Yeah, he has nothing to do with it. He can research his brains out. He can get a degree in being an executor. And so what?
2: Okay.
0: Yeah, you're fine.
1: Now, let me tell you what else you can get stuck with is a car accident or a slip and fall or going to a big box store and getting a big box falling on you. And so there you are, injured, clearly not your fault. And what do? 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

0: right, back we go. More handle on the news. And Denise, you've been waiting for a bit. What can I do for you? Hello, Denise. Hello, Denise. Denise is probably in the bathroom, and we're going to hear a toilet flush in about 30 seconds. Okay, a quick word to all of you who happen to be listening. Do not listen on the radio while you are waiting because of our delay. So because I'm in such a good mood today, I'm going to put Denise on hold, and we'll get back to Denise, assuming that she doesn't stay in the bathroom.
1: And, hello.
0: Oh, there you are. Yeah, Denise, you were
1: sorry,
0: listening on the radio, weren't you?
1: Yes.
0: Yeah. Okay. And you were told not to listen on the radio when you called. Yes.
1: No.
0: All right. What can I do? All right. What can I do for you? All right. What can I do for you?
1: Hi, I was in a car accident the end of July, and it was totaled, and it was
0: 'm still happy. Oh, Denise, I'm sorry. I yelled
1: anyway.
0: At you, too. Okay, so it still hurts, and this
1: sorry.
0: Now you're talking.
1: No, it's not a hurt. It's more like a... I had that car forever, but it was a rear ender.
0: Yeah, okay, so you're not at fault. And were you hurt?
1: No,
0: oh,
1: fortunately,
0: good.
1: But I'm just
0: okay.
1: saying the car was in the family.
0: Ooh.
1: Since the late 80s.
0: Yeah. Denise, here's the problem. Is the car had tremendous sentimental value. I get that. And the law does not care.
1: I know.
0: It does not take into account the fact that the car meant something to you. And if it's been inherited, if it's been brought down and it has tremendous sentimental value, it's a big too bad legally.
1: No, what's that's not the question.
0: Oh, what's the question?
1: Sorry, what's the question? Is my insurance company wanted to settle. Now, isn't it the one at fault insurance company?
0: It depends on whether they have insurance or not. There's a bunch of different reasons
1: They have very good insurance.
0: Okay, so at this point, if they have insurance, so what you do, well, how does your insurance company even know that you got into a car accident?
1: Oh, they corresponded back and forth. It's just that, isn't it unusual by my
0: sometimes. It depends. Yeah, if the other side didn't have insurance, then your insurance company
1: insurance.
0: Okay, so let's say they offer such a little amount of money, and so the settlement comes bigger. You can say no to your own insurance company and go after the other driver. Yeah, if they don't give you enough money, you'd say no, thank you. And you continue on your own against the other driver, which usually happens.
1: The fact, though, they haven't been, I've contacted them Thursday, and they haven't gotten back.
0: Yeah,
1: they
0: I know. Welcome to
1: it.
0: Yeah. Denise, welcome to the world of insurance, okay? Welcome to the world of the life of someone who has been injured or dealing with insurance companies. All you can do is keep on going with them. Call them up just because last Thursday, it's been a week? I mean, they could take weeks to call you back.
1: No, well, it's what? This 2 days. But
0: then there's nothing. They haven't called you back in 2 days? I mean, come on, Denise. Two days and they haven't called me back? All right. I just don't want to get into it. Isn't that lovely? All right. Corey, interesting question. All right, Corey, what can I do for you?
2: Hi.
0: Yes, sir.
2: So my question is, I have I'm starting a divorce. And, I can't find my spouse, so I've been trying to serve her, and I heard that you could do service by publication. So
0: yeah, you can. You absolutely can. When you cannot find the other side, and it doesn't matter what case it is, civil case, it would be a civil case, and it would certainly be a divorce case or a breach of contract or a car accident or whatever.

0: in another state, for sure. Marianne.
1: Yes.
0: Hi, Marianne.
1: Okay, Bill.
0: Okay, hold on. Speakerphone?
1: Okay. I have my hearing aid.
0: Are you? Oh, it's your hearing aid. Are you on a speakerphone?
1: Yes.
0: Don't get off the speakerphone, please. Get off the speakerphone.
1: No. Bill, it's my hearing aid that I have in my ear.
0: That's what makes you echoey?
1: Yes.
0: Okay. Why not? Technology today. I don't understand that at all. But okay, what can I do for you, Marianne?
1: Okay. I have over $1 million in the bank. And every
0: good
1: time
0: for you.
1: I go in the bank, they want me to invest it.
0: Okay.
1: And they harassing me, but I don't want to do that.
0: Okay, that's easy. You said no?
1: I told them no, but they
0: okay. And they keep
1: me.
0: And they keep on harassing you?
1: Right.
0: Okay, here's what I would do. Is walk in and say, I want my money right now.
1: Okay.
0: Unless it's okay. In a CD. If it's in a CD, you can't do anything about it until the CD matures.
1: Okay, it's not in a CD.
0: Okay, then here's what you do, Marianne. You are holding the cards. You say, you know what? How about this? You talk to me about investments one more time. You're writing me a check. A bank check for every penny I have in your bank, and you see the bank across the street? That's where I'm going. And I'll wave to you when I walk out of the bank and they have all my money. Marianne, they're going to stop if you say that. I guarantee you. Absolutely.
1: Okay.
0: They'll never mention it again because they're holding on to your $1 million. You decide where that money goes to or goes. And if they do anything wrong, or that you're uncomfortable with, or you just want to switch banks, take your money and go across the street. Find another bank. Okay?
1: Okay. Thank you.
0: That's all you have to do. Nothing more, nothing less. Okay. Let me tell you what I can know. I know, where you work, where you bank, what you buy, where you buy it, court records, DMV records, your credit score. It's easy for me to find it. Actually, data brokers find that information. Hundreds of them go through, if they were going after you or in general, they want to hand it to, a bunch of sleazeballs who go after people. And hundreds of data brokers have that information and sell that information to anyone who wants to buy it, including me, if I wanted to buy your information about it, buy information about you. 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

0: iHeartRadio weather, a clear sky tonight and pleasant with lows in the upper 50s. Sunshine and another gorgeous day for tomorrow with low humidity, less wind, and a high near 80. Some rain chances later Monday and Tuesday. I'm meteorologist Mace Michaels on Twin Cities News Talk, AM 1130. Right now it's 70.
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9: Canada is promising to retaliate against President Trump's 50% tariffs, which will hit about 5% of what Canada ships to the U.S. every year. The Supreme Court says construction on the new White House ballroom can continue for the time being.
10: It's going to be the greatest of its kind anywhere that's ever been built. And it's something that presidents have wanted to be built for over 150 years.
9: The president had an appearance Friday in South Carolina. Hawaii is preparing for more rough weather. Another tropical storm is on course to at least brush the Big Island a week after Lala sideswept, causing considerable problems. America's listening to Fox News.

0: This is Handle on the Law, Marginal Legal Advice. All right, Travis, you're up. Welcome.
1: Hey, Bill. Can you hear me okay?
0: I can, perfectly.
1: Okay, perfect. So real quick, big fan, blah, blah, blah. But I bought a battery backup for my house. I live in Ventura County, and we lose power quite often because of the winds. And I bought it from GM, bought a Cadillac Escalade IQ that would charge the battery back to the house if power does go out. It was a newer system when I purchased the system, and it took basically 18 months to get installed. It sat in the batteries I purchased in a week. They sat in my garage on a pallet for 18 months.
0: Okay, it took. Now, so you're not talking about the problem with the Cadillac. You're talking about the problem with the battery installation. Do I have that right?
1: That's correct, Bill. Yes.
0: Okay, so got it.
1: Cadillac
0: 18 months.
1: Then bought the batteries, and then Cadillac basically couldn't figure out how to install it. They went back through three different electricians, and nobody could do it. And so I had a pallet of batteries in my garage. Luckily, it's a five-car garage, so it wasn't that big of a deal. But still, it sat there. So now we finally got it installed, and now this company wants $12,000 for the installation. And I'm not paying you.
0: Yeah, that's a little tough. It's a little tough. Now, did you get a bid at all? Did you talk to them?
1: No, it was all inside, Bill. It was all you buy it from here. You do this, and then maybe
0: all right. So let me throw a couple of questions at you. Did they just bill you after the fact? Do they have you sign a contract that says this is what we are going to charge for the installation?
1: No.
0: They just installed it without telling you how much it's going to cost.
1: We got an estimate, but God bless it, Bill. I don't remember if I signed anything or not.
0: You better remember, because that is, my friend, that is absolutely critical. If you didn't sign a contract and just got an estimate, you have a very good argument saying we didn't have a contract and you installed it without a contract. They're going to say, here's their defense. We have an implied contract because we told you this is the amount we're going to charge you, and you let us go forward with that, and therefore you accepted our bid. Is that real strong? I don't know, but if you have a contract that says, you're going to install it, and there's this much money, you're screwed. And so,
1: the duration of time doesn't make a difference, Bill.
0: No, I don't think so. Now the 18 months. Now, what you could have done is that you've installed it now. They're done. And so you let the 18 months pass. You could have, at the end of 6 months, say, take your batteries out of here. Take your pallet back. I'm not interested. And you could have gone to another company. $12,000 for installing a battery is pretty pricey. And I put in a solar system in my house that I bought because I happen to be in the most expensive utility in California and maybe in the United States. So there was no issue for me. And the battery was included in that, so which is usually the case. But in your case, because of your truck. By the way, how much was your Escalade? Those are not cheap. Can I ask?
1: $125, $130.
0: Oh, $125,000. Yeehaw. Okay, so you say I'm not paying. Now let's negotiate.
1: Well, that's my point, right? I mean, it's GM, it's Cadillac. You guys have got to do better.
0: Well, hold on. It's GM. Wait. The installation is GM, or was it another company?
1: Yes.
0: Oh, the installation was GM. Okay, well, they better. I would argue that, I'm not paying for it. That's too much money. And so now let's start. Then you start negotiating, because you got to figure out what's reasonable. How do you figure out what's reasonable? You go to other places. You go, how much would it cost to install this system in this kind of car? And if the average is $4,000 or $5,000 or whatever it is, you say, hey, this is what it costs with every other company. You're dreaming if I'm going to pay you $12,000. I'm assuming you would pay the reasonable amount of money that is charged for that installation, correct?
1: That is correct.
0: Here's the problem. You waited the 18 months. Hey, you waited. Yeah, so that's what I would do. I mean, that's the easiest. Negotiate with these people. Otherwise, you go, okay, let's go to court. And you start arguing, especially without a contract. Oh, yeah. Milo. Hello, Milo.
2: Hi, Milo. Hi, Bill. Thanks for talking to me.
0: Sure.
2: It's about divorce. I've been married about three years and 11 months. When my wife, when we got married, I put her on the title. She put in about $200,000. I put in a bunch of money. The house was worth about seven. I got it appraised. When she moved in, the house was worth about $700,000. And now it's worth about $820,000.
0: Okay.
2: What do I owe her? Or to half, buy her out, what half would be reasonable?
0: Okay, you owe her half of the money that you get. That's it.
2: The equity.
0: The equity, if it's how big is your, how much equity do you have? The house was worth $725,000 or $700,000. How much did you put down on the house?
2: Well, no. The house was mine when she moved in.
0: But so she gets half the money because you put her on title. It doesn't matter when she moved in. You put her on title. Milo, it doesn't matter when she moved in. You put her on title. She owns half the house. It doesn't matter if she's never moved in. You know, if she never moved in and we'll never talk to you again, she owns half the house. You put her on title.
2: Isn't it from the equity from the day she moved in?
0: Nope. It's from, she owns half the house, period. Because you put her on title. You could have put her on title a week before you sold it. She gets half the money. You put her on title.
2: Whatever.
0: Yeah, you put her on title. Whatever you get. You know, you sell the place, you pay off the mortgage. So let's say you have a $300,000 mortgage. You sell it for $700,000, hypothetical. So there's $400,000 left. You've just given her $200,000. And you're going to get a divorce.
2: Oh, that's baloney.
0: Yeah, it is. And you're a schmuck.
2: Yeah, I've been living in here for 38 years.
0: This
2: is the worst advice you've ever given.
0: No, it's good advice. Oh, no. This is what's going to happen, my friend. Not that you're my friend. This is what's going to happen because that's the law. You put her on title. That is the problem. And that means here you go. You have half the house. Now, if you've been injured in an accident, we had a few calls about that this morning. If you have been injured in an accident, let's say one lady was rear-ended and there were other people that were hurt. So what ends up happening? Well, you're just going to get your car fixed, assuming that it was your car. You're going to get medical expenses, whatever the doctor charges you, and you are entitled to something called pain and suffering. Now, the problem is dealing with pain and suffering, or sometimes even the medical bills, because the insurance company is going to say, no, we don't want to pay that much money, or the car is too expensive. 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

0: Sherry, you're up. Hello, Sherry.
1: Hi.
0: Yes.
1: Hi. I would like to know, I need to sue Audi, which is owned by Volkswagen Group of America, and I've been trying all week to find out who can be served in California.
0: You can sue anybody that does. You can sue the dealership, any dealer, because you can serve the dealer. Just walk in and go, here, I'm serving Volkswagen, because it does business in California. And even if they don't have any offices in California, if they're doing business, they have to have somebody who accepts service. So that's registered with the state. Call, you know what? Go to the California Secretary of State and find out who their agent for service of process is. They probably have one.
1: Now, I did that and I couldn't find it. So I called them and
0: you can't find it, that means that it's not registered with the Secretary of State. So it's, you can, because they have offices, they have dealers. Dealerships. So I think you can do that. Yeah, that was easy. Am I wrong? Am I right? Who the hell knows if I am or not? Craig. Hello, Craig. Welcome.
2: How you doing, Bill?
0: Yes, sir. What can I do for you?
2: Good morning. Okay. In 2021, I was riding with a friend in his car in West Des Moines, Iowa, and we got pulled over by highway patrol. And he hears his bill in the center console. I hear mine underneath my T-shirt.
0: Okay, I'm sorry. I'm a little confused. He had what? And you hid what under your T-shirt?
2: Excuse me. A bill?
0: I don't understand what a bill is.
2: B-E-E-R.
0: A beer. Okay, I'm sorry. I'm having a hard time understanding. Yes. Okay, so he has a beer, and you have a beer, and you have a beer under your T-shirt. Okay, so now what happened?
2: Yeah. Okay, this happened in 2021. Would there be a warrant for my arrest?
0: If you weren't charged. If they didn't know you had a beer in a car, which is, you know, I don't think that's a big deal. Now, the driver is somebody else. And if the driver has been cited, the driver's got some issues.
2: No, then you're fine.
0: Then you guys are fine. Then don't worry about it. There's no warrant.
2: But he gave me a ticket.
0: For what?
2: For an open container.
0: You said you hid yours under the under your T-shirt. You're not at fault.
2: I'm sitting in the seat.
0: Sitting in the seat and they gave you open container, but you didn't hold it in your hands. So I don't understand. It doesn't make sense. I would have it dismissed. I'd say non guilty. It wasn't my beer. I had no idea he had a beer. The cop didn't cop didn't see it. He just ticketed you. I think you can fight it. Now 2021. Now it was a few years ago. So you got a ticket. Did you ever show up to court?
2: No.
0: Okay, you got a date where you were supposed to show up on the accident.
2: Oh, my God.
0: Yeah, you probably, if you look at the ticket, you had a date. So if you didn't show up, what normally happens, I don't know what they do in Iowa, but what normally happens is if you don't show up, you get a warrant for your arrest for failure to appear. And so...
2: I'm in a senior citizen place now.
0: And they're not going to arrest you. They're not going to arrest you. They're not. How old are you, by the way?
2: I'm 75.
0: May. Wow. You're blind and 75. That's good legally. And in a coma? You may sound like you're in a coma, which I understand, but
2: I got glaucoma.
0: Okay, you understand, so you can't get there, so you're fine. They're not gonna, if they come around, you're blind, you can't see. Matter of fact, you say I'll be right out with you, and you walk into a wall. There's plenty you can do. I don't think you have to worry. I don't. Linda, hi Linda, welcome. Hello, Linda.
3: Hi.
0: Hi. Oh, yeah. I really want you to stay 20 feet away from the phone.
3: Okay.
0: Okay, that's better. What can I do for you?
3: Good morning. Yes,
0: ma'am.
3: I have several questions. Maybe I'm going to have to make more phone calls later. But so what I would like to start with is I have a claim with an insurance company. This is regarding a fire. The fire was caused by the microwave. The microwave got so hot that created the fire. And I was at home, but I entered, and unfortunately the hot air that was near the microwave burned my face in my hand when I was covering my face, when I felt. So I saw my adjuster when he came to my house once, and I asked him, hey, you know, can I also send you the bills for the ambulance and when I had to go to the hospital that day? And he said, no, don't even bother. Don't even send me those bills. We don't cover that.
0: Right.
3: And so that was a question for you.
0: Yeah, he's right. Maybe he's right. It's property damage that's covered by that insurance policy. Any medical issues are outside of the purview of home insurance, except for liability where someone else is injured, and then that covers it. It's not going to cover your personal medical issues. It just doesn't work that way.
3: Okay.
0: All right. So what's your other question?
3: My other question is, during this claim, they start visiting you as soon as something happens, and I hired a public adjuster.
0: Okay.
3: And this public adjuster only charged me $5,000 flat fee. And, you know, I said, okay, if I visit there, so I don't have to deal with this. I was burned. I was, you know, vulnerable. And so, okay, good. Go ahead. You know, deal with this for me. And he didn't do anything for me.
0: Yeah, but let me ask you, why would a public adjuster get involved with your medical insurance? That's not what they do, Linda. What they do, or your medical problem, is the public adjuster works with the insurance companies that's your home insurance policy, to make sure that the insurance company doesn't screw you, that you get the full amount of money that is owed to you to fix the home. That's what public adjusters are about. They are not about helping you with a personal injury. Now, if your microwave blew up, then you may have a case against the microwave company. That may be a personal injury issue, but that's a personal injury attorney, not a public adjuster, and not anybody that deals with the insurance company. They're absolutely right.
3: Can you send me one for that? Because
0: I'm sorry.
3: I mean, thank God. I didn't lose my hand. You know, I still have my hand, but...
0: All right, let me ask you, how badly were you injured as a result of that microwave blowing up?
3: Bad.
0: Okay, like several, then I'm going to suggest... Okay, here's what I'm going to suggest you do, because you may have... there may be a case against the manufacturer of the microwave. How old is the microwave?
3: The microwave was, oh my God, maybe over 10 years old.
0: Well, okay, that is a little problematic because, you know, you're arguing deficient design. Basically, that's what you're arguing, that there's a design defect. But it's worth going to handleonthelaw.com and talking to one of our personal injury lawyers. And you'll get much better information than what I'm giving you. Because that's a little complicated, because you're dealing with a product that failed and caused you personal injury. That's not a problem. It's that it's 10 years old. And that is, and I can't tell you if there's a case on that one too. Maybe there was a recall. Maybe there are cases in which it was established it was a straight out product design problem, where they couldn't sell it anymore. And I don't know the answer to any of that. That's why you need a personal injury lawyer. So go to handleonthelaw.com and you'll talk to one of the lawyers. That's the answer there. All right. Before we bail, a quick word about your privacy. 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
8: Another diplomatic dance. I'm Daria Alvinger, Fox News. President Trump is pushing to meet with North Korean leader Kim Jong-un again.
9: The Pentagon confirmed Wednesday the annual U.S.-South Korea military exercises will end 6 days early, following the president's order to substantially scale them back. The president has called the exercises costly and cited his personal relationship with Kim Jong-un.
10: The fact that I get along with him, that's a good thing, not a bad thing. He has 57 very powerful nuclear weapons.
9: The president also linked his decision to South Korea's refusal to support the U.S. effort against Iran. Seoul is now suggesting it could become involved in the Middle East if it means shoring up American military support back home. North Korea said Wednesday it still sees the scaled-back drills as a provocation and denied any contact between Trump and Kim.
8: That's Fox's Rich Edson. Iran is digging in as tensions continue over the Strait of Hormuz. Fox's Jonathan Hunt in Tel Aviv.
11: Iran's leaders are issuing new statements hinting at what they claim will be a new post-war order in the Gulf, which could leave the U.S. sidelined. Iran's parliamentary speaker, Mohammad Ghalibaf, writing on X, quote, "We've received numerous messages from neighboring countries about shaping new security arrangements and economic cooperation in the region. The United States put the security of every single one of its allies at such risk through bullying and pure disregard for their interests for the sake of Israel." But the president, Masoud Pezeshkian, for instance, said that it might be time to, quote, end the war.
8: The U.S. is expected to announce new economic sanctions against Iran on Monday. Pope Leo making another appeal for peace and dialogue while speaking to tens of thousands in the small Italian city of Rimini. He urged Christians to act with mercy. 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
12: iHeartRadio weather, a clear sky tonight and pleasant with lows in the upper 50s. Sunshine and another gorgeous day for tomorrow with low humidity, less wind, and a high near 80. Some rain chances later Monday and Tuesday. I'm meteorologist Mace Michaels on Twin Cities News Talk, AM 1130. Right now it's
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1: The following is a pre-recorded program. This is Handle on the Law, marginal legal advice where I tell you you have absolutely no case. There is something called prediction markets. I mean, this is kind of new. Actually, it is new. Now, it used to be that when you were betting, let's say it was usually sports events you were betting, and prior to the internet and these betting apps, the only way you could legally bet were in states where it was allowed. California, for example, could not bet unless you were in a casino, which they opened up. And prior to that, you couldn't bet at all. Lottery, you can, because that's legalized. And so the sports books opened up. And prior to that, it was either a bookie that you were or illegally betting, always sporting events, or it was through a legalized sporting facility or betting facility like a casino. So something came up, a new app, a new way of betting called prediction markets, Polymarket, Kalshi is another one, where effectively you bet on anything, anything that's going to happen. When are we going to attack Iran? When is, the government going to change, the rules of the IRS? How much money is Amazon going to make or declare next year in terms of profits? I mean, you can literally bet on anything, which, okay, you know, it's prediction betting. And then there's been some scandals in the government where you had government employees betting on stuff that they actually had things to do with. Also, you had some executives in various companies betting on how much money they're going to declare they have made. And they're the ones that are part of that decision making or that part of that information. So that's illegal. Well, I'll tell you what was illegal on prediction markets. Betting on wildfires. When is going to start? How much acreage is going to be burnt? How many firefighters are going to be sent? From what countries are they going to be sent? Everything involving wildfires. You can do prediction markets, prediction betting. Now, doesn't that sound a little ridiculous? Because isn't there a motive, for example, I don't know, to burn stuff up and bet that a fire is going to start in a certain place? Prediction, that's my prediction. And all of a sudden, it starts in that place. You think there's a motivation for you to get involved in that or start the fire? And California realized that. And it's kind of interesting that there are no guardrails. Nine lawmakers, including two California senators, Alex Padilla and Adam Schiff, say this is crazy. And they're urging the Commodity Futures Trading Commission, which controls this, to implement what they're calling common sense guardrails to prevent people from profiting off the suffering and devastation on digital gambling sites, prediction gambling sites. It's kind of hard to believe that predicting natural disasters is excluded from, well, that wildfires are excluded from natural disasters. It's crazy. They didn't include wildfires. So this happened in L.A., of course, you know, the Palisades fire, what ended up happening, it burned the Palisades and, you know, 13,000 homes and businesses were burnt. So you can't bet on when a fire is going to start. No chance. Okay, let's go ahead and take some phone calls. Tristan. Hello, Tristan. What can I do for you?
2: Hi there.
0: Yes.
2: Thanks for taking my call.
0: Sure.
2: Wanted to know about my rights as a tenant of a... I can't speak, apparently.
0: Yeah, neither can I, and I have a show.
2: I live in a dilapidated home, and now well, not now, it's been going on for a while. There's raccoons that have set up camp inside the interior of
1: there
2: the
1: are
2: home.
1: What?
2: In
1: well, what? There the- are, hold on, I didn't understand that. There are what that have set up in your home?
2: Raccoons.
1: Oh, raccoons. Where do you live, Tristan?
2: I live in Missouri.
1: Ah, small town. Don't they eat raccoons?
2: I don't.
1: Oh, well, okay. But that's, I know raccoons are a big staple in the high-end restaurants in Missouri in some places. Okay,
2: oh,
1: so the raccoons. All right, raccoons have set up a home in your home. All right, fair enough. What else?
2: And well, there's water damage. There's black mold.
1: Oh, okay.
2: The water, gas,
1: all right,
2: water heater.
1: All right, got it. Got it. Your place is a mess. Have you talked to the landlord? Have you told the landlord you got a few problems here?
2: Oh, yes.
1: Okay,
2: oh,
1: here's
2: absolutely.
1: What, okay.
2: I've taken video.
1: Yeah, okay. Right. Okay,
2: photos.
1: Here are your rights. Here are your rights. First of all, you can stop paying the rent. Just stop.
2: Okay.
1: I would also consider call building and safety. The safety people that
2: called inspectors.
1: Yeah, and what happened?
2: Inspectors.
1: And what happened?
2: See, the city, it's all, you know, run, I don't know. It's a bad city where I live. And
1: okay.
2: Basically, overnight, they put a for sale sign. And they haven't even advised me that it's for sale. Only reason I know
1: okay,
2: is
1: they don't have to. They don't have to advise you it's for sale. What they have to do is simply give you notice. Have you been given notice have they given you notice to vacate the property?
2: No.
1: Okay. Well, they can't. Do you have a lease?
2: A month to month now.
1: That means you don't have a lease. So they have to give you whatever the laws are in Missouri, as far as notice. If there's a month to month, which means there's no lease. Like California law, 60 days. A tenant has to be given 60 days when there is no lease to get out. I'm assuming Missouri has much the same kind of law. And even if it doesn't, they have to evict you. And you're out on your butt. Now, they're going to sell the place. I mean, I don't know who they're going to sell it to. An inspector comes in, black mold, raccoons.
2: That's, I can't pass.
1: I'm sorry, who can't pay you?
2: No, it can't pass inspection.
1: Right. So they're never going to be able to sell it. So they're just, so they should have just evicted you. If it can't be sold, why would they put a for sale sign up? They would just evict you. There are also some damages. You can go after them for living in a facility with black mold. Let's not forget raccoons. And there are statutory, that means the law probably allows you to be paid damages. What I would do is contact a landlord-tenant attorney. There's plenty of them out there, and if you're old and poor, which you certainly sound... Okay, yeah, you sound like you're old, but I didn't know about poor.
2: Oh, thank you.
1: No, you're welcome. No, you're welcome. No, I understand. Well, I'm surprised you didn't say I'm eating the raccoons because I don't have any money. There are lawyers out there. You just have to do a little bit of searching that'll represent you for free. And you can call the local bar association and just say... here's my situation. Who can I get to represent you? Because you may be entitled to some money for sure. There's all kinds of issues going on. You as a tenant, of course you have rights. Now, let's say you've been injured in a car accident, right? Or a slip and fall. You're at a hotel and there's, you know, some grease on the floor and you take a flyer, or there are some stairs and they're not properly, they don't meet code. And there you go. You take a spill. Not your fault. You're injured, or you get rear-ended. 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

0: This is Handle on the Law, marginal legal advice where I tell you, you have absolutely no case. Kevin. Yes, Kevin.
1: Morning, Bill.
0: Yes, sir.
1: We booked a European cruise back in May from Barcelona to Rome, and it was to include an ashore excursion in every port. Well, you pay your deposit, you pay the balance, and you can start booking your shore excursions 4 months before your trip. So when it comes time to book our shore excursions, we get to Rome, and there's no excursions available. So then you look at the itinerary, and it says, you've arrived in Rome, say goodbye to your shipmates, and head to the airport to fly home. So I'm kind of confused how a trip from Barcelona to Rome that doesn't include a day in Rome is not
0: because it doesn't include it doesn't include a day in Rome because you get off the ship in the morning. You're off the ship and you're done.
1: But why would it say Barcelona to Rome? You would presume you get a
0: no.
1: Day in
0: you wouldn't
1: Rome.
0: Presume at all because you know when you're getting off the ship, and they're not going to give you a tour after you're off the ship. When they say Barcelona to Rome, and I've done that trip, by the way, it ends in Rome. And so you get your shore excursions. I mean, Kevin, you assumed that there was a shore excursion. When they say there's a shore excursion in every city, Rome is just when you get off the ship. That's it. It's a goodbye. So there ain't nothing there.
1: Seems somewhat deceptive.
0: No, that's what they do. No, that's what they do. You know, I mean, you're off the ship at 8 o'clock in the morning or 9 o'clock in the morning. And, yeah, so that doesn't work. Okay. Let me see who I want here. Okay. Dawn. Hello, Dawn. Welcome.
2: Good morning. Hey, Bill, yeah. My girlfriend is 62, just diagnosed with stage 1 lung cancer. She's trying to get her affairs in order. Well, hopefully we got Cedar Sinai. So hopefully, you know, things are pretty sunny for that small, you know, that earlier stage cancer. But nevertheless, what she's worried about is that she was on Medi-Cal for about 5 years. And she's worried about when she passes, the state coming after her. Her estate for the money they gave her for Medi-Cal to
0: Medi-Cal is when you're broke, and when you apply for Medi-Cal
2: at that time.
0: Did she put down the fact that she owned a home?
2: I don't know whether she did or not. It was about
0: if she put down, they get the home because you have to have no assets in order to be eligible for Medi-Cal. I mean, it's for poor people with no assets. And so if it slipped through the cracks...
2: They will come after you.
0: Yeah. Yeah. Yeah, they will.
2: Can you... What if you have a trust or have an...
0: Doesn't matter. No, the trust doesn't matter unless it's an irrevocable trust, which means it's out of her hands completely. It's in a trust to which she has absolutely no control.
2: It is gone.
0: Yeah, it's gone.
2: But
0: yeah,
2: that way,
0: no
2: they wouldn't come after.

0: 6 months?
1: Well, yeah, because they deactivated my account.
0: No, there's deactivating and there's getting paid. Did they pay you? It's two issues. They deactivated you. You're out. You're done. You can't drive for Lyft anymore. Did they pay you up to that point that you earned the money?
1: Yes.
0: Okay, so now you're saying I want money that I would have made. Even though I don't know how many trips I would have taken, I don't know how many trips I would take, I don't know how many hours I would drive, I don't know if I was working on a movie and I wouldn't drive, how much money do you think you could ask for?
1: I was going for the maximum in small claims court.
0: $12,500.
1: Correct.
0: That's how much you would have made if you weren't deactivated. Over what period of time?
1: Over 6 months, $100 a day.
0: Easy. Okay, but you're no longer driving. They deactivated you, which they can, by the way. It may not be fair, but they deactivated you. So you can prove that you would have made this kind of money.
1: Of course.
0: How do you do that? Based on your history, huh? So you used to make $100 a day, and now you're saying I would still keep on driving. Even if I'm on a movie, I would keep on driving with Lyft. Is that correct?
1: No. Okay, I only do the Lyft on the side.
0: Okay, do you understand how speculative that is? Do you understand?
1: Yeah.
0: It's like me suing, if I'm suing NASA now. If a piece of a spacecraft came off and took my head off, this is how much it worked. But it hasn't yet, and you don't know if it's ever going to. So, excuse me, you got nothing there. I mean, no, it doesn't work that way. And once you've lost, by the way, if you're a plaintiff. All right, let's talk about your privacy, losing that. Your privacy, if you think your privacy online exists, it does not exist. It's all out there, and anybody can grab it. 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
2: iHeartRadio weather, a clear sky tonight and pleasant with lows in the upper 50s. Sunshine and another gorgeous day for tomorrow with low humidity, less wind, and a high near 80. Some rain chances later Monday and Tuesday. I'm meteorologist Mace Michaels on Twin Cities News Talk, AM 1130. Right now it's...
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0: This is Handle on the Law. Chuck. Hello, Chuck.
1: Yes, Phil.
0: Yes.
1: In 1983, my second wife passed away, and she had indicated that she wanted to be buried at a particular cemetery under the oak trees. So she dies unexpectedly. We go there. We find the last plot, they said, available under those trees. So we do the whole nine yards. She's buried there. We did the gravestone, the casket, the whole nine yards. So I live in a different part of Southern California now. So it's been years since I had been out there, and I happened to meet someone for lunch recently, and I said, well, let me go over and visit my second wife's grave. Bill, they moved the grave. And I got a document. I got a document from them telling me the plot number, the grave.
0: Yeah, I know
1: number,
0: that.
1: The thing. And now the grave's out by a curb by one of the streets to come in.
0: That is
1: the
0: interesting.
1: Question is, what would you do?
0: Yeah, no. What I would do is I'd sue them. Is what I would do. For a couple of reasons. First of all, when it comes to those circumstances, graves, burials, et cetera, the amount of money is pretty astronomical. For example, emotional support. It was very difficult to get emotional support in lawsuits early on. And it took, for example, like a mother seeing her child run over and not emotional support, emotional damages. Things like, a mother seeing her child run over. And so emotional damages kicked in because it used to be you had to be physically injured plus have emotional damages. That's the only time they connected. But a couple of examples went the other way. One is that mother situation. The other one is dealing with family members at cemeteries, burials. And it actually started when the casket was being brought to the gravesite. The pallbearers were there, and the bottom of the casket fell out, and there's Uncle Murray now rolling down the hill. And that became a big lawsuit. So you're dealing with serious emotional damage. As a result of them placing your ex-wife or your wife at that time into a grave that was not the one you bought. Yeah, it's time for a lawyer. It is time for a lawyer because those can be pretty big damages. They can. Yeah. You know, I would go to the website, go to handleonthelaw.com and talk to one of the lawyers. I don't know if personal injury under this. Well, it would be because it's seriously emotional damage. Now, I don't know if you've been to a shrink, which helps a lot. I don't know. There's a bunch of avenues here, but it can get pretty serious. When my mother died, quick story. When my mother died several years ago, she died at 98. So, she was no youngster. And when, we went to the gravesite, the mortuary, folks connected to the cemetery, said we did not get anybody to identify her. Not that we had to because she died in a facility at 98. No one's going to argue. And, the lady said, do you mind identifying her just to cross the T's and dot the I's? And I said, yeah, I'll go over there. My ex-wife at that point stopped me cold and said, you're not going over there. I'm going to do it. Because she knew that as soon as they opened the casket, I would look down and say, that's not my mother. You have someone else in that casket. That would be huge emotional damages. Now, of course, it was my mother, but it was, had it not been my mother, it would have been a huge, a major lawsuit. So anyway, I suggest you grab hold of a lawyer because I think that's actually a case. That really is. James. Hi, James. Welcome.
2: Hi, Bill. How you doing?
0: Yes, sir. What can I do?
2: My girl has got a Toyota 4Runner Limited, and we live on a dirt road about a mile long, and, you know, there's ruts on left and the right, you know, and hillside, you know, uphill, downhill, to give you a picture of what happened. So about within the last couple of years, year and a half approximately, she says. She's sitting here, but I'm talking, so. She was doing about 5-6 miles an hour going out with her friends in front of her in another car. And she went into the little bit of a rut on the left, like a drainage ditch, you know, natural dirt. And the two side airbags blew off. You know, this was like two.
0: So there was no collision.
3: Side of the car was not hit. She just went into a small ditch and the airbags went off. Do I have that right?
2: Exactly.
3: Okay, got it.
2: Got it. And the only dirt might have been on the tires, you know what I mean?
3: Okay, that's fair. All right.
2: Yeah. So she didn't hit a tree, bushes, or nothing like that.
3: All right.
2: Okay, so I don't know if you know about side airbags, but it's like shotgun shells.
3: Yeah, no, I know. They go pretty, they fly pretty quickly from the side of the car. Yeah, I do.
2: Yeah, they're called side curtain.
3: Yes, yes, I'm aware of that.
2: She went to Toyota, and they sent a specialist guy to look at the vehicle for a day. Oh, they didn't send him out, but we took the car down there. And they denied, they said that the report came back to the car sensed a rollover. Now, she's lost 70, she got 70% loss in her right ear and 60%
3: okay,
2: loss. Okay,
3: and they're saying it was a rollover, and you're saying it wasn't a rollover.
2: The guy from Toyota, the specialist.
3: Yeah, he said it was a rollover, and you're saying it was not a rollover, correct?
2: Well, what he said precisely was the car sensed a rollover.
3: Yeah, I don't know how that works, but
2: neither do I.
3: Yeah, I don't know, but I definitely want you to talk to a personal injury. A 70%, all right, 70% permanent loss on a based on what you said, that's a big amount of damage. That is no joke. You know, this is not a soft tissue rear ender. This 70% loss in hearing is pretty big stuff.
2: Right, 70 on one ear and 60 loss.
3: Okay, I mean that's a lot of stuff. That's a lot of stuff. So yeah, I'm going to suggest.
2: I've been dealing with it for 2 years.
3: Okay, I got it. Here's my advice. I'm going to suggest you go to a personal injury lawyer. It's a complicated case because you're talking defect, design defect, and Toyota's going to fight it like crazy. But there may be, there may be a class action lawsuit already going, and you could look up that.
2: Uh-huh.
3: Toyota side curtain. Just throw the words up there. Class action lawsuits. Toyota. There may be already something filed, and you can contact that attorney. That's what I do first. And if there's nothing there, you can do it. It's easy to go on the internet and just throw in all of those search words. The more, the merrier. And if that doesn't work, you can go to the website handleonthelaw.com and talk to a personal injury lawyer, and they'll tell you what goes on that one. Because you're talking design defect of a car, and a car that's 25 years old on top of that.
2: 15.
3: Oh, yeah. Okay. 15-year-old car. Okay. So there are a bunch of issues there, but you definitely want to talk to a lawyer. And it's not going to cost you anything either to talk to a personal injury lawyer. They'll all line up to talk to you, especially when you are having those kinds of issues.
0: Now, let's talk a moment about being injured. An easy one, if you've been in a car accident, you know, let's say you're rear-ended, you've been T-boned, and it's obviously not your fault, and you've been injured. That's important. And so what do you do? Well, you're going after the person who harmed you, and generally the insurance company on that person's side. 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

0: we go. More handle on the law. All right. Johnny, you have a question?
1: Yes, sir. Yes, I waited 40. I waited 40 minutes to talk to you.
0: Yeah, I know. Sorry about that, because everybody else was so much more interesting. What can I do for you, Johnny?
1: Oh, okay. So, yeah, and thank you for your advertisers that keep your show going. It's, you know, you have a great show.
0: Thank you.
1: My main question is this. The Lemon Law, explain that to me.
0: Okay. The Lemon Law is different in every state. Lemon Law in California is that you buy a car and there's no specific amount of times you bring it back, but it's basically a defective car where it has to go back a certain number of times to get repaired, and they can't repair it. Or the car goes back, and let's say they do repair it, but they do it a bunch of times. And what you do is you get your money back or you get a brand new car. And without that Lemon Law, it is almost impossible to get money refunded or get a new car. Because I don't know if you've ever dealt with a car dealership. It is horrific. In this case, you're going after the manufacturer of the car. And if the court holds that the Lemon Law applies, and this is why you really need a Lemon Law expert. These people, it's a very, very specialized field of law, and there's a lot of I's to dot and crosses, T's to cross and dot your T's. I know that phrase somewhere. And
1: that's why.
0: And you don't. And by the way, you don't pay for the attorney. The attorney is paid
1: for. Oh, that's good
0: for,
1: to know. Yeah.
0: Yeah. No, the attorney is paid for by the manufacturer. That's an easy peasy one. The only difficulty is, being able to, not only apply the Lemon Law, but the Lemon Law being attributed, to your problem. And, so that's how you do it.
1: Thank you.
0: You have a car that's a lemon?
1: Yeah, I mean, I bought the car from, I'm not going to mention the company, but I felt that there was a little shadiness there, but, an enterprise rent a car. So, be careful. They only give you like a 12 month warranty. It's not very good.
0: Well, yeah, okay. Let me ask you, I don't know, if the Lemon Law applies, or it's much more difficult to apply when you're talking about buying a used car. It doesn't matter from a dealership or not, because at that point, too much stuff has happened. It's not a brand new car. Usually Lemon Law applies to brand new cars, although it can apply to a used car.
1: Okay, that's good to know.
0: Yeah,
1: that's good to know.
0: Uh-huh. And the warranty is very different than the Lemon Law. So, and I don't know, I've never bought a car from Enterprise. You may have just gotten a lemon that does not comply with Lemon Law. In other words, it's not covered by the Lemon Law. You can still get a lemon. It happens. You know, I bought cars before.
1: Oh, yeah.
0: And the good news is you're buying a used car from a reputable place to buy a used car from. That's why whenever I bought a used car, and I've bought lots of them, I always do it from a dealer. Because dealers go through it. They're careful. Buying it from a third party, you're completely out of your mind nuts. Okay. I hope that answered it. Now, this is what happened at the end of the hour. And this happens to us occasionally. We've gone through all the phone calls, and I still have a few minutes to go. So let me suggest jumping in before I say goodbye. And the number is 800-520-1534. As you can imagine, it's not going to take very long for you to come in, like immediately. 800-520-1534 is the number. And we are getting one or two calls. Okay. Susan. Hello, Susan. Welcome.
2: Hi. I have a living trust, which my husband and I had opened in 2010. Most of the stock was in both our names, but 9 of the stocks were only in his name. I thought that the living trust, which mentioned stock, made it easy. No probate. The money goes to me as a wife, as a beneficiary, as a co-owner. And they're still dragging their feet.
0: Yeah, they are dragging their feet.
2: Susan,
0: I'll tell you why. Hold on, I'll tell you why. First of all, if the stocks are not in the trust, if the trust does not own the stock, it does not go through the trust. It doesn't. So you have to open a probate. Now, I'm assuming that the beneficiary of that stock when they sell it is you. And and so that makes it easy. But don't think that you made it easy for yourself with the trust, because not putting in the trust is everything. I have a trust, and what I don't have in the trust does not flow out of the trust. The trustee can't touch it because.
2: But I thought it states in the living trust, including stock.
0: Yeah, well, what kind of stock?
2: But if it's not, it doesn't. Jointly it can state, owned, that doesn't
0: it can
2: matter.
0: State any, it can state anything you want. It can state my 57 Oldsmobile is included in the trust, and if it's not in the trust, I mean transfer ownership transferred to the trust.
2: I get it.
0: It has
2: now,
0: to.
2: The bank has been very, very nice. Cash is depositing these checks.
0: Okay, then go ahead and just work with the bank.
2: No,
0: and,
2: now they say no more. Good
0: well, okay, but
2: over.
0: You have to. All right, but you have to open. You have to start talking to a bunch of people. The you have to talk, the stockbroker who handles the stock, the people who actually you own the stock of, the company that the stock is bought in, and you just have to go through the hoops. You'll be fine. It just takes you a while. That's all.
2: I hope.
0: I know.
2: You know.
0: They'll do it. You'll be fine.
3: Martha. Hello, Martha.
4: Hi, Bill. Okay, I buy this condo, and underneath I have a neighbor that is never there. Now he moved back, and this man never leaves the house, and it smoke non-stop. And I want the man to be happy and do whatever the hell he wants in his house. He has that right. The problem is that the smoke is coming up my condo, and it's contaminated.
3: Okay, let me ask. Okay, I got a question. So he is smoking in his house, and you're right. He has a right to enjoy his house. He can smoke in his house. How is the smoke from his condo reaching your condo? Can you connect physically what's going on?
4: I think it infiltrates through the walls. And he's always inside. He never leaves the house.
3: Yeah, no, I understand. Infiltrate the walls with smoke? I don't know, Martha. Yeah,
4: I'm not joking.
3: No, don't misunderstand. I'm not attacking you. So, but I've never heard of smoke going through a wall, that one I just don't get. Is there any other way? Are there vents? Are there common vents? Is it going through an open window?
4: I believe there's common vents.
3: Martha, you have to find out what it is specifically, where it's coming from. You just can't say you're smoking and I'm smelling it. Do you physically see the smoke, or are you just smelling the smoke?
4: Just strongly smell it.
3: Interesting. All right, you got to figure out where it's coming from. That's for starters. You also have, if you live in a condo, there's an HOA, a homeowner association, of course, right?
4: Yeah.
3: I would call them, contact them and say, hey, this is going on. What is happening? This should not be happening. Are there common wall issues here? That's where you would go. At this point, first go to the HOA, because that's a good starting point, because I don't know where else you got to go at this point. I mean, you can't say a lawsuit. You have to stop smoking based on the fact that the smoke is coming through the walls. I think that's tough. I do.
0: Now, last spot I want to share with you before we bail out of here, and that's your privacy, as in you have none online, because everything about you is online. 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
8: Not talking trade. I'm Carmen Roberts, Fox News, and that's the problem. The U.S. and Canada are not talking, not negotiating on trade. Prime Minister Mark Carney says Canada would impose a tit-for-tat tariff on the U.S. starting September 8th after the U.S. slapped 50% tariffs on Canadian goods today. Fox's Alex Hogan has more from the White House.
9: The U.S. has announced it will have a 50% tariff on as many as $20 billion worth of Canadian products after these negotiations failed, and that Canada, in response, is imposing these retaliatory tariffs that the Canadian Prime Minister says will begin on September 8th.
10: We were willing to drop our remaining retaliatory tariffs on strategic sectors, particularly steel, aluminum, and autos. If the United States substantially lowered theirs to levels that made it economic for Canadian companies to export to the United States.
9: Now, Carney said that he called off the negotiations, then Canada could not agree to the U.S.'s new terms.
8: That is Fox's Alex Hogan reporting. Fox News has learned that teenage killer Carmelo Anthony will remain behind bars after a Texas judge shut down his bid for a new trial. Anthony's attorneys argued that a dispute with his former defense team kept him from testifying during his murder trial. The judge rejected that argument, leaving Anthony's 35-year prison sentence intact. He was convicted in the fatal stabbing of 17-year-old Austin Metcalf during a high school track meet in Frisco. Anthony is appealing his conviction. Just days after Hurricane Lala battered the Hawaiian Islands, Tropical Storm Moke is closing in on the Big Island, threatening dangerous triple punch of heavy rain, flooding, and damaging winds. National Hurricane Center says Moke has 50-mile-an-hour winds and is about 425 miles southeast of Hilo. Flood watch is in effect for the Big Island. 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
11: iHeartRadio weather, a clear sky tonight and pleasant with lows in the upper 50s. Sunshine and another gorgeous day for tomorrow with low humidity, less wind, and a high near 80. Some rain chances later Monday and Tuesday. I'm meteorologist Mace Michaels on Twin Cities News Talk, AM 1130. Right now it's...
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20: Great radio stations everywhere, along with Sam and Polo. It is the Joe Pags Show. Thanks, I appreciate you stopping by. There's a lot going on, lots to get to, lots to talk about. Ballroom Gate is front and center. Oh, look at that, it didn't switch anything. It's kind of weird. Hey, there you go. How you doing? Along with Sam, and that's Polo. It is going to be the Joe Pags Show. Ballroom Gate, we've got a result. We've got a result. What was the show you used to watch? Wheeler Dealers? Result. Is that what it was, Sam? Didn't we watch Wheeler Dealers together?
21: I think we did. Was that the Job Done people?
20: Job Done. Result.
21: Job Done.
20: It's like they just said these very short phrases. It was Ed China was the guy wrenching on the cars, and the guy Mike somebody or other was running the joint. They'd buy these cars, fix them up, and then every time Ed would do something, he'd say, "Oh, you got to do this, and you got to do this thing over here," and then job done. And then they would sell it, make $3,000 on it or something, £3,000 or quid, and they'd say result. So there you go. We do have a result in this dumb thing. Now, I mentioned yesterday how dumb this is. By the way, it is Free Speech Friday. Whatever's on your mind, fair game. If I know something about it, we'll talk about it. If not, we'll move on.
22: So is it over?
20: No. Oh, no. But okay, we do have a result.
22: So you can do a parody, right?
20: A parody on what?
21: Ooh.
22: Ballroom Blitz.
20: could do Ballroom Blitz. Oh, somebody said, isn't there an AC/DC song called Big Balls or something?
22: Yeah, but you already did that one for Tom Brady and the
20: Did I really?
22: Deflated
20: No.
22: I didn't. Yes,
20: no, no, I used Miley Cyrus for that. Instead of Wrecking Balls, I said Tom Brady likes small balls. That's a, that, believe me, that's the parody I did. I never did an AC/DC one because
22: maybe somebody else. Maybe somebody else did that one. Then.
20: Somebody else may have done that. Not as good as mine, I'm sure. But somebody else may have done that. But no, I mean, we can still do a parody. I haven't done a parody in a long time.
1: I miss them.
20: So this weekend, maybe we'll take a look at it. You think Ballroom Blitz?
1: Yeah, let's try it.
22: Especially because you have to do the yelling part. So I think that would be funny.
20: What do I have to do the yelling part? You want me to, what am I, your clown? What do I make you laugh?
22: Well, because you'll have to talk about like the ballroom. And, yes. And I feel like with the yelling, it sounds like you're like squeezing or clenching.
20: I'm sorry? What's up?
22: Yeah. And so... Shout out
20: squeezing to, and clenching?
22: Yeah, shout out to Tony Gonzalez. So, yeah.
20: Wow. Wow.
22: No?
20: What an odd reference.
1: Wow.
20: That's
1: weird.
20: Tony, if you're listening, dude, it's not me. That was Polo.
22: Squeezy, squeezy.
20: So here's a little something. Wow. This is going to be a great show. Here's a little something that most people watching and listening don't know. And I don't think you two know. But I've got the big monitor in front of me. You guys know that because that's where I see my sponsors and I see some other stuff. I see the call screener. The big monitor in front of me. I don't think I can even show it to you in the wide shot. It's in front of me over here. And when I turn the TV on, it's always on some movie channel. And now there's some movie on. And almost every day, this is what's going on. It's Jason Statham. And it looks like, what's his face? From Men in Black with Will Smith.
22: Tommy Lee Jones?
20: Exactly right. It's Tommy Lee Jones and Jason Statham. Now they're in the ocean. I have no idea what's going on. And this is going to be in front of my face. And I tell my Mac.
22: Is it the Meg?
20: I have no idea.
22: You want to buy a giant shark?
20: There's no name. Mm-hmm. It's just they're in the ocean now. Tommy Lee Jones is laughing. I don't know
22: weird,
20: why.
22: That's a weird mix. I had two kind of like curmudgeons.
20: Yeah, I mean, I didn't know they did a movie together. Yeah. But
1: so you're just watching a movie during the show? Wow.
20: No. Again, let me finish. I've got my Mac M4 Mini that I use for the call screener and whatever else, and I cast that to this TV. So generally speaking, when I cast it, and for those who don't know, you can actually send the video from my actual computer to something else on my Wi-Fi, and it turns the TV on. Half the time, it shows me the Mac screen. The other half the time, it just turns it on and lets me watch a movie. And I'm going, I don't want to watch this movie. This is on Movie Hub or something. I can't hear it. There are no subtitles. I'm trying to pay attention to the show, but now I'm interested. I have to find this movie now.
1: Movie night.
20: Have we seen the movie? Is it called The Meg? Is that what this is? They're both on the beach.
22: There's one called The Meg, but I don't know if that's the one that you're talking about for some reason. Because I know they made two of them, and it's supposed to be like the Megalodon shark. Like, that's why it's The Meg.
20: I haven't seen a shark yet. It looks like a bunch of angry people walking around, taking phone calls, and they're all very stressed out. Now there are some boats in the water. I have no idea what this is. And all I want my Mac to do is cast what I need to see in front of me on this TV. So I'll probably have to get up in the break. I'll probably have to unplug the TV, get it back in the system, and bop, bop, bop.
22: It's called, it's the sequel to The Mechanic. It's okay. Mechanic Resurrection.
20: Well, there you go. Is that what it is? They got some pretty big names in the movie.
22: Yeah.
20: But I mean, I've never even heard of it.
1: Mechanic, the first one was pretty good.
22: Yeah.
20: I think I saw The Mechanic, and I think that was really good. I think I'm with you on that. I like Jason Statham. I especially like the bloopers that they'll put out online where he's very, very intense and he just starts cracking up. That I find to be very good.
22: It's just weird that all of his movies are like, he's like something. Like, there's The Mechanic, then there's another one where he's like the beekeeper, and then there's like another one where I forgot what it was. And then there was the one where he really became popular, and it was like they made two or three of those.
20: Not Terminator, with the Transporter.
22: The Transporter. So you see what I mean?
20: Yeah.
22: Like, he has like
20: the, he's always the something. Yeah.
22: Yeah, he's like the, this guy's always got a job.
20: But come on, the beekeeper's kind of a stretch. He's out there keeping bees. Come on.
22: It's supposed to be like a FBI.
20: The next one's going to be the garbage man.
22: Right. You know, right.
20: The cable
1: he's
20: man.
1: He's just like a normal cleaner. Guy.
20: He's like a guy, right.
1: Yeah.
20: Right.
1: Yeah.
22: The cleaner.
1: Doesn't he do his own stunts, though? That's pretty cool.
20: I don't know if he still does. He's probably in his 50s now. I think that he probably did. It's just like people keep saying that Tom Cruise does all of his own stunts. He does most of them, but not all of them. The guy's getting old now.
22: But what he does do, and people joke about it now, is that in every single movie, he has to have a running scene.
20: Jason Statham?
22: No.
20: Or Tom Cruise?
21: It's called like the Tom Cruise run, right?
22: Yeah.
21: Where he's just like going like, so fast.
20: That's like required? He has to do that?
22: I think so. Because if you think about it, just about every movie he's been in, there's a scene where he's running.
21: That's true.
22: I mean, he
20: appears to be running very fast, too.
22: Yeah, even like Jerry Maguire, where there's like no reason for him to be running, but
20: let's have Tom run here.
22: Yeah, he was running because Cuba Gooding Jr. got injured, and he was like running to like the field to go like check on him.
20: You like speak Spanish. Why are you saying Cuba?
22: Huh?
20: It's Cuba. It's not Cuba Gooding Jr. It's definitely Cuba. Okay. He pronounces like the country.
22: I've always heard it Cuba. But,
20: Are you telling me that in the Rio Grande Valley, they're all saying Cuba Gooding Jr.?
22: No, that's got nothing to do with location. I'm going by what they say, like how they say it.
20: Wow. What, you know what I mean, Sam? Wow.
21: Racist. I mean,
22: you're the one who says, like, oh, if they want me to say this, that's what I'm going to say.
20: He doesn't call himself Cuba.
22: He calls himself Cuba.
20: Absolutely. Look it up.
22: Okay, well, if he calls himself Cuba, then I'll call him Cuba.
20: Movie man.
22: If his mama calls him Clay, I'm going to call him Clay.
21: What are the stakes here? Are we doing bets?
20: No, because I always end up paying whatever it happens to be. But no, I'm not making stakes because Polo will show up 3 hours later and I'll be mad. But my steak is cold.
22: It's a good steak. It'll still be good.
20: It was I think that was nacho night. I was like, I'm starving. I want to eat. Where the hell's Polo? What jumps out at me when you say that, the whole Cuba thing, a lot of people listening still think it's Cuba. Having said that, a lot of people think it's J.K. Rowling. It's not. It's Rowling because she says Rowling, but I'm with you.
22: But it's spelled like Rowling, right?
20: Yeah. It's spelled R-O-W as a row.
22: Yeah.
20: Not necessarily a row.
22: I mean, if you're from Egypt, maybe.
20: She's from England.
22: Yes, but the sun god is Ramayana.
20: Wow. Okay, so anyway, here's a cute little story that people will love. Got in a huge argument with one of my reporters once in Lansing when I was the news director. Because the guy's name was like Dave Campbell. C-A-M-P-B-E-L-L. And what was she saying, Sam?
21: Campbell.
20: Sure was. Campbell. And I said, it's freaking Campbell. Why aren't you saying Campbell? All right, it's Campbell. And I guess in mid-Michigan, it's Campbell. I'm like, you guys going by Campbell's soup? Are you serious? Oh, no, that's Campbell's. Ooh. I'm like, well, wait a second. Well, I can't be both. Well, the guy says Campbell. And I, at that point, was like, call the guy. I will correct him on how to pronounce his name.
22: Don't get me started on Nyosa Nyosa.
20: Do not, because it's definitely Nyosa. It is not a Spanish word. What does Nyosa mean in Spanish? Nothing.
22: I don't know.
20: Well, that's the whole argument. They try to pronounce it like it's Spanish. It's not. It's an acronym. It's, and for those around the country, it's Night in Old San Antonio. And here we've always said Nyosa. And for some reason, like the Joaquin Castros of the world think you've got to pronounce it like it's a Spanish word. It doesn't make any sense. I mean, Polo, you say Nyosa, don't you?
22: Of course.
20: I mean, Sam?
22: But that's because that when I was introduced to it when I moved here, that's how it was pronounced.
20: So they would have said it's Nyosa from the beginning. You're cool with that.
22: That's what I would have said because that would have been my understanding. Because, I mean, just like you've said, you know, you acclimate to wherever you're moving to, and that's what you go with. Just like I had to like help you with your carne guisada, you know, and your carne guisada.
20: I nailed it when I got here.
22: I was like, hey, no. Man,
20: listen, I was a Taco Bell aficionado. I knew how to pronounce like fajita and everything.
21: Nachos.
22: Jalapenos. Let me get some jalapenos.
20: I never say jalapenos. Let's not be stupid. But now, Paul, if somebody said it's Campbell, you'd have a problem with that, right?
22: Yeah, but I mean, if that's the... if
20: his name was like Larry Campbell.
22: Yeah, but
20: a total mid-Michigan guy.
22: But if that's the way he pronounced it, I mean
21: it's his name, right?
22: Yeah.
20: I mean, if you want to talk about mispronouncing names, my grandfather from Italy said Pagarulo. So why are you saying Pagarulo? He said, because I want to make it sound American. I said, you understand that it doesn't sound American when you say Pagarulo.
21: I mean, it doesn't.
20: He's That's just like terrible. Leaving out the LIA. It's like, it's Pagliarulo or Pagliarulo. No, no, he said Pagliarulo.
22: I mean, it is easier to say.
21: Wow.
22: I will say that because you don't have to throw
20: in Pagliarulo. It's only four syllables when Pagliarulo was five.
22: It's the Leah.
21: Pags part. Is easiest.
20: Yes.
22: Makes it harder.
20: And of course, when I worked in Albany, because I got nothing else going on today. We'll talk about the ballroom in a second. Calm down. Calm your ass, people out there listening.
22: Ballroom.
20: I was at a television news anchor in Albany, and we were at the Egg. Those of you in the capital region of New York know what the Egg is. It's a big arena, so like a big facility, looks like a half an egg. Who the hell designed that? Let's make it look like an egg. So I was in there doing something as a news anchor, and a woman comes up to me with a thick Italian accent and says, how come you mispronounce your name? So what do you mean? You don't say Pagliarulo, you say Pagliarulo. I said, because my grandfather, pronounces it Pagliarulo, or actually Pagliarulo. And she says, I swear, this is how bold Italian women are. Do you remember the story, Sam?
21: No.
20: What she said to me?
21: No.
20: Well, guess what she might have said to me?
22: I don't know, but I have my finger on the dump button.
20: When did he die? Will you start pronouncing it right? I said, get away from me. I'm not going to plan on my grandfather's death. What is wrong with you, lady? Probably from Rotterdam or something, where all the Italians are in New York.
21: Oh, my gosh. They're so bold.
20: And by the way, unbelievable food. Holy mackerel.
21: So good.
20: Your mom and I went to the Italian-American Club once. And we were like the special guests because I happened to be the new Italian on the block. And they gave us macaroni and asked for more. I think that nobody else in the history of that place ever asked for more.
21: I'm sure you
20: had another bowl of that.
21: Plates.
20: Yeah, Giuseppe, no problem. They brought me some more.
21: Wow.
20: But when did your grandfather die? I said, get away from me. Why would I? She did not say bibbity boppity. Can you imagine? She came up. I'm from Italy. Bibbity boppity, grandpa.
22: And she didn't throw that. Mi scusi.
20: She did not say scusi, though. She didn't do that. So there you go. All right. Let's get back to the ballroom because that's the most important thing going on right now.
22: Is it?
20: As some would say, President Trump was on the tarmac. So thank God we got some low audio, some noisy audio. Yes. But the story is out that yes, you can continue construction on the ballroom for now.
2: People like me and great companies that are putting it up, it's going to be close to $400 million, and it's all paid for by patriots and patriotic companies, big companies. I'll name the companies probably over the next couple of weeks, but I want to ask if they mind. And really, most of them have said you could use my name gladly. So that's all money. No taxpayer money for the ballroom at all.
4: Did you direct Secretary Bessin to interview?
20: Oh, shut up. I mean, is it me or these reporters' voices, the most annoying voices we've ever heard?
21: Seriously.
20: In the history of ever.
22: But you notice
21: they send the most annoying ones.
22: You notice how they can still pierce through that background noise.
20: I mean, more than he can.
22: Yeah,
20: so maybe so that's bad. Why I speak that way. Is that what it is?
21: Yeah, no, it definitely is.
20: All right, here's the actual story, but it's from the AP via Newsmax, so it probably will be in some form or fashion against Trump. The headline is Supreme Court allows work on White House ballroom to continue for now. Supreme Court Chief Justice John Roberts is allowing the White House to continue construction on President Donald Trump's $400 million ballroom project for now. Roberts signed a temporary order on Friday today allowing work to continue while the court considers an emergency appeal from the Trump administration. Lower courts have ordered the halt of the project, finding that it must have congressional approval. That ruling was set to take effect today. Roberts signed the order because he oversees appeals of Washington-based cases. The case comes before the nation's highest court as Trump, a Republican, exercises unparalleled assertions of presidential power and increasingly seeks to mold the Capitol in his own image. That entire paragraph was just a slam on Trump and had no news context whatsoever. Trump, who's just doing bad things that we hate because we're the AP, is trying to reform the entire city in his own image. Shut up. Just report the story. By the way, Sam, what are the chances Larry Campbell in, like, Lansing, Michigan right now is going, did he mention me on the radio? It's like 30 years ago.
21: High chance. We have a lot of stations in Michigan right now.
20: Hey, we hope Larry's good.
22: Quick question.
20: Yes.
22: This whole situation with the ballroom or whatever, they've done, like, work already, right? There is some work that's been done.
20: Yeah, it's like halfway done, at least.
22: Okay, so what's supposed to happen if they say no?
20: You just stay half built.
22: Yeah, it's gonna.
20: That's how stupid it is.
22: It's gonna look like the Colosseum in Rome, like just.
20: Well, the Colosseum in Rome was actually fully built, and it's.
22: Yes, I'm saying now.
20: It's fallen apart since.
22: I'm saying now. I'm saying it's gonna. Look
20: no,
22: like
20: that's
22: that.
20: That's exactly what it would look like. It's a great question. You know what they'll do, Polo, and you know this. If a Democrat should ever win the presidency again, God forbid, they'll finish it and say, "Well, it's because it's the Kamala Harris Ballroom. Look how great it is." This is not about the ballroom. It's about Trump. You know
21: right.
22: that. That would be a good name, though, if you think about it.
20: Stop. Stop it.
22: Just say
20: it. Even though it's Friday.
21: Not doing it.
20: Stop it.
21: Why didn't we play the Friday song? What in the world?
20: That is how we even know Kamala Harris's name, because she's very good with ballrooms.
22: There you go.
21: Stop
20: what?
21: It.
20: Willie Brown. You should name it the Willie Brown Ballroom if she builds it. I'm serious. 888-941-PAGS. 888-941-7247. JoePags.com. 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Why not try this? It's different. It's a supplement. It's not a prescription. Could work for you. Keep it here.
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2: 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John, Tallahassee, what's going on? Hold on, John. I can't hear you because of the hijinks with the monitor and with the movie. I've got to change the audio real quick. Give me a sec. Calm down, John. We're going to have you on, I promise. No. Go ahead. You're on. What's happening, John? Talk to me.
3: I can't hear you, but I want to dedicate this to your screener.
2: Okay.
3: She liked it, and maybe to make you laugh a little, too.
2: Okay.
3: It's about the mayor of New York City.
2: Let's go.
3: When you get caught between the moon and Mondami, you never fall in love. But you may starve. That's all there is to it now, Mr. Peggs.
2: But my call screener liked that?
3: Yeah, she laughed at it.
2: Dad!
4: What was that? Short and sweet.
2: What the hell was that?
5: Where did he fall in?
2: I think, you know what I think he was basing that on? The Arthur's theme.
5: Yeah, I knew that 100%, but what did he fall in?
2: Love.
5: It's love?
2: You can't fall in food or something.
5: Oh, I thought it was mud. Okay.
2: You said you don't fall in love or something about food. Now, Sam doesn't even know what Arthur's theme is, right?
6: I don't.
2: It was from the movie called Arthur, starring Dudley Moore.
5: Yeah.
2: Sung by Christopher Cross.
5: Yes.
2: Yeah. Listen, John, not a bad reference, but dude, make sure you're awake. He's talking about, you're not like groggy. You think I should do that one?
6: Oh, yeah, let's do it.
2: I can't sing Christopher Cross. It's way too high. 888-941-PAGS, 888-941-7247. Joe Pags. John, pretty good. Keep it here.
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9: iHeartRadio weather, a clear sky tonight and pleasant with lows in the upper 50s. Sunshine and another gorgeous day for tomorrow with low humidity, less wind, and a high near 80. Some rain chances later Monday and Tuesday. I'm meteorologist Mace Michaels on Twin Cities News Talk, AM 1130. Right now.
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9: I'm Maria Albinger. A judge in Collin County, Texas, has denied Carmelo Anthony's motion for a new trial. The 17-year-old was convicted in the fatal stabbing of another teen, Austin Metcalf, during a 2025 track meet. Anthony claimed it was self-defense. Interior Secretary Doug Burgum says data centers can expand tax bases and cut utility costs.
10: The output, the manufactured intelligence, which we need. We need it for education, for health care, for defense, for your all phone. Kinds of breakthrough. Yeah, we need it for everything.
9: Burgum also tells Fox News that the centers really aren't the right fit for every community. Hawaii is bracing for more rough weather. In this case, a tropical storm, Mokay, is expected to pass by the Big Island less than a week after what was once Hurricane Lala left deadly flooding when it sideswiped the islands. 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

0: great to have you. Thanks. I appreciate you stopping by. Oh, look at that. I'm telling you, technology can kiss my ass today. What is going on? What is that? It's the Spider-Man section or segment of the program.
1: Oh, yeah.
0: Oh, no, now it's the scary movie segment of the program. It worked so well all week.
2: Yeah, but see, I suggested something to you, and I thought you had done it. That's why it worked all week, and now we know that.
0: Oh, no. No. That would have required me actually putting a one image on a flash drive.
2: Right.
0: It's not like I have any flash drives laying around. I probably don't have any that I could use to put one image on and then pop them in there.
2: Yeah.
0: You're just saying, here's a super duper one, 500 gig one. Oh, yeah, well, I don't have any of those was available for me today.
2: Put one with a really nice resolution on that one.
0: Yeah, absolutely. It could be super high definition.
1: I am so tired of all of these ads all of the time. I mean, I know you have a smart TV and like part of why TVs are so cheap is because they can like pump all these ads. But like, why do I have to turn my TV on and see an ad right away? It's ridiculous.
0: Yeah, I think the smart TV concept is not a good one.
2: I think I don't know what you're talking about, Sam, but you might have it on the wrong setting. You might still have it on like store mode. If you're seeing ads on your TV like that.
0: What are you talking about? Look behind me. These are ads for movies and TV shows. Yeah.
2: Okay, but that's because you're on like a service page or something, right? Because
0: that's when you start the TV up, that's the main page. That's it. It opens to that.
1: Yep.
2: See, because mine doesn't do that. It'll have like the home screen and there'll be like certain things like showing up on like individual windows, but it won't take up the whole screen.
0: Sounds like you have a dumb TV and that's what I want.
1: TV.
0: I want a dumb TV.
2: No,
0: look, it's number 15 behind me now. Yeah. The $34.99 a month, I could watch that, whatever the hell it was. Look, it's Spider-Man again. Oh, look, Friday. I could watch Friday over my shoulder. Look at this one.
1: It's so annoying,
2: it
1: right?
2: It is Friday.
0: I mean, without a doubt, it is Friday. So now, after a while, this is going to go to some screensaver that'll be very patriotic or it'll show some mountains or something, but you got to suffer through this. And there's no button like on the remote that says, give me the fun screen now. I'm telling you, this whole casting things across my studio and the production studio, just some days it doesn't work very well. It just doesn't.
2: I mean,
1: it's Friday.
0: USB, plug it in, press the input. Yeah. That's a pain in the ass, too.
2: I mean, that's what I do. I mean,
0: right, and you're late every day to the show. Let's be honest.
1: And look at my
0: every single
1: choice.
0: Day you're setting
1: Isn't
0: your TV
1: great?
0: Up.
2: But that's my choice.
0: It's my choice. You can't give me 3 hours?
2: No.
0: Well, like, I'll give him 2 hours and 56 minutes today.
2: No, because like today I had it set.
0: Kinda.
2: No, I did. I just me getting
0: actually,
2: my camera.
0: I did a longer intro to get you ready.
2: Yes, but that was the camera part. But the screen part was already ready to go.
0: Come on. Now, Sam, let me ask you this. You were putting a different background behind you for a while. You were putting my background behind you. And then you stopped. Why? You got tired of doing it?
1: Well, because I can't do it on this program. That's why.
0: I don't know what program you're using. I have no idea what you're talking about.
1: Well, I could do it on Zoom. And we're not on Zoom right now.
0: We're not. Let's just talk about our technology for the rest of the show.
1: Oh, yeah.
0: Nothing else going on.
1: I'm so annoyed that everything that I use, every piece of technology that I touch is trying to advertise to me. It's just so annoying.
0: Now that we've talked about technology, every single thing is going to be what we just talked about. I'm going to get Spider-Man ads now on my Facebook page.
1: Mm-hmm. Yep. You're welcome.
0: How long is this going to last by me? I think it should switch by now, shouldn't it? For those not watching, there's like 18 different channels. You can go to YouTube, YouTube TV, Netflix, recent apps. Oh, there's some recent apps. I've never used any apps on this TV.
1: Nice.
0: But for some reason, it's got some recent ones there like I did.
1: It's the ghost.
0: It's the ghost using my apps when I'm asleep?
1: Yeah.
0: We actually looked up that thing. It was Rick Moranis. Polo was right. It was SCTV, Second City TV. And he drives, a long while, either 3 hours or 300 miles or something, just to sing Just a Long Way to Go in the Christopher Cross song. Were we talking about that on the air? Or was that during the break? Oh, look, I'm in the sun porch now.
1: Whoa. Wow. I hate it.
0: Oh my gosh.
1: At least yours does that. Mine just turns off.
0: This is such a nice setting. I feel so much better now. You know, this looks like grandma's backyard, Sam.
2: Better be careful.
1: It really does.
2: You might get that greenhouse effect in there.
0: Then forget it. Then Al Gore's going to show up. It's going to be all over. All right, 888-941-PAGS. I am currently arguing with somebody from CARE, the Council for American Islamic Relations, because they sent out some press release saying that Greg Abbott was wrong about the washrooms at the airport or whatever. No, he wasn't. You got to make a decision. Either we are a country that is not run by a certain religion, or we're a country that gives special provisions to a certain religion. Make up your mind. And I guess Abbott said something like it was akin to whites only bathrooms or whites only water fountains, which is actually true. When you say Muslim-only washrooms at a taxpayer-subsidized airport, you're doing something that goes against what's allowed. You're actually establishing a superior religion, if you will, which doesn't make any sense. You're not allowed to do that in this country. So I'm arguing with this doofus over, and they think they've got a case. They don't. The last one is, I would argue, blah, blah, blah. May I ask why? Well, hold on a second. Listen, Sparky. I wonder if they like Sparky.
1: Ooh.
0: I'm on the air now. Check your email list if you just want people to agree with you. This is great radio.
1: Give them the number. You're welcome, to call people. In.
0: I don't want the idiot to call in. I don't want to have that stupid discussion now. There is no argument that you can't say this is a Muslim-only area of the airport, or this is a Jewish-only airport, area of the airport, or this is a fill-in-the-blank-only area of the airport. That's actually stupid. And if you don't know that by now, then get a clue, because it's not okay. This is about you have to give us special privileges because we follow this one religion, and that's not the way it works in this country. You know, I can't go to Saudi Arabia and say, give me a Christian chapel in your airport, but no other religion can be taken care of. They would laugh at me. They'd say, ha, ha, I laugh at you. We go back to the phone lines. It's Rick in Texas. He's got a take on the ballroom. Rick, what's going on?
3: Hey, Joe. Thanks for talking to me, man.
0: You bet.
3: Yeah, like I was telling Sam. So I don't understand what the big deal is, because in 1902, Teddy Roosevelt created the West Wing and a tennis court. And then every other president since then has done something leading up to Obama building the basketball court. And then Michelle Obama, who was not even an elected official, all right, created the garden, the kitchen garden.
0: Right.
3: So I think, in my view, I think it's more important to make sure that dignitaries come here and we're able to show the power and prestige of the United States than have a doggone tennis court or a ballroom. I mean, a tennis court
0: or a basketball court. You're right. And I don't know which president it was. They changed the pool and they made it the press room. And literally there is no swimming pool where it used to be anymore. That was fine. I've never heard that you've got to go through Congress to make changes to the White House. And again, these are changes that will far outlive Trump and his presidency. So the argument is only because they don't like Trump. That's it.
3: Right. And I heard you saying, asking Polo something about how they say certain things in the Rio Grande Valley.
0: Yes.
3: I didn't know he was from there. I'm originally from there, too. I'm originally from Brownsville. And I'm kind of curious to see where he's from. But anyway, and then one last thing about Sam and the smart TV. I agree with that, you know, but the one commercial that really irks me is, does every third commercial actually have to be with two gay dudes talking about what kind of medication they need to take? Come on.
0: I have no idea what you're talking about. I can't hear the commercials. That's got to be a local. Is that on TV or is that on radio? Where are you hearing that or seeing that? Is it on TV?
1: TV. Yeah. Oh, yeah.
3: On TV. They're on TV. Oh, yeah.
0: All right, Rick. Well, listen, I'm not watching those channels. Maybe see what channel you're watching. I don't know.
1: It's just every other commercial is pandering to the 1%, and it's super annoying, especially because I'm sure that he's experiencing the same thing. I live in San Antonio where I guess they're just pandering to all minorities. I have no idea. It's super annoying. And, like, every other third or fourth commercial is in Spanish.
0: Well, I mean, what are you watching? I don't see any Spanish commercials on TV. We don't watch a lot of local TV, but
1: I mean, TV, maybe.
2: I was going to say, I'm sure Sam's not watching like Telemundo or anything. So,
0: I would think not.
1: Yeah, no, I'm watching Gordon Ramsay.
0: If the guy's from the Rio Grande Valley, why did he say Rio Grande?
2: Yeah.
0: Do you guys say that down there?
2: No.
0: So you think he's making it up? He's not from Brownsville?
2: No, but I mean, maybe, you know. I mean, if he does. So he said he was from Brownsville.
0: Yes. Which is right on the border.
2: Yes. How can I put this?
0: Just put it however you want to.
2: Okay.
0: Because it's going to come out that way anyway.
2: Right. Okay. So he doesn't sound like, your typical Brownsville person. So
0: you're saying he's a white guy.
2: Yes. Yes. So maybe because he was trying to do like, you know, add a little flavor to it, but no.
0: You think he assumed that the Hispanics from that area say Grundy?
2: Yeah, maybe.
0: I've never heard that. We've lived in Texas 21 years. I've never heard anybody say Rio Grande.
2: Yeah, I mean, that's how it's spelled, but yeah.
0: But then you'd have to say Rio Grande. I mean, you'd have to, right. like, really Spanish it up, wouldn't you?
1: Yeah. Maybe he just was accidentally saying, like, valley and just mixed the words up, you know, no. poor guy.
0: No, he said Rio Grande. He literally said that.
2: He said Rio Grande Valley.
0: I am very chill in my atrium here. Oh, no. It's a commercial. It's some lady talk. Oh, she's driving to the car. I'll be the passenger.
2: Maybe it'll be one of those, like, prep commercials that he was talking about.
0: The people listening on the radio have no clue what's going on. Commercials
1: His
0: are popping up behind
1: keeps
0: me.
1: Changing.
0: It keeps
1: it's
0: on
1: so
0: changing.
1: Funny.
0: It was so cool because it was an atrium for a while. I was chilling out, and then some lady took me in a van. What is going on?
1: Oh, wow.
0: Wow. Oh, it's the Progressive commercial. Okay.
2: There you go. Watch out with Flo.
0: Okay. There's Flo. Flo is now on the show. 888-941-PAGS. 888-941-7247. JoePags.com. There's an update in the Carmelo Anthony case. Now, Carmelo Anthony was found guilty of murder. He was sentenced to 35 years in prison for killing Austin Metcalf. Now, he wants to have a retrial, and I guess the other day they succeeded in getting rid of the judge in the case. I don't know why, what the story was with that, but now the new headline from News Nation is Judge weighs unheard evidence as Carmelo Anthony seeks retrial, from Xavier Walton over at News Nation. One of Carmelo Anthony's former attorneys took the stand as a witness for the team's new legal team as Anthony seeks a new trial. Mike Howard talked about the evidence and the initial legal team collected during discovery from Austin Metcalf, evidence that wasn't used during the trial because of an off-the-record agreement with the prosecution. The courtroom was shown graffiti involving the N-word by Metcalf. The judge also heard about several inappropriate incidents involving both Austin Metcalf and his twin brother with other black students. Howard testified that the team documented more than 50 violent or racially inappropriate incidents dating back to 2010 involving the Metcalf twins. He painted a picture of the brothers having a violent and racist past, none of which was heard during the trial where Anthony claimed self-defense. Prosecution side, Bill Worski talked about Carmelo Anthony's ex-girlfriend going to assistant principal on the day of the track meet, saying she was worried Anthony was stalking her. There were messages not presented during the initial trial sent from Anthony to his ex-girlfriend where he said he was low-key on the verge and a picture of a knife. Prosecutors said Anthony was spiraling and had obsession with knives, but both Anthony and Metcalf families were in court to hear all of this. Jeff Metcalf, Austin's father, joined News Nation's Chris Cuomo exclusively, blah, blah, blah, and I'm not going to go into what he had to say. You can go find that out for yourself. So the whole lead part of that story was that, oh, look at the racist past. Like, if you're a racist, it doesn't mean people can stab you and kill you. But there is no evidence that was presented suggesting that Austin Metcalf or his brother are or were racist. Austin Metcalf is dead. On the same day or the day before now, the new information comes out that this Carmelo Anthony loser was stalking a girl, his ex-girlfriend, and sent her a picture of a knife. And said that he's on the verge. I'm like, on the verge of what? And in fact, Brianna Morello, who is our friend, who's on the show all the time, she posted something about it today. It says, Carmelo Anthony had a history of assaulting people, and his record goes back to when he was 6 or 7 years old, according to the prosecutor. Anthony was living in Louisiana prior to moving to Texas. He allegedly punched another student after being asked several times to keep his hands to himself. He has other willful disobedience incidents. When he was 10 years old, he was placed in an LSU psych department's behavioral plan. That didn't help either. There's another incident that took place in 2021, and it involved a teacher. I mean, you know, you're going to start digging up stuff on a kid that can't defend himself because he's dead and buried, and Austin Metcalf, we're going to ignore the fact that this Carmelo Anthony guy has all sorts of previous incidents involving violence and mental issues, and that's not going to be presented. You know why? Because Anthony is black and Metcalf was white. You got to make the white kid look racist and make it look like Anthony was just defending himself. Doesn't matter how bad a guy Anthony happened to be beforehand, according to his own record. 888-941-PAGS, 888-941-7247, JoePags.com. Coming right back.
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0: Glad to have you. Thanks. I appreciate you stopping by. There's a lot going on. Lots to get to. The Joe Pag Show on a Free Speech Friday. Whatever's on your mind, fair game. If I know something about it, we'll talk about it. If not, we will move on. This guy, Greg Kassar, I don't know how he pronounces it. He's a U.S. representative from the Austin area. He's a guy just like Joaquin Castro that only cares about Hispanics. Period. That's all he cares about. He's in Congress. I take that back. He only cares about Hispanics illegally here. He doesn't care about Hispanics other than that. Doesn't care about Latinos other than that. Only cares about people who are here illegally. That's his fight. Same thing with people like Joaquin Castro. Can't stand anybody else. Even Latinos who are here legally, even those who are Hispanic in nature and in heritage, but are citizens, he doesn't care about them. He only cares about those who are here illegally. Kesar, Kesar, whatever. I guess he's out on X talking about how a five-year-old, another person named Liam, was somehow arrested by or picked up by ICE. Let me see the exact word he uses, because he's a loser. Like a huge loser. His name is 5-year-old Liam was ICE just arrested. 5-year-old boy on his way to a soccer game in Austin. His name is Liam, just like the other little boy from Minnesota. Liam in Minnesota was not arrested. We all know that. That would be stupid. That would be decidedly stupid if ICE arrested a 5-year-old. That's stupid. This Liam that he's talking about, also not arrested. He's a liar. Just lying because he can. And you people keep on electing him. And when I say you people, I mean those who are in his representative district in the Austin area and beyond need to stop electing idiots that hate you. He only cares about illegal aliens. So the real story is the 5-year-old's father was deported earlier this year, came back into the country, which is a felony, illegally, according to DHS and ICE, and was picked up again, and his 5-year-old was there too. Now, you tell me, what are these ICE agents supposed to do? What is DHS supposed to do? Ah, screw it. You're now a felon, an alleged felon, by coming back illegally after being deported. That's 8 USC 1326. You're a felon now if convicted. Should just let you go because you got a 5-year-old with you? Or you can give the 5-year-old to somebody else. Like in Minnesota, they try to give the 5-year-old to his mother who wouldn't take him. Or you can keep them together at a facility before he's deported again. If you don't pick up the 5-year-old with the father, what happens? You're somehow a racist and you're ripping children from the arms of their parents. If you do pick up the 5-year-old and keep him with his parent, so you're not separating families, you're a lowlife who arrested a 5-year-old. This is the game they play. And I ask you, and I mean this sincerely, why do you keep electing people like Joaquin Castro and this guy, Greg Kesar, Kesar, I don't know how to pronounce it. Why do you keep electing them? What are they doing for you and your district? He's looking out for the 5-year-old and his alleged felonious father and not looking out for you. And then he lies and says that the 5-year-old is arrested, which he knows didn't happen. It's actually on his governmental account. It says, ICE just arrested a 5-year-old on his way to a soccer game. Shut up. 888-941-PAGS, JoePags.com. Stay here.
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21: Minneapolis.
22: New trial. I'm Daria Albinger, Fox News. A judge in Collin County, Texas, has denied Carmelo Anthony's request for a new trial. 17-year-old was convicted in the 2025 murder of Austin Metcalf. A student from a rival high school, it happened during a track meet. Anthony says he acted in self-defense. President Trump is making changes in relations with North and South Korea.
23: The Pentagon confirmed Wednesday the annual U.S.-South Korea military exercises will end 6 days early, following the president's order to substantially scale them back. The president has called the exercises costly and cited his personal relationship with Kim Jong-un.
24: The fact that I get along with him, that's a good thing, not a bad thing. He has 57 very powerful nuclear weapons.
23: The president also linked his decision to South Korea's refusal to support the U.S. effort against Iran. Seoul is now suggesting it could become involved in the Middle East if it means shoring up American military support back home. North Korea said Wednesday it still sees the scaled-back drills as a provocation and denied any contact between Trump and Kim.
22: That's Fox's Rich Edson. Tensions continue over the Strait of Hormuz. Fox's Jonathan Hunt in Tel Aviv.
25: Iran's leaders are issuing new statements hinting at what they claim will be a new post-war order in the Gulf, which could leave the U.S. sidelined. Iran's parliamentary speaker, Mohammad Ghalibaf, writing on X, quote, "We've received new